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2: Police released the name of the suspected mass shooter, opened fire at Twin Falls, Idaho, at an In-N-Out Burger, killing two people. Fox's Max Gordon.
3: At least three died and seven people were injured in the incident. Here's what police said about the shooter.
4: At this time, we can confirm that the suspect, 24-year-old Chad Williams, is deceased from a self-inflicted gunshot wound. Investigators are in review. Yesterday at 2:29 p.m., multiple 911 calls were received by the Twin Falls City Communication Center. Dispatchers could hear screaming and reports of gunshots in the background.
3: Meanwhile, the president of In-N-Out is reacting to the shooting. In a post on Facebook, Lindsay Snyder writes, "My heart is broken, my chest is heavy, my eyes burn from the tears I've shed." Snyder says an employee and customers were among the three who died.
2: The motive is still unclear. Seven people were hurt. A closely watched Democratic primary in Michigan, which might help determine the tone of the Democratic Party. Fox's Rich Edson in Detroit.
5: Progressive Abdul Al-Sayed has focused his campaign on abolishing ICE, Medicare for all, stricter regulations of data centers, and criticism of Israel and AIPAC spending to help elect Congresswoman Haley Stevens. Al-Sayed calling her the least capable candidate in the country. He also suggested she wants U.S. money in a foreign government. It's an apparent criticism of defensive aid to Israel. She responded that everyone in America understands Al-Sayed wants to blame all his problems on Jewish Americans and that she's been supportive of long-term peace between Palestinians and Israelis. She also maintains Al-Sayed's rhetoric, positions, and associations will cost Democrats a Senate seat.
2: The winner of the Democratic primary will face off against former Michigan Representative Mike Rogers, which could determine which party controls the Senate. A congressman from Ohio, Marcy Kaptur, hospitalized after a hit-and-run crash. I'm Roger Stern, and this is Fox News.
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7: Maybe a stray shower, thunderstorm left over here into the evening. Partly cloudy. We'll run it back to 65. Monday, showers and thunderstorms are likely, and we will get a high of 82 degrees. Monday night showers, maybe some rumbles of thunder. Overnight low 65. Showers and thunderstorms likely again for our Tuesday. Afternoon high 82. Decent shot at the rain all the way into Friday. I'm Jeff Eno from the Weather Channel.
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0: Welcome. It is the Ben Ferguson Show. It is so nice to have you with us. There was massive fallout. There's very clear evidence of that on Capitol Hill with Dr. Anthony Fauci. Not only pleading the fifth more than 100 times, but even having his lawyers removed from the room. It was a circus. And Americans, they're furious. Now, I'm going to get to that fallout in a moment. But before I do, I want you to understand how we got to that point in the hearing. Senator Rick Scott was one of those that really went after Anthony Fauci with facts. And here's part of his questioning that Anthony Fauci didn't ever think you would actually find out about. Take a listen.
1: Did you partner with Bill Gates on global health initiatives or vaccines?
2: On the advice of counsel, I respectfully declined to answer based upon my rights under the Fifth Amendment to the Constitution.
1: How much did Bill Gates' entities provide in funding to NIAID collectively since 2005?
2: On the advice of counsel, I respectfully declined to answer based upon my rights under the Fifth Amendment to the Constitution.
1: To your knowledge, did Bill Gates partner with China on sensitive research?
2: On the advice of counsel, I respectfully declined to answer based upon my rights under the Fifth Amendment to the Constitution.
1: Specifically, dual-use research such as countermeasures or gain-of-function?
2: On the advice of counsel, I respectfully declined to answer based upon my rights under the Fifth Amendment to the Constitution.
1: Do you know if Bill Gates' entities partnered with U.S. government classified programs?
2: On the advice of counsel, I respectfully declined to answer based upon my rights under the Fifth Amendment to the Constitution.
1: Do you know if Bill Gates maintains an active national security clearance?
2: On the advice of counsel, I respectfully declined to answer based upon my rights under the Fifth Amendment to the Constitution.
1: Did you advocate a request for Bill Gates to receive a security clearance?
2: On the advice of counsel, I respectfully declined to answer based upon my rights under the Fifth Amendment to the Constitution.
1: Do you have any knowledge that NIAID or NIH through HHS sponsored or requested a security clearance for Bill Gates?
2: On the advice of counsel, I respectfully declined to answer based upon my rights under the Fifth Amendment to the Constitution.
0: That was what Anthony Fauci had to say in response. In fact, exactly 111 times in the hearing today, this is what you got from Anthony Fauci. You also had Rick Scott asking about royalty payments and NIH financial ties. We would call them massive conflicts of interest. And here is what he had to say about that.
1: Dr. Fauci, did you personally receive any royalty payments connected to COVID-related intellectual property?
2: On the advice of counsel, I respectfully declined to answer based upon my rights under the Fifth Amendment to the Constitution.
1: Given that NIH receives royalty payments from certain pharmaceutical companies, why would any American believe these financial ties did not influence decisions about which treatments were promoted or restricted?
2: On the advice of counsel, I respectfully declined to answer based upon my rights under the Fifth Amendment to the Constitution.
1: Why doesn't NIAID publicly disclose these payments?
2: On the advice of counsel, I respectfully declined to answer based upon my rights under the Fifth Amendment to the Constitution.
0: Now, this was the beginning of the questioning that so many Americans wanted to hear the answers to. You heard the answer from Anthony Fauci every time. Senator Rand Paul got in on the action, asking these important questions that every American deserves an answer to from the man that tried to destroy all of our lives.
3: Any point between January 1st, 2014 and January 19th, 2025, did you destroy any federal record or tell anyone else to?
2: Under the advice of counsel, I respectfully declined to answer based upon my rights under the Fifth Amendment to the Constitution.
3: Given that you have a unlimited presidential pardon, what is your specific objection that you are making?
2: On the advice of counsel, I respectfully decline to answer based upon my rights under the Fifth Amendment to the Constitution.
3: My question was limited to the period of your pardon only. I find your objection unsupported and direct you to answer the question.
2: On the advice of counsel, I respectfully decline to answer based upon my rights under the Fifth Amendment to the Constitution.
3: Because you refuse to answer, citing a privilege that is unsupported because of your pardon, and after being denied to do so, this committee has scheduled a vote next week on a resolution certifying your contempt.
0: And you listen right there to Senator Rand Paul. He was expecting that Anthony Fauci would do exactly what he just did. He would not answer the question on destroying records and on the question of the presidential pardon. Senator Bernie Moreno slammed Fauci also saying to him, who the blank do you think you are? And I'll have more on that coming up in a moment. Senator Joni Ernst also asked this question of Dr. Anthony Fauci as well.
4: Dr. Burks said you all were trying to trap the president into having no other options. She wrote, your plan was to, quote, block any of the president's escape routes. So, quote, he'd have no choice but to agree to our flatten the curve measures. Yes or no, Dr. Fauci, did you try to block or trap President Trump into the slow the spread, flatten the curve measures in March 2020?
2: On the advice of counsel, I respectfully decline to answer based upon my rights under the Fifth Amendment to the Constitution.
0: And then you had Senator Ashley Moody, who asked a basic question that so many Americans deserved an answer to. It was about the incompetent, ridiculous 6-foot rule that was never based on science. Who came up with it? Why did we do it? Why did it become a standard? The response from Anthony Fauci, exactly what you would expect.
5: Let's talk about the 6-foot distancing rule. In April 5th, 2020, interview on CBS said, every time I get to that podium in the White House briefing room, I always essentially plead with people, please take a look at those very simple guidelines of physical separation. And they're very, very clear. Physically separate 6 feet away. Yet when Congress finally asked you in 2024 what science supported that evidence, 6-foot distance rule for COVID, you admitted you were not aware of any studies supporting it. Incredibly, you said the 6-foot rule sort of just appeared and described it as an empiric decision that wasn't based on data. That rule had real consequences. Schools didn't open back up. Businesses didn't open back up. Churches didn't open back up. I could go on and on and on. And Americans were kept physically separated from one another during the most difficult moments of their lives. Many lost loved ones during that time. So, Dr. Fauci, did you have any evidence to support a 6-foot separation rule when you gave that advice to Americans?
2: On the advice of counsel, I respectfully decline to answer based upon my rights under the Fifth Amendment to the Constitution.
0: That is Dr. Anthony Fauci. Do you even have a regret? Won't answer the question. Senator Josh Hawley on Fauci's wealth and alleged self-dealing went even further, exposing Anthony Fauci for exactly who he is. Take a listen to this.
6: And in your scheme worked here. I mean, your net worth now is north of $12 million. You got over $1 million in cash awards during COVID, during a 12-month, 24-month span during COVID. $1 million you knocked down in cash money using federal resources. Now you're worth more than $12 million. You've got a pension that in its first year paid out north of $400,000 a year. 1 million people dead, you're getting rich. 1 million people dead, you're using federal employees to get cash awards for you. 1 million people dead, and you're here taking the fifth because you don't want to admit that what really happened in all that time was a multi-month, multi-year course of self-dealing. Isn't that true, Dr. Fauci?
2: On the advice of counsel, I respectfully decline to answer based upon my rights under the Fifth Amendment to the Constitution.
0: Yeah. For a man that told all of us how to live our lives, it's truly amazing to watch him sit there and read over and over again the same thing. And why? Because he can't answer these questions truthfully. And if he does, he's obviously very afraid he's going to go to prison. Quick break. Ben Ferguson Show. Much more coming up.
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0: One heck of a week for Democrats running for office. And what I mean by that is the establishment Democrats that are doing everything they can to try to save their jobs. Take a listen to Karen Bass. She is the mayor of L.A. She's been a disaster. Her city, statistically, is a disaster. And she was finally confronted by a local L.A. news station on her plan to repair the broken water pipelines in her city. Now, she dodges each question like she's playing literally dodgeball. What's even more shocking is how many miles of pipe need to be repaired, and she doesn't have a good answer for it.
20: And I took a look at your infrastructure plan, and it's quite long and detailed. Right. It seems to be focused on how things are done or the priorities that you choose whatever you're going to be improving, and not with the money. It doesn't seem to identify money to speed up these projects. And we're talking about, for example, with water mains. There's 7,400 miles of water mains in the city of Los Angeles, some of them dating back 110, 120 years.
21: Right.
20: We're only going to be replacing 45 miles of the 7,400 this year. That's like less than 1%. If you do the math, it will take 164 years.
1: Well, and
0: by the way, did you hear what they just said on KTLA? They just said, hey, you got 7,400 miles of water mains in the city of Los Angeles that need to be replaced, some of them dating back 120 years. And then they say, you're running for reelection, you're a disaster. You've got a plan to only replace 45 miles of it this year. That's like less than 1% if you do the math. Now, if they keep up this rate, and this is the point that the media clearly is trying to make, because they've even had enough of just the disaster and leadership from Karen Bass. They're like, hey, what you're doing right now, it'll take 164 years to get everything replaced. By the way, by then, you'd have to keep replacing things that had gone bad again because it's 164 years from now. So, what did the mayor say in response? Listen carefully to her try to spin this.
21: And also, the issue there is how we speed that up.
20: Well,
21: and
20: how, where so does with the money new, come from?
21: Well, hold on. With our new general manager, he is looking at going much, much faster. But I will tell you, an infrastructure plan, the other role I serve is on the Metro Board.

0: actually do that, and then on the financing you'll figure out along the way. But I'm going to tell you one thing, is that we need to demonstrate to voters that we can deliver, because we are going to have to ask voters for their help. Hopefully, one of these days we'll have a friendlier administration in Washington, D.C. Finances will be better.
1: Hold on a second. So now Karen Bass is saying that it is not her fault that there's a disaster with her metro system, a disaster with the pipelines of her city. She's now saying this is somehow Donald Trump's fault. Now, if you say this sounds awfully familiar, it is, because every time a Democrat now gets in trouble with lack of leadership, they then point the finger to Washington and say, no, this isn't my fault being the mayor of LA. This is somehow Donald Trump's fault. Now, how many years has Donald Trump been president while LA has had a problem with their pipelines? Well, if the pipelines date back 120 years, that would mean that Donald Trump wasn't even born. Now, we've heard this movie before from many different people. You get these grand promises in desperation. There are people that are begging for your vote. You try to bribe them. And, well, yeah, this is yet again another example of the Democratic Party. They have no idea also, by the way, how they're going to pay for this. That's the other problem. Every taxpayer needs to ask, what is this going to cost? Well, most of the time they say, we'll figure it out, and you just heard her say it, down the road. Now, public transportation, by the way, is a very important service, especially in big cities like New York and L.A. You've got millions of people that depend on it every year to get to work, get to school, get to doctor's appointments, and countless other destinations in between. There's legitimate debates that need to be had about the affordability, about ride shares, and how the transit system should actually be funded. Now, none of that, by the way, is Donald Trump's fault, but of course she's going to tell you that it is. And then there's the big lie of all this, all right? Who pays for the, quote, free bus and free metro system that she's now saying she's going to give you? Because free isn't actually free. Right. Every train runs. Well, it has operating costs. Every bus driver has to be paid. Every station has to be maintained. Every security costs that come in with the money as well. All the repair costs, all the fuel, all the electricity. Like the costs of running a public transportation system are astronomical, especially in a big city where it's used a lot. New York and L.A. But these two mayors, they do something really well, whether it's Mondani or whether it's Karen Bass. They both look at you and they both tell you that if you vote for them, they're going to let you ride for free. They're going to give you free transit. What they're really saying is they're going to shift the cost somewhere else, raise your taxes. They're going to need more subsidies and they're going to need more money from you to then give you, quote, a free bus ride. Somebody has to pick up the tab. And who is it? It's the voters in LA for the LA system, and it's the voters in New York for the New York system. This is not complicated, but why do they keep coming out and doing this? Why is it they keep saying they're going to give it to you for free, but they actually don't? Los Angeles, by the way, has struggled with declining public confidence in parts of its transit system while they're having to pay, all right? So how are you going to make it better if it's quote-unquote free? Riders have repeatedly raised major concerns about basic things like cleanliness and reliability. And then the other issue, safety. Many commuters don't simply choose not to ride because of the ticket price. They also care about whether they feel safe and whether the train arrives on time. Two things that LA has not been able to deliver on. Again, while their citizens are paying a fee. So, if you decide tomorrow that it's going to be, quote, fare free, does that automatically solve all the problems? No, it does not. In fact, in places where they've done free fares, they've actually seen the system get worse, not better. So, here is what Democrats are doing ahead of the midterms. They are not answering actual questions about their failures. Instead, they're just saying, we're going to promise you something. And when we promise this to you, you just have to get excited. Now, if we don't deliver, I'm sure it's going to be somebody else's problem. It's going to be Donald Trump's fault. It's going to be Donald Trump's disaster. That

0: is how she's trying to pull it this way. Now, let me also say one other thing. Radio stations in L.A. are also calling for the removal of Mayor Karen Bass. California finally seems to be waking up to this. Why are they doing it? Well, they're doing it for a couple different reasons. One, because the fires that were had out there. And two, because of her incompetent answer that we just played for you. Karen Bass has failed basic leadership tests. The reporter saying you won't be able to replace the pipeline in 164 years is proof of that. Now, will the Democratic machine keep her afloat? The answer is right now, you better believe it. That is their whole goal right now. Just keep her afloat at all costs. We'll take a quick break. It's the Ben Ferguson Show. Much more coming up.
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0: All right, welcome back. It is the Ben Ferguson Show. It is so nice to have you with us. There is a civil war that is getting bigger and bigger. And this is a war that, well, many did not see actually happening. It's in the Democratic Party. Now, I have been involved in the political world for 30 plus years. I have seen civil wars within the GOP. I saw when Republican establishment rhinos tried to destroy anyone who was connected or helping build or advocating for the Tea Party movement. I saw people that lied and acted like they were Tea Party individuals, for example, who actually hated the Tea Party, but they were trying to figure out what to do. I watched Republicans lie and get elected claiming they were in the Tea Party, and then when they got to Washington, they were the rhinos that many of us believe they always were going to be before. Now, I've watched civil wars. I worked with the Bush administration in 2004, was on his reelect campaign in 2004, and I witnessed the losing of power in 2006 and the civil war that erupted within the Republican Party. I saw the civil war in the Republican Party when it was John McCain, for example, as the nominee against Barack Obama. I saw the next civil war when there's a guy who, not even a Republican, Mitt Romney, who acted like he was, got the nomination, and, well, we know the rest of that story. Now, during all of that, what didn't happen was Democrats not being united. I have said this for a long time. Republicans are pros at gaining power and then screwing it all up because we have so many infighting civil wars within the party in Washington, D.C. And what I've said for decades is that Democrats are better. I want to say that again. Democrats historically are much better that when they get power, everyone seems to get in line and they get things done. Now, I believe most of what they get done actually hurts this country, but regardless, they get things done. They understand exactly what's at stake when you get power. They understand how to put people in line. They understand how to ice people out. They understand how to run a party. And I've said for years, I wish Republicans were better at that. We're not. And so lots of times we get power. A great example is Donald Trump 2016. And there were many Republicans that were undermining President Trump the entire time he was in office the first time. Hell, there was even Republicans that were advocating for impeachment, if you remember. Guys like Adam Kinzinger that claimed they were Republican, right? Liz Cheney, Dick Cheney's daughter, another example of that. Now, we have seen civil wars that have strengthened the conservative movement, and the winning of Donald Trump is an example of that. And those that are around Donald Trump. We've also seen the excommunication of rhinos, who Donald Trump has helped get rid of, and that's good for the country. But ahead of the midterms, I was still incredibly worried about the Republicans yet again screwing it all up. Look at how we can't even get the SAVE Act passed because there's rhino Republicans that Trump helped get rid of that hate Donald Trump more than they love this country, and they refuse to do what the American people want, which is the SAVE Act. I say all that to then tell you the next part of this story. There is actually now, and this is legitimate, there is right now in the Democratic Party a civil war that is happening between the socialists, Marxists, and communists, the Democratic Socialists of America, which are in fact communists, who are angry that the Democratic Party has not gone socialist, Marxist, communist enough for them. Now, I've never seen the Democratic Party be out of control like it is right now. And the leaders of the Democratic Party, they're just showing the cracks in their armor to the point where no one can deny this. One example of that is just pure data on the Democratic National Committee. There is a very interesting story that came out, and it was a story about how broke is the Democratic National Committee. Usually, the party that is not in power is the party that's able to raise money. Well, guess what? The Democratic National Committee, its finances are under, quote, significant pressure compared with the Republican National Committee. As of the latest campaign finance reports, the DNC ended June with about $16.3 million in cash on hand. It also reported, and this is the number that really matters, $18.5 million in debt, meaning it had more debt than cash, roughly a $2.2 million net deficit. Where does that stand? Again, this is the party that's out of power. It's usually easier to get money and have people that give you cash when you're out of power because you want to get your power back, and that's what inspires you, and you're not asleep at the wheel. You're angry, right? And Democrats should be able to raise tons of money against Donald Trump because, well, we know about Trump derangement syndrome. Well, let's compare the $2.2 million deficit for the Democratic National Committee, comparing it to the Republican National Committee. Well, the RNC has about $28.5 million. I'm going to say that number again. $28.5 million in cash on hand and no debt, giving Republicans a very large financial advantage heading into the 2026 midterms. Recent reporting also indicates some of the Democratic Party's largest donors have held back contributions after the 2024 election disaster, the Joe Biden disaster, the Kamala Harris disaster, citing, quote, concerns about leadership, about strategy, and then also about spending. The Democratic National Committee has faced internal turmoil as well. And this is all from reporting, including massive criticism of the chairman, Ken Martin's fundraising performance. And then, quote, questions about the committee's financial management or mismanagement. Now, it's also worth noting that the DNC's finances are not the same thing as the Democratic Party's overall cash and their financial position. But there are other groups like the Democratic Candidates and Congressional Campaign Committees, known as the DCCC. There's outside PACs, there's state parties, and they're trying to raise substantial sums of money. But it's very clear that they've got a fundraising problem right now. But that's not even the big civil war. I wanted you to understand the groundwork of just how bad it is before I got to the punchline, and that is this. The Democratic Socialists of America, they have basically taken over the power that the Democratic National Committee used to have. Bill Maher, yes, the same radical leftist Bill Maher, who said recently that his vote was up for grabs when on vacation, and when he said this during an interview and it went viral, well, then, of course, the socialists, communists, and Marxists lost their mind, the Democratic Party lost their mind, and they all turned on Bill Maher, which is exactly what Democrats do and socialists and communists do when you step out of line with them. I want you to listen to what Bill Maher said on his show, talking about the Democratic Party and comparing it, by the way, to Donald Trump and what Donald Trump has said. Listen carefully.
16: Has told 1 trillion lies, but when he says the Democratic Socialists of America are actually communist, that's not one of them. And it's not hard to prove it. Just by quoting the DSA and their candidates. J.D. Vance was on the show, and I told him that if the Democratic Party keeps going in the direction of the DSA, my vote was in play. And all I heard all vacation was, oh my God, you're a Republican now. No, that's not what I said. I said in play. And here's why. Because not a week goes by where I don't read about some newly chosen, exciting new face in the Democratic Party. Again, let's just read the quotes. The DSA platform says you work as much as you are able and no more than needed. If that was any closer to Karl Marx's dictum, from each according to his abilities to each according to his needs, they'd be sued for plagiarism. New York Mayor Mondani once tweeted Karl Marx's words exactly. They're not trying to hide it. Their most popular influencer, Hassan Piker, thinks communism is so groovy. He laments the fall of the two of the most murderous regimes in history, the Soviet Union and Chairman Mao's China. Mandami's aide, his top aide, Sia Weaver, said, if you don't believe in the government's sacred right to seize property, it's over, and impoverish the white middle class. What? That's a goal? You know you're supposed to scare people into voting for you, right? One of the new soon-to-be Democratic congresspeople, Darlizia Chevalier, supports seizing all properties from landlords and said, seize the means of production. Mamdani has said the end goal is seizing the means of production. I think they want to seize the means of production. Now, maybe you missed that in school or missed school altogether, but that's communism. Now the coalition within the DSA called the Marxist Unity Group is in ascendance, and I must take them at their word when their words include, our commitment is to the long-term struggle for a fully liberated, classless society, in a word, communism. What do they have to do? Tweet out, elect more communists? Oh, yeah, Sia Weaver did that. Yes. Good, I'm glad you're shocked. People got to realize this is going on.
0: People got to realize this is going on. There was a woman in the crowd there that gasped when he read the tweet. And communists elect more communists. Yes, that actually came from Mamdani's person. This is the Democratic Party. Believe them. 1-800-474-9732. 1-800-474-9732. Ben Ferguson Show. More coming up.

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14: All right, welcome back. It is the Ben Ferguson Show. It is so nice to have you with us wherever you are around the country. So if you missed it, one of the most intense television interviews of the weekend, it wasn't in Congress. It happened live on CNN, where the Health and Human Services Secretary, RFK Jr., went head-to-head with Dana Bash in a nearly 20-minute exchange that quickly turned into a serious debate over COVID, as well as the media, and then the bigger issue of public trust. Now, what made this interview so remarkable wasn't just what they were saying or what they were disagreeing on. It was that Kennedy clearly was ready and turned the tables on CNN. Now, Dana repeatedly pressed Kennedy on vaccines and how the administration would respond to future public health emergencies, right? Because fear-mongering is what the media does well. Kennedy was not interested in simply answering her questions. Instead, he challenged the role that he believed many media organizations, including CNN, played during the COVID era. Now, RFK Jr. argued that, look, Americans were subjected to years of fear, that dissenting voices were marginalized, and that major news outlets only amplified the climate of fear instead of asking tough questions of the public officials, including Dr. Fauci. Now, he went even further. He accused CNN and the broader media of contributing to public panic during the pandemic. Now, at one point, as Dana Bash attempted to steer the discussion back to her original line of questioning, that's when Kennedy said, no, I'm not letting you up off the mat. I'm going to push back. Essentially saying that the conversation couldn't move forward without acknowledging what happened during COVID. I want you to hear part of that conversation.
17: And one of the mistakes we made in the last time was suppressing those rights so people weren't being heard. Doctors who were saying you're doing it wrong were being marginalized and vilified.
18: Yeah, and because again, I really want to move on, but
17: You were part of the problem.
18: No, I wasn't part of the problem.
17: There was absolute press malpractice. You weren't allowing your
18: Mr.
17: job.
18: Mr. Secretary,
17: your job is a fierce skepticism toward authority. And
18: yes,
17: you weren't doing that. You were
18: I am.
17: Beating
18: My
17: up
18: job
17: on people
18: is also,
17: who were dissenting.
18: No. Okay. Are you going to, you want to sit here and attack me or do you want to have conversations
17: well, you're
18: about public
17: health? Me.
18: I'm not attacking you. I'm asking questions about how to
17: and
18: prevent
17: let me
18: the
17: answer
18: next
17: the
18: pandemic.
17: Question and I'll tell you.
18: That's what I'm trying to do. But I also want to, let's.
14: You listened to that there. It was clearly frustrated. Dana Bash also went back and how did we get to this point, right? Well, it was about, hey, U.S. measles cases reach a 35-year high. That is the fear-mongering aspect of this. Listen to RFK Jr.
18: Okay, do you want to talk about assertions that you can't support? I'll get there in a second. Let me just say, for the record, that I am not saying that the entire way that the COVID reaction was accurate. It was a scary time, and people made mistakes. Absolutely.
17: You were scaring people.
18: Why are you saying that?
17: Because that was the job of CNN.
18: Okay.
17: Was to put
18: okay,
17: the chirons up
18: okay,
17: about
18: stop.
17: How many people are
18: we
17: dying
18: were trying to be
17: to
18: we were
17: to
18: listening to the leaders in this country, including the president, who had a daily press conference explaining what was going on and trying to listen.
17: Were you listening?
18: I want to talk to measles.
17: Actually, were you reading the
18: measles
17: yourself?
18: The measles cases in the U.S. just reached a 35-year high.
14: Now, there's your fear-mongering, right? We got to get back to the U.S. measles at the bottom of the screen on CNN. U.S. measles cases reach a 35-year high. Did you hear that? 35 years. This is the reason why people react the way they do now when the media goes out there fear-mongering because they roll their eyes. And I don't care whether you agree with Kennedy or not. The larger story is Americans are still debating the lessons of COVID. Years after the emergency phase of the pandemic ended, questions about the lockdowns, questions about the school closures, questions about mandates, questions about media coverage, questions about public confidence in institutions, the NIH and everything that Fauci was involved in, questions about Fauci himself, especially because of what we've now learned from his diaries and lies about where COVID originated from, which was clearly the Wuhan Institute of Virology. And what you saw there from RFK Jr. is, I think, the exact reason why so many people supported Donald Trump putting him in this position. He's not afraid to go out there and say, look at what you guys do. Again, on the bottom of the screen, U.S. measles cases reached 35-year high. Why is Dana Bash talking about that? Because she wants you to blame Donald Trump for that. She wants you to be afraid. She wants you to be fearful. She wants you to be terrified. She wants you to be distraught. And they want you to believe that this is somehow all Donald Trump's fault. That everybody that gets the measles now is an anti-vax, crazy, MAGA, right-wing Republican. And that they're trying to kill you. The same way they wanted you to believe that anybody that didn't wear a mask or didn't get the vaccine or didn't stand 7 feet apart from you was trying to kill you. Or anybody that wanted their kids to be in school was trying to kill your kid. Or anybody that said they wanted to keep a business open was trying to kill your child or your grandmother or your grandfather. This is exactly why people should be asking these types of questions. And I got to say to RFK Jr., job well done, my friend. 1-800-474-9732. 1-800-474-9732. It is the Ben Ferguson Show. 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
23: And we'll begin tomorrow, the president briefing reporters on Air Force One after pausing attacks on Iran.
24: It was going to be a massive attack. It was going to be an attack that would have been by far the biggest attack since World War II. But they've asked us not to do it. They said, please don't do it. And other their neighbors said that, too. And so we're just going to see whether or not we can make a deal for the denuclearization.
23: The president paused attacks before only to see peace negotiations fall apart. Israel has reportedly shared concerns with the White House about a proposed disarmament deal with Hamas. An Israeli official telling the Associated Press, Israel believes Hamas is focused on rebuilding its military rather than demilitarizing. Authorities say about 5,000 homes have been evacuated and about 600 homes, businesses, and other buildings have been destroyed by wildfires that remain uncontained today. Fox's Sarah Allegra in Spokane.
0: The Old Trail Fire, which is the damaged year, 3,461 acres burned against 0% containment. For the Autumn Lane Fire, just around 3,000 acres. That is another fire that is burning just to the northwest of us. That's at 0% containment. And to the east of this area, there's the Fairview Fire, 914 acres burn, containment 0%. We know 900 resources have been deployed throughout the area to mend these flames.
23: No deaths reported from the fires. Officials say at least one of them was sparked by lightning. Washington under a state of emergency. At least 14 people are dead in northwest Pakistan, five of them reported to be police officers, after a suicide bomber struck an anti-military rally. More than two dozen were hurt. 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
2: Temperatures being 30 degrees above average.
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23: Police released the name of the suspected mass shooter, opened fire at Twin Falls, Idaho, at an In-N-Out Burger, killing two people. Fox's Max Gordon.
4: At least three died and seven people were injured in the incident. Here's what police said about the shooter.
25: At this time, we can confirm that the suspect, 24-year-old Chad Williams, is deceased from a self-inflicted gunshot wound. Investigators are in review. Yesterday at 2:29 p.m., multiple 911 calls were received by the Twin Falls City Communications Center. Dispatchers could hear screaming and reports of gunshots in the background.
4: Meanwhile, the president of In-N-Out is reacting to the shooting. In a post on Facebook, Lindsay Snyder writes, "My heart is broken, my chest is heavy, my eyes burn from the tears I've shed." Snyder says an employee and customers were among the three who died.
23: The motive is still unclear. Seven people were hurt. A closely watched Democratic primary in Michigan, which might help determine the tone of the Democratic Party. Fox's Rich Edson in Detroit.
26: Progressive Abdul Al-Sayed has focused his campaign on abolishing ICE, Medicare for all, stricter regulations of data centers, and criticism of Israel and AIPAC spending to help elect Congresswoman Haley Stevens. Al-Sayed calling her the least capable candidate in the country. He also suggested she wants U.S. money in a foreign government. It's an apparent criticism of defensive aid to Israel. She responded that everyone in America understands Al-Sayed wants to blame all his problems on Jewish Americans and that she's been supportive of long-term peace between Palestinians and Israelis. She also maintains Al-Sayed's rhetoric, positions, and associations will cost Democrats a Senate seat.
23: The winner of the Democratic primary will face off against former Michigan Representative Mike Rogers, which could determine which party controls the Senate. A congressman from Ohio, Marcy Kaptur, hospitalized after a hit-and-run crash. I'm Roger Stern, and this is Fox News.
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1: Hour three, it is so nice to have you with us on the Ben Ferguson Show tonight. We've got some breaking news we get to start the show with. Donald Trump is now calling off attacks, we're now being told, on Iran. Now, this is breaking as I am recording. President Trump backing off a plan to launch powerful new strikes against Iran, saying late this weekend that it was asked by several Middle Eastern countries to hold off as they reach the, quote, perimeters of a new deal, quote unquote. It was reported on Friday that the U.S. and Israel militaries were striking as early as this weekend, targeting Iranian energy infrastructure. But Trump late on Saturday said, quote, we have just been asked by Iran and other Middle Eastern countries to hold off any attacks in the perimeter perimeters of a deal that has begun to get agreed to. Now, quote, this would include the immediate, complete, and total opening of the Hormuz Strait and an end to Iran's nuclear threat, Trump wrote on Truth Social. Then he said, based on this request, I have agreed for the future benefit of the world and likewise the survival of a successful and prosperous Iran to cancel the attack, subject to being able to rapidly make a deal, quote unquote. Trump, who did not disclose the details of the agreement, has several times before claimed to be nearing a deal with Iran. Unfortunately, the IRGC ruins it every time. We also know that Iranian sources denied the president's statement on Sunday, saying the claim that a deal was nearly in place was, quote unquote, completely baseless. Now, why do I read that for you? It's actually pretty clear. You have a civil war that is happening in Iran. It is not really clear who's in charge of the country. We know the de facto leadership of the country is the IRGC, and that is a terrorist organization. They do not want to give in and have a normal nation. That is obvious. Now, the Fars News Agency, they have come out saying this. The Islamic Republic of Iran has reached no agreement regarding the reopening of the Strait of Hormuz. And the reports published in this regard are false. That is what a, quote, military source in Tehran told the country's semi-official Fars News Agency. The source added, quote, as long as the United States continues its hostile actions and acts of aggression, the Strait of Hormuz will remain closed. Trump's announcement came hours after he received a call that he says from the Crown Prince, Mohammed bin Salman, known as MBS, the de facto ruler of Saudi Arabia. The Crown Prince, quote, expressed concern and asked for clarity about the plan of action. Again, this was for Donald Trump to go after their energy infrastructure. That could include their power plants. It could include their water plants. It could certainly include their oil and gas infrastructure, which is how Iran makes any money at all. Now, on Sunday, the state-run Saudi press agency said that their de facto leader, MBS, stressed the need to, quote, prioritize dialogue to reduce escalation and the importance of making every possible effort to achieve calm that paves the way for diplomatic solutions. Now, you look at all this, and I think there's a couple things here. One, I don't think it's crazy to say that we've been here before. I do think the president showing a lot of strength, and as well as Israel showing a lot of strength, and the attacks have been pretty damaging that the president's done, and then stating what he was going to do next has clearly had a major impact on the president's decision here. All right. So, let me rephrase that. On Iran's decision to maybe come back to the table. Now, they could be pausing just to buy time because when you're dealing with terrorists, that makes sense. But you do have this civil war that is taking place within Iran and their power structure. Now, there's also interesting indications, and you got to go back and look at the oil markets so that you understand. There is what the president's saying. There's what Iran is saying. And then some say there's truth in the middle of what reality may look like, and where do you find what the middle is? You look at oil prices. Here is what has happened since these announcements and the back and forth have come out. Oil prices have dropped I'm going to say that again. Oil prices have dropped after Trump orders U.S. forces to hold off on new strikes against Iran. And the oil prices didn't fall just a little bit. They fell sharply when Donald Trump said he would, quote, order U.S. forces to hold off on any new strikes. This is coming from the AP. Oil prices fell sharply Sunday after President Trump said he would order U.S. forces to hold off on new strikes against Iran, claiming that a deal to end the fighting in the Middle East was near. A resolution of the conflict, which has lasted more than 5 months, could give oil shippers the ability to send vessels out of the Persian Gulf where tankers of oil and other products have been trapped during the fighting. The price of U.S. crude fell 5% to $80.79 per barrel Sunday night. The price of Brent crude, the international standard, fell 5% as well to $83.87 per barrel. Oil prices have been swinging widely since the U.S. and Israel launched the attacks on Iran in late February, pushing past $100 a barrel multiple times during the spring. Now, as the conflict continues, high oil prices seeped into the cost of gasoline, jet fuel, and many other products that are delivered using diesel. Motorists have paid more at the pump, and customers shelled out more for airfare due to the higher jet cost prices. In some countries, fuel supplies ran low, leading to rationing and sporadic closures of schools and government offices. Now, again, this is coming from the AP. Then they went on to say this. Meanwhile, oil and gas companies amassed huge profits in the spring due to the high oil prices, gasoline and diesel prices that resulted when petroleum shippers couldn't get through the critical Strait of Hormuz, the narrow waterway that borders Iran due to the fighting. Prices for U.S. crude oil on Sunday night remained about 20% higher than before the conflict began. So down 5%, overall still up 20%. And look, the president knows that the midterms are coming. He knows we're less than 100 days away. Is that on his mind? I'm going to answer that question. Of course it is. Is it everything to him? No. Is he going to let Iran use it for leverage? I think it's very clear. There's the answer to that is hell no. The president sees this as a national security issue. The president's committed to it from a national security issue, which means that the midterms are, in essence, second. The politics are second to national security. The interesting part is Iran tried to use the midterms as a way to get out of a real agreement with the U.S. that had real teeth. They thought, because of politics, that Donald Trump would flinch first, that he would do a bad deal. Now, there was a deal that was given the president, and it was a bad deal. I've said this before. I said this on TV. I think the first big deal that was blown up, no pun intended, was not a great deal that was given to the president by the vice president, J.D. Vance. I think it was a weak deal. I think it was a bad deal. I think it was a soft deal. And I think the president also has learned from that. So now this second go-round with this deal, I think you're looking at something that could be very, very different based on what I've been told internally from those in around this deal at the White House and outside of it as well. The second part of this equation, and it's an important one, is that the president understands that, look, if I can get a deal done because I am putting maximum military pressure on them and that gets it done quickly, great, because that's where we are. The talking doesn't work. You pound them in submission, then you wait, you see if they want to get a deal done. And that seems to be where we are now. I am cautiously optimistic. 1-800-474-9732. 1-800-474-9732. 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
1: All right, welcome back. It is the Ben Ferguson Show. It is so nice to have you with us. If you just joined us, we have got a lot that we're talking about today, including this. Migrant K through 12 enrollment has actually fallen in Massachusetts with Trump's migration enforcement. Yeah, the number of migrant students enrolled in high schools across Massachusetts tumbled more than 20%. With President Donald Trump's enforcement of the nation's immigration laws. The numbers come from a study conducted by Brown University's Annenberg Institute. which crunched the numbers from the 2007-2008 school year up to the 2024-25 school years. Now, what they saw was, well, staggering. According to the study, migrant student high school enrollment went from a high of more than 6,400 students in 2024 to 5,300 last year. Now, that is a massive decrease. Amid the falling enrollment, by the way, the numbers also show that Massachusetts' schools are still graduating many migrant students who were not, and are not, I should say, proficient in the English language. Now, how do you graduate from high school if you're not proficient in English? That's a question everyone should be asking. Quote, the landscape is one that changes really rapidly, and districts are constantly feeling like they are on the back foot in terms of responding to immigrant student needs. That's what Ann Mattill, the report's author and research scientist at the Amberg, said, according to the Boston Globe. Now, the Globe reported that only a tiny 6% of high school newcomers who arrive in the U.S. with low English skills graduated with proficiency in English. Let me say that again. This is, again, the Globe saying this. 6% of high school newcomers who arrive in the U.S. with low English skills graduated with proficiency in English. Almost in... I mean, let me just pause there and say this. If a kid arrives in the state schools without being conversant in English, all right, and able to read it, what they are doing is basically going to daycare. Because they are graduating without having gained those skills, that's a massive problem. We also know that it holds back the rest of the class because those that are trying to learn are having to wait because you're having to babysit people that aren't proficient in English who are trying to learn in English. You understand the domino effect here. Now, high schoolers are not the only ones lagging in English skills. According to the Boston Herald, about half of the state's middle school students are not meeting grade level literacy expectations. This is across the board, not just migrant students. The paper notes that a report by EdTrust found that nearly 150,000 of the students statewide fell well behind grade level benchmarks. Again, this refers

are ordered to teach them. Ordered to teach them. The teachers are saying they don't know anything, right? Like, they don't, they can't keep up. Not only can they not keep up, but they're holding the rest of the students back. So what has Donald Trump done? He said, look, you don't get to invade this country, and then we try to educate you, which is holding our American kids back, and so we're going to crack down. Now, here's what's interesting. With fewer migrant students enrolling, it seems like the desperate numbers may level off as, quote, fewer non-English-speaking students enroll in the state schools that you're paying for. Education budgets will also likely find cuts looming in the near future if the number of migrants continue to decline and fewer dollars will be needed to serve the migrant students, which explains why so many schools are okay with the illegal immigrants coming in, because for every pupil you get, you then get a bigger check from the government. So there is an incentive to turn our education systems into daycare systems. Because if you're a school system, you get money regardless of if they can speak English or not for your school. The teachers' unions only care about money. The teachers' unions only care about cash. And they only care about how many kids show up. If you get paid per customer, do you care if they speak English or not? This article says that the educators are those running the schools. They don't mind the non-English speaking students because they get more money, which means they have more cash for them and their coffers. Now, here's also the thing that's interesting. After Joe Biden and his administration flooded the country with millions of uneducated migrants, forcing so many school systems to hide education budgets until they had to hike them. Why did they do that? Because they had to meet the demand caused by Biden's open border policies. And the Democratic-controlled cities, by the way, were thrilled to find reasons to pump more tax dollars into the failing schools, because then it went back to them and their coffers, and they're like, great, bring us all students. We don't care if we're babysitting them. We don't care if we're a daycare. We don't care if it's holding our other students back. We don't care if we're graduating kids making these diplomas literally meaningless. We are socially promoting them. Now, what happened is you're giving more of your tax money than ever before to illegal immigrants. That is not going to give your kids, American kids, kids that are in this country legally, the best education possible. What they're also doing, we're learning now, is they had to dumb down the curriculum to try to make it not look so bad for the kids that didn't understand the words coming out of the mouths of the teachers who were speaking English, teaching in English, and books that are written in English. This is another reason, by the way, why I'm in favor of school choice. This is another reason why Americans should be angry at what the socialists and communists and Marxists are doing in this country. They are destroying our children's futures by caring more about illegal immigrants and the numbers they can get in this country than they do about educating America's kids. When you have, and I go back to the stat, when you go back to just 6% of high school newcomers who arrive in the U.S. with low English skills graduate with proficiency in English, that tells you the entire school system is dead. It is broken. It is a daycare system. It's a daycare system for parents to drop their kids off and not have to be involved in their kids' lives. It is a daycare system for illegal immigrants who come to this country. It's a reward system for illegal immigrants that are coming into this country. And what happens to our kids? They're not proficient in anything anymore because the illegal immigrants are holding back the kids in school because they have to. They have no choice because the educators are letting them in. All right. 1-800-474-9732. 1-800-474-9732. It's the Ben Ferguson Show. We got a lot more coming up, by the way. I want to say thank you to our friends at Dollywood for hosting us. We are broadcasting live.

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11: Caffeine can be really good for you and help a lot of things, and caffeine can be kind of bad for you.
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11: Naturally, it's in the coffee bean and in chocolate and tea, but it's also added artificially in things like soda. 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You're going to feel alert and awake. It's got that adrenaline going, and it's rewarding you with the dopamine. I mentioned the vicious cycle, the inevitable crash.
12: Right.
11: Like any stimulant drug, and you want more of it. 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All right, how about some health benefits?
12: Right.
11: They found everything from not develop Parkinson's disease to dropping your risk of various cancers.
12: Well, coffee actually is shown to reduce your risk of diabetes.
11: 4 cups a day, 50% less chance of mouth and throat cancer.
12: You should eat more grapefruit because grapefruit contains something called narigin, and it actually slows the removal of caffeine from your brain.
11: Okay.
12: So you enjoy its effects longer.
11: Nice.
12: Yeah.
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1: Breaking news, and it involves Ukraine, Russia, Iran, and the United States of America. And it could have enormous consequences, not just for Europe, but for every American with troops serving in the Middle East. The Ukrainian President Zelensky says he's bringing what he described as evidence directly to the White House, alleging that Russia has actually been helping Iran target American military bases across the Middle East. This, according to Zelensky. Ukrainian intelligence has tracked Russian satellite surveillance of Gulf states and U.S. military facilities and says those images were later used by Iran before and after attacks on American positions. Some of those attacks have killed American troops. Here's more on this from Fox News Channel.
2: Ukrainian leader Volodymyr Zelensky says he is bringing evidence to the White House tomorrow that Russia is assisting Iran in targeting U.S. bases in the Middle East. Here's Chief National Security Correspondent Jennifer Griffin.
3: I'll ask Putin about it. We'll find out.
4: President Trump's response to Ukraine's Volodymyr Zelensky's claim that Russia is helping Iran.
3: Hasn't had much impact because we've knocked the hell out of him.
4: Zelensky says he will share evidence with President Trump. Russia is providing Iran satellite imagery of U.S. bases in the Middle East, helping Iran target U.S. troops. Zelensky will be in Washington Tuesday to attend Senator Lindsey Graham's funeral. Ukraine says it struck an Iranian ship in the Caspian Sea that was carrying military cargo, highlighting the growing Russia-Iran partnership and eliciting anger from Iran's foreign minister. Quote, Zelensky has attacked an Iranian commercial vessel, killing a sailor, a blatant UN charter violation. What the freeloader in Kyiv did cannot go unanswered. Iran has provided Russia with thousands of one-way Shahid attack drones since the start of the war. And now there are new signs the conflicts in Europe and the Middle East may be converging and expanding.
5: North Korea will send to Russia 30,000 of soldiers. Iranians will send missiles to Russia. Then what is really big problem, China began to work with Russia, and they work on satellites and on technologies and etc. to be more, how to say it, precise. Attacking us.
4: Earlier today, smoke was seen billowing out of Saudi Aramco oil facilities at sites across Saudi Arabia after being hit by projectiles as part of a growing proxy war with Iran.
6: For the first time, Saudi Arabia's defense ministry is calling out Iraq for allowing Iranian-backed militias to fire drones and missiles from Iraq at targets in Saudi Arabia and elsewhere in the Gulf. Today, a spokesman for the Iraqi prime minister said Iraq will not allow its territory to be used to launch attacks against neighboring countries, but they already have, Brett.
1: Now, the president was also asked on Air Force One about this, and here's more of what the president had to say.
3: Hasn't had much impact because we've knocked the hell out of them, wouldn't you think? If that's the case, look, you know, they gave Venezuela a lot of equipment. Venezuela had all Russian equipment. How did that work out? Not too good. So they may be giving, but if they are, it hasn't worked out because they have no army, they have no air force, they have no navy, they have no nothing. So it hasn't worked out well. I don't think they've been doing it, certainly not at a high level. And if they have, it has been very unimpactful.
1: Now, for years, Americans have viewed the war in Ukraine as largely separate from America's military challenges in the Middle East. But if these allegations are ultimately substantiated, this would represent a significant escalation. Now, Zelensky is arguing that these conflicts are no longer separate. They are becoming one interconnected battlefield. According to the Ukrainian president, this isn't simply Russia selling Iran weapons or drones. He's alleging that Russia is providing the intelligence and support needed by collecting satellite imagery of U.S. military installations, and that there is a correlation between the surveillance and then the Iranian strikes. Now, I also want to be clear, this isn't the first time concerns about Russian assistance to Iran have surfaced. Earlier this year, multiple U.S. officials told CBS News that Russia had been providing intelligence regarding U.S. military positions in the Middle East to Iran during the conflict. Other reporting has also described U.S. intelligence agencies examining whether Russian assistance may have played a role in improving Iran's ability to strike the American targets that they were going after. And then that brings us to the larger strategic picture here. If you look at all of this, what we're now seeing is there is clearly a new alliance that is taking place. There's a new, you could even call it, axis of evil. You have Russia, you have Iran, and you have North Korea. And then you can add in a bigger player than all three of those combined, China. Because increasingly, China is providing diplomatic and economic backing for almost all of the individuals that I just mentioned. So this is like a axis of evil superpower. You would have Russia, Iran, North Korea, and China all working together to undermine and kill American soldiers in the Middle East. And hopefully, they hope that America will at some point just disappear from the Middle East and they can say, we want it. Now, these countries, they don't have to sign a formal military alliance to coordinate their actions. In fact, they probably would never do that because then they have plausible deniability. If they share intelligence, if they share technology, if they share military equipment, if they share the same strategic objectives, they're already acting in ways that directly affect our national security. And that's part of what Zelensky is coming to the U.S. to say. Because what Zelensky's case is, hey, you're now at war with Russia, whether you want to admit it or not, and China, whether you want to admit it or not, and Iran, whether you want to admit it or not, right? Even when there's a, quote, ceasefire. And his message to Washington is basically this. Don't think of Ukraine as a regional conflict anymore. Think of it as one in a broader, you know, contest involving America's principal adversaries. Now, why would he do this? It's clear because he wants to draw us more into the conflict if he believes that America being involved in the conflict would help him help his country more than anybody else. From Kyiv's perspective, if Russia's willing to help Iran target American forces today, then what does that say about where this conflict is heading tomorrow? In other words, America, you better get involved now. Now, let me also say it's very much worth remembering. Now, let me also say this, and this is important. We have seen flashpoints like this before. I don't think the president's going to walk out of this meeting and immediately say, all right, here we go, Russia, game on, in the way that Zelensky is probably hoping. The United States has thousands of troop stations throughout the Middle East. Those service members, by the way, there aren't political talking points. That's what the president does care about. And when Americans are being killed because there's other countries like Russia or China helping target them, then this is, in fact, an American issue. Because these service members, they're wearing the American uniform. And if any foreign government knowingly helped another country improve its ability to attack and kill American forces, well, then how would you not look at this at a bare minimum as an extraordinarily serious national security issue and matter? So what happens now? Well, the first question is whether U.S. intelligence reaches the same conclusion as Ukraine. By the way, Ukraine has a objective here that, well, could easily be to juice the intel to help them out because they want America more involved. So we have to be cautious. In other words, trust but verify. And the second issue is whether the White House believes the evidence that supports Zelensky's claims is worth us actually acting on. There's also the most consequential question, and that's this. How is Donald Trump going to respond if American intelligence determines that Russia did provide meaningful assistance to Iran? Does that change the U.S. policy towards Moscow with major sanctions? Does it affect ongoing diplomatic efforts? Does it lead to additional sanctions on top of the fact that we may actually get involved in the war and help Ukraine more than we already have? These are all the questions that shape American foreign policy in the months to come. And this story also highlights something we've been watching develop for quite some time. The world's major conflicts are increasingly interconnected and overlapping. The same Iranian drones that Russia has used in Ukraine have now become central to fighting in the Middle East. Military technologies developed on the battlefield are quickly showing up on another battlefield. Intelligence collected in one region is now being used in another. The lines of this conflict are becoming much harder to draw. And that's exactly why Zelensky wants this meeting with the White House. He's trying to convince the United States of America that whatever's happening in Ukraine cannot be viewed as an isolated issue anymore. It must be looked at as a threat to the United States. Now, Donald Trump has to decide how he responds to all of that. And we'll have it for you here. I can promise you that. Let's get your phone calls. 1-800-474-9732. 1-800-474-9732. 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Phone lines are open. I want to get all your thoughts, all your reaction here, and see what you think about this. Also, don't forget, grab the Ben Ferguson podcast and listen every day, as I do this show as a podcast each and every day. And that's not all, by the way. We also have the 47 Morning Update. It'll give you the top stories of the day coming out of the White House. So grab the 47 Morning Update as well. Much more coming up and your phone calls in just a moment.

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0: 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To Elton's personal picks. 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
10: Ferguson Show, and it is nice to have you with us. For years, Europe has been debating immigration as though it were a theoretical political discussion. And much of it actually revolved around America's open border policies under the prior Democratic administrations that let in tens of millions of illegal immigrants into the U.S. We now know that President Trump has secured the border in a historical way. So what is happening around the world? Well, many of those millions that were coming to America are now looking for new places to go. And they're finding those new places, especially this week. It became impossible for the world to ignore. Dramatic scenes from Spain's North Africa enclave show thousands of migrants attempting to reach Spanish territory from Morocco, many by simply swimming around the border barriers. The images, they're extraordinary. Crowds pouring onto beaches, emergency responders racing into the water, police trying to regain control, and local officials warning that their city is literally overwhelmed with what would be called normally illegal immigrants. Now, if you think about what these images actually represent, this isn't someone arriving at a legal port of entry. This isn't someone presenting documents. This isn't someone waiting for an immigration hearing. These are mass crossings occurring in real time, very much like what we witness in America at the Rio Grande. In fact, it's the issue that brought Donald Trump back to the White House, securing our southern border. Well, now, again, these illegal immigrants from around the world have decided to move on to other countries. And that means mass crossings occurring in real time on European borders, where local authorities say they simply cannot keep pace with the number of arrivals. Sounds familiar, right? It's exactly what we witnessed under the Obama administration and certainly what we witnessed under the Biden administration. Now, Spanish territory that's located on the northern coast of Africa is making it one of the European Union's only land borders with Africa. Because of that geography, it has long been a pressure point for illegal immigration. Officials say this latest surge is like something they've never seen before. It's the most significant, they say, in decades, with thousands and thousands arriving in days, overwhelming reception centers and forcing Spain now to deploy, quote, additional police and military personnel to restore order. The videos, they're striking. They're actually shocking because of who is in the videos. You're not seeing a lot of women and children. What you are seeing is groups of young men, military-age men. You can see them entering the water from Morocco and swimming around the breakwaters that separate Moroccan territory from Spain. Others reach the shoreline and immediately run inland. The scale of the crossings has, well, reignited the political debate across Spain and now throughout Europe over, is it maybe time for border security? It's also bringing up questions, just like we had in this country, about asylum procedures and how government should respond to large, massive migration surges. Now, there's one thing that's very clear. Europe knew this was coming, and Europe wasn't prepared for it, possibly on purpose. Now, one of the details that frequently is not highlighted in the news coverage is that many of those visible in this footage are men. I'll say it again. We're not talking about a lot of women or children, or you could even say families. Now, that distinction is incredibly important because public discussion often always focuses on the pull-on-your-heartstring stories about just children and mothers and grandparents and families who are just looking for a better life. You look at the video, and what do you see? You don't see hardly any of that storytelling. You see military-aged men without children, without wives, without families who are surging across these borders. Local officials are now saying, well, they're describing the situation as, quote, an emergency. And they're warning that local infrastructure and policing cannot absorb these large numbers of arrivals in such a short period of time. They also say it is a threat to the local community. And reception facilities, they're filling up now, quote, so rapidly that emergency services are stretched thin. Let me be clear. That's not emergency services for the illegal immigrants. That's emergency services for the community, the citizens in Spain. And the city has now appealed to Madrid, begging for additional aid and begging for additional security and begging for additional assistance. Now, Spain's national government has responded today by deploying what they describe as, quote, additional Civil Guard officers and military personnel, they say, to reinforce security. The prime minister there has defended the government's response, saying authorities are coordinating with Morocco while working to restore order. Clearly, Morocco is not working hard to stop the illegal immigrants from gathering and surging across the border or around the security buoys in the water. Migration, by the way, across the Mediterranean has challenged Europe for years. The routes, they constantly change. When one pathway becomes more difficult, the illegal immigrants and the smuggling networks, they'll just shift to another. Because the takeaway is this. Why is the surge getting so big now in Europe? It is because America's borders are closed. And when these immigrants look at where they can go, America is no longer on the destination list. It is virtually impossible to break into America right now because of Donald Trump being in charge. Because how quickly when we catch you, we send you back to your host country. And that is why Europe has become target number one for illegal immigrants all over the world who don't respect borders or the laws of the countries they invade. Quick break. Ben Ferguson Show. More after this.
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17: Talks start tomorrow. I'm Roger Stern, Fox News. President Trump says talks with Iran will start tomorrow. The president briefing reporters on Air Force One after pausing the U.S. attacks on Iran.
22: It was going to be a massive attack. It was going to be an attack that would have been by far the biggest attack since World War II. But they've asked us not to do it. They said, please don't do it. And other their neighbors said that, too. And so we're just going to see whether or not we can make a deal for the denuclearization.
17: The president has paused attacks before, only to see peace negotiations fall apart. Israel has reportedly shared security concerns with the White House about a proposed disarmament deal with Hamas. An Israeli official told the Associated Press, Israel believes Hamas is focusing on rebuilding its military rather than demilitarizing. Authorities say about 60,000 people have been evacuated and about 600 homes, businesses, and other buildings have been destroyed by wildfires that remained uncontained today in eastern Washington state. Fox's Sarah Legren in Spokane.
23: The Old Trail Fire, which is the damage here, 3,461 acres burned against 0% containment. For the Autumn Lane Fire, just around 3,000 acres. That is another fire that is burning just to the northwest of us. That's at 0% containment. And to the east of this area, there's the Fairview Fire, 914 acres burn, containment 0%. We know 900 resources have been deployed throughout the area to mend these flames.
17: No deaths reported yet. Officials say at least one of the fires was sparked by lightning. Washington is under a state of emergency. At least 14 people are dead in northwest Pakistan. Five of them reported to be police officers after a suicide bomb struck an anti-military rally. More than two dozen people were hurt. 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
17: Police released the name of the suspect mass shooter who opened fire at Twin Falls, Idaho In-N-Out Burger, killing two people. Here's Fox's Max Gordon.
27: At least three died and seven people were injured in the incident. Here's what police said about the shooter.
28: At this time, we can confirm that the suspect, 24-year-old Chad Williams, is deceased from a self-inflicted gunshot wound. Investigators are in review. Yesterday at 2:29 p.m., multiple 911 calls were received by the Twin Falls City Communications Center. Dispatchers could hear screaming and reports of gunshots in the background.
27: Meanwhile, the president of In-N-Out is reacting to the shooting. In a post on Facebook, Lindsay Snyder writes, "My heart is broken, my chest is heavy, my eyes burn from the tears I've shed." Snyder says an employee and customers were among the three who died.
17: The motive is still unclear. Seven people were hurt. A closely watched Democratic primary in Michigan, which might help determine the tone of the Democratic Party. Here's Fox's Rich Edson in Detroit.
29: Progressive Abdul Al-Sayed has focused his campaign on abolishing ICE, Medicare for all, stricter regulations of data centers, and criticism of Israel and AIPAC spending to help elect Congresswoman Haley Stevens. Al-Sayed calling her the least capable candidate in the country. He also suggested she wants U.S. money in a foreign government. It's an apparent criticism of defensive aid to Israel. She responded that everyone in America understands Al-Sayed wants to blame all his problems on Jewish Americans and that she's been supportive of long-term peace between Palestinians and Israelis. She also maintains Al-Sayed's rhetoric, positions, and associations will cost Democrats a Senate seat.
17: The winner of the Democratic primary will face off against former Michigan Representative Mike Rogers, which could determine which party controls the Senate. Congresswoman Marcy Kaptur of Ohio hospitalized today after a hit-and-run crash. I'm Roger Stern, and this is Fox News.
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1: 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And I thank you very much for listening. And also for frequenting the sponsors who sponsor my show, especially with my good friend Sean Hannity doing so many spots. 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And let's face it, because of the conditions of the mainstream media, you can't rely upon them for truth, justice in the American way, or objectivity. It's all left-wing media bias. And many times in talk radio, we have 15 to 20 minutes per guest to give you time to examine. Television might be 45 or 50 seconds. We don't do that in talk radio. And I consider talk radio to be like food for your brain. It feeds your brain, makes you think. So tonight, big show is scheduled, of course, and most of this week has been dealing with Dr. Anthony Fauci and how many people his policies killed, how many people were injured by the requirement the vaccine be taken, etc. And the first question is, why would he take the Fifth Amendment so many times when he said in the past he would not do that? Well, the only reason is he wanted to lie again, because having received so-called pardon from the Otto Pen, if he was telling the truth on Monday, he could say anything he wanted to say as long as it was the truth. And he should have spoken the truth, whatever the truth is. But then with all the diary entries of Dr. Anthony Fauci on one hand, then his public pronouncements on the other, we found out for the first time on Monday that this guy was an unmitigated liar, either with his diary or with his testimony some 200 times before the Congress. He can hold a news conference all he wants and make a fool of himself and not tell the truth. But when you're before the Congress and you're sworn in, that's called perjury. And Danny Boy, do you have ready the cuts of Dr. Anthony Fauci talking about, I'll testify before the Congress anytime. Danny Gleason, hit it.
2: Well, if I become a punching bag, I'm a punching bag, but I am very happy to testify before any congressional oversight committee. I have nothing to hide. I can explain and validate everything that I've done. So, you know, it's going to be inconvenient if they actually are out there essentially threatening to make my life miserable. But I'm going to do what I need to do, and that is cooperate fully, because we have nothing to hide at all.
3: Under the advice of my attorneys, I will invoke my right under the Fifth Amendment of the Constitution to refrain from answering your questions.
1: Under the advice of counsel, I respectfully decline
3: based upon my rights under the Fifth Amendment. I respectfully decline to answer. On the advice of counsel, I respectfully decline to answer based upon my rights under the Fifth Amendment to the Constitution.
1: What happened to cooperate fully, Doc? What happened to that one? And the reason is in 2022, when that first statement was made by Fauci about, I'll fully cooperate, I got nothing to hide. It was unknown to him at that point that his personal diary would be discovered after that date, which contained the real thoughts of Dr. Anthony Fauci in real time and not in recompense, having spoken to $3,500 an hour attorneys. So he thought, okay, the diary, which was on several different government servers, and was encrypted with a password, will not be discovered by Senator Rand Paul. It was written on government computers. And so he thought, okay, well, it's encrypted. No one knew in real time that I would be making notes about what was happening in reality as opposed to what I was saying and lying under oath to the Congress and to the American people. All those news conferences that Fauci held, in which Donald Trump was at the podium and he was in the background, then he took over the podium, none of that gave him any legal difficulties at all, because he wasn't under oath. got to be under oath. You can lie to the media all the time. Hell, Democrats do it constantly. That's how Bernie Sanders running against the oligarchy when he's got $20 million of his own money. He's made $20 million in the Senate, but Bernie Sanders is complaining about rich people. It's wonderful. But I digress. To go back to Fauci, he did not know 4 years ago that the encrypted, password-protected diary he put together would become public. So, of course, he would say, I'll fully cooperate. I'll just keep on lying. And the reason he did that was because he wanted to write a book, the definitive work, like War and Peace by Tolstoy. He wanted the definitive work on what happened with COVID-19. And at that point in 2022, he was still being wined, dined, and pocket-lined by Jake Tapper et al. So he was living in a different world in 2022 when he said, of course I'll testify. I'm not taking the fifth. I'll fully cooperate. I got nothing to hide, of course. But then the diary came out. There were leaks before Monday, 6 days ago, as to what he might have been saying in his diary, different than what he was testifying before the Congress. Important matters, such as he acknowledged in his diary privately that the U.S. taxpayer paid for the creation of COVID-19. How about that one? Did you know that? If you listen to talk radio, if you listen to Sean Hannity, if you listen to Wayne Allen Root, if you listen to some other great radio talk shows around the country, you understand exactly what I'm talking about. Yes, we would know. But the bulk of the American people did not know that the U.S. taxpayer funded gain-of-function research practiced at the Wuhan lab and that you paid for the creation of COVID-19. Now, Fauci privately acknowledged that. Publicly, he did not. He should know, and privately, publicly, he was talking about the vaccine being effective, safe and effective. It was safe and effective. How many times did Joe Biden, with Fauci standing behind him, saying, if you get the vaccine, you're good to go. You're not going to get COVID-19. We now know from his diary that Dr. Anthony Fauci privately said you can get COVID-19 if you get the vaccine, but he testified on the Congress you can't. Can't give it to anyone else. He lied about that. In fact, the president, while he was somewhat functional, Joe Biden, in the first year or two of his presidency, said you have a guarantee. The way we can go back to normal life in 2021 and 2022 would be everyone get the vaccine. But Fauci knew privately there was no guarantees at all. In fact, it was untested. There were human animals being used to test the efficacy of the vaccine, and that was you and me. Where are the human animals that it was tested on? Because the pharmaceutical companies did not have the time and the ability to conduct testing to see if the vaccine was safe and effective. Well, it wasn't safe, and it wasn't effective. Now, Fauci knew that privately, but he lied publicly to convince you to get the vaccine. He also said that children, and I can recall there were all kind of cuts you can find on the internet about CNN especially with their counter, how many people are being killed, and that children as young as 6 months to a year should get the COVID-19 vaccine. It was known by Dr. Fauci that through today's date, no healthy person under the age of 18 has died of COVID-19. They may have died of other things, such as taking the vaccine, which killed them, but not COVID-19. Now, he knew privately that it was unsafe and not effective. Publicly, he said you had to get it. Privately, he said, of course, masks do not work in a public setting. He said privately, let's face it, masking works with OR protocols. And not too many Americans running around malls or places of worship or churches or shopping centers or drugstores, Starbucks, whatever, running around are going to wear a mask properly all the time, 100%, especially children. Children were told they had to mask up to go to school when all it consisted of at that point was a dirty diaper. It was completely ineffective. Now, privately, of course, Fauci knew that. In an OR setting, surgeons will wear a mask. You can't tell a four-year-old to wear a mask effectively. Doesn't work. He knew that privately, but he lied publicly. The death rate. He said the death rate publicly would be 3 to 4%. 1% of the American people is about 3.5 million. So 4% would be about 16 to 20 million deaths. He scared the crap out of us, saying if you don't get the vaccine, which is safe and effective, when he knew it was unsafe and ineffective, everyone get the vaccine in their bodies quickly. We were human pigs, and Fauci made us human laboratory animals because it was not tested properly. The death rate turned out to be something in the range of 0.2 to 0.3, which was about one-tenth of what he said publicly. Privately, he knew it was going to be very low, mainly isolated with older folks and those with immune suppressive conditions. For a healthy American to die of COVID-19 was almost non-existent. There were others who were being killed by it. The six-foot rule, remember that? There were circles in stores at Kroger and elsewhere. You had to be 6 feet away from everyone. There's no signs backing that up whatsoever. You put all that together, whether we paid for the creation of COVID-19, the vaccine was safe and effective when it was unsafe and ineffective. Kids are at risk when he knew the kids were not at risk. That masking would work. That is ridiculous. Completely ridiculous. He said privately, only in an OR setting is a masking effective. The death rate was 10 times what he said privately. But publicly, he said there'd be 15 to 20 million dead Americans. And the six-foot rule made no sense. Put all that together, and you would think the media, which was highly supportive of Dr. Anthony Fauci, even through tonight. We're going to play later the cut of Dana Bash this morning with RFK Jr. That they would have lit into Anthony Fauci Monday evening when the 1,000-page plus diary of Dr. Anthony Fauci was made public by Senator Rand Paul. Would you agree that COVID-19 and the governmental response so far has been the story of the 21st century? Yes. It's been reported by the UN about 25 to 30 million human beings died of COVID-19. Now, that number, I think, is very, very high, but nonetheless, 25 million deaths. And at this point, you would think the media, when the truth was known by the words specifically of Fauci himself, the media would be on this like red on a rose, like white on rice. My gosh, Dr. Anthony Fauci has been proven to be a liar by his own hand, by his own diary, written on government computers, encrypted with passwords never to be known. Until RFK Jr. and Rand Paul says, there's something here we got to discover. These are government computers. It's our property. Let's find out what he really thought in real time. And I would say this, that if he wasn't a liar, Fauci, if he would have said privately exactly the same stuff he was saying publicly, there was no deception. He could have said at this point, look, we all make mistakes. Man, did I make a big one. I lied repeatedly, as it's been proven years later. But when I said things publicly and when I testified before the Congress 200 times, it was my best recollection of what I knew at that point. If he would have said that, and then I also have a pardon, and I'm going to speak the truth because what I'm going to say today, which was what? Was it Wednesday of last week, four or five days ago. What I'm going to say on Wednesday before the Senate is the same thing I said in my diary, and it's the same thing I testified before the Congress for 2 or 3 years about COVID-19. They're all the same, but they're not the same. So he couldn't speak any further on the subject because which Fauci lied? The one privately or the one testimony publicly? Which one's the truth? When did you lie, Anthony? When did you lie and deceive the American people? He can't answer that question. So that's why Florida, Alabama, Louisiana, and I think other states can proceed against Dr. Anthony Fauci.
3: Under the Fifth Amendment, I respectfully decline to answer. On the advice of counsel, I respectfully decline to answer based upon my rights under the Fifth Amendment to the Constitution.
1: Self-incrimination. He knew he had to lie and lie and lie. He was done lying. He didn't know which lie to tell. That's why it happened. Let's continue with your calls. And the line becomes available. We've got full lines already. 866-647-7337. Later on, we have the great Wayne on a Route coming up and more. 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

0: Dr. Billy Cunningham, let's continue. One other thing, we have to get to the calls. But last night or this morning on Truth Social, the president said, again, we're going to delay further attacks on Iran because Oman and Saudi Arabia think I should. We're prepared to bond them into the Stone Age, but they want to talk some more. And I'm encouraged by more talking, which is a bunch of BS, bovine scatology. The Iranians care nothing about talking. They care about keeping Islamic power in Tehran. They kill their own people. They're homicidal, suicidal, religious fanatics who couldn't care less about peace. In fact, they want war. The more pain that is inflicted on Iranians, the happier the leadership is. A normal government would say, you know what? We can't take this anymore. That's it. Can't take it anymore. But not Iranian religious zealots who want to kill, rape, and behead. Those are the leaders of the country. And hang those who disagree with them in the streets of Tehran. So the idea you can negotiate with that group and believe a damn word they say is utterly ridiculous, Mr. President. Ridiculous. Put me in the camp with the great one, Mark Levin, who says, beginning February the 28th, we should have ended the existence of the state of Iran and completely obliterated, through conventional means, the entire state. And it's sad that many people must suffer inside Iran, but they're doing that already. So I think for the seventh time since February, this president, my president, who I love dearly and voted for him three times, want to vote a fourth time, has been hoodwinked by either the Saudi Arabians or the Omanis, if that's the correct word for them, the leaders of Oman and the UAE, and they simply want to stop it because it is so painful for their economy that it's got to stop. Well, it stopped by winning the war. There's no substitute for victory. And you can't have five or six or seven stops and starts, because now the president, here we are Sunday night about 10:30 p.m. Eastern time, and supposedly a big meeting is going to be held on Monday and Tuesday, and here we go again. And when the president said several hours ago, we're going to stop, that we have the parameters and the outline of an agreement, the Iranian foreign minister said, no, we don't. I read that. And I said, what? And I hope Donald Trump understands that the Iranians want to get as close to the election as possible to make sure that Donald Trump cannot have any power because the Democrats will control the Congress. People like Dr. Abdul will control the Congress if he beats Mike Rogers in the general election. I think Dr. Abdul, we have a couple of calls from Michigan, is likely to win the primary. And he thinks Hamas is a deeply religious group. It's unbelievable that you would elect somebody in the land of the Wolverine and the Spartans, such as Dr. Abdul, who, by the way, is not a doctor, who lies. So that's where we are. So, Mr. President, reconsider, win the war. It's now August. If somebody had told you and me, February 28th, that we're going to still deal with negotiations, stops and starts in August, you and I would not have believed it. Let's continue. I'll take some calls on the other side. Number to call is 866-647-7337. We have the fact the president stopped once again the war under promises, which won't happen. We have the Save America Act is in jeopardy. And now we have Fauci lying. Bill Cunningham with you every Sunday night.
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21: Now you would think that Dana Bash, Jake Tapper, CNN, CBS, 60 Minutes, NBC, ABC, NPR, whatever it might be, having learned that their coverage of Dr. Anthony Fauci and the vaccine issues and autism related to vaccines, etc., having been shown on Monday that they covered a lie for like 2 or 3 years, you would think that they would acknowledge, you know what, our coverage of COVID-19 was a serious blunder, and we shouldn't have paid attention to only the voices of Dr. Anthony Fauci. But there were many others saying ivermectin, for example, hydrocortisone and others could have been effective remedies. And you'd think the media would have said, now, wait a minute, these vaccines have not gone through human trials at all. They're going to be put into the bodies of hundreds of millions of Americans without knowing if they're safe or effective. And now that it's come out on Monday, in his own words, that Dr. Anthony Fauci is calling Dr. Anthony Fauci a liar, that maybe CNN, especially with their countdown, would say, all right, we apologize, we're wrong. But au contraire, mon frère, to use a little bit of French. Here's RFK Jr. with Dana Bash this morning talking about vaccines, et cetera, and damages. And listen to how RFK just calls her to her face what she is. Danny Boy Gleason, hit it.
7: Well, during COVID, we completely dismantled our constitutional rights. We began censoring people in violation of the First Amendment.
9: But I'm not, you're saying what not to do. I'm asking what to do. But I want to talk about...
7: Well, that's something to do. That is the number one priority. We protect the Constitution. The Constitution was written...
9: Forgive me, but you're talking about rights, and I'm asking about a potential public health crisis that is coming. But I do want to
7: And one of the mistakes we made in the last time was suppressing those rights so people weren't being heard. The doctors who were saying you're doing it wrong were being marginalized and vilified.
9: Yeah, and because again, I really want to move on, but
7: yeah,
9: you were saying you were
7: on because
9: yes,
7: you
9: I
7: were
9: do.
7: Part of the problem.
9: No, I wasn't part of the problem.
7: There was absolute press malpractice. You weren't allowing your
9: Mr.
7: job,
9: Secretary,
7: your job is a fierce skepticism toward authority. And
9: yes,
7: you weren't doing that. You were beating up
9: my
7: on
9: job
7: people
9: is also,
7: who were dissenting.
9: No. Okay, are you going to, you want to sit here and attack me, or do you want to have conversations
7: well,
9: about public health?
7: Me.
9: I'm not attacking you. I'm asking questions about how to prevent the next pandemic.
7: Then let me answer the question, and I'll tell you.
9: That's what I'm trying to do. But I also don't want to use this interview to allow you to say things that aren't entirely true. You're talking about therapeutics. Fine. It is also factually true that the COVID vaccine worked. The COVID vaccine prevented deaths. There is data upon data upon data. Let's talk about the measles, please, because this is something that is happening as we speak. The
7: and
9: cases
7: you think the
9: in the U.S.
7: vaccine protected children.
9: I think that what I have talked to scientists and doctors
7: You've
9: about.
7: To scientists, can you look? Can you show me one study?
9: Yes, I can.
7: That shows that
9: I can.
7: Children were protected by the COVID vaccine.
9: I can tell you that there are.
7: That vaccine did more good than harm to children. Can you show me one study that shows that?
9: I can tell you that when it comes to the vaccine, there have been studies that show that because of vaccine disinformation, there could have been 100,000 to 200,000 lives in the U.S. saved, but because people didn't get the vaccine, that's why. I'm not saying that it entirely.
7: You are
9: let me finish.
7: Saying
9: let
7: nonsense.
9: Me
7: you are saying something that you cannot show me.
9: Okay.
7: A single study.
9: I am not saying
7: that.
9: Nonsense.
7: You
9: I
7: are
9: am
7: talking what somebody
9: me.
7: Told you.
9: Excuse me.
7: And you
21: Jake
7: me,
21: Shepard.
7: Cite me
9: what,
7: the study.
9: What study? No. What studies are you
7: study.
9: Talking about? You're talking about studies that actually don't exist. I want to talk about.
7: Cite me the
9: I am
7: study
9: not,
7: that you're talking about.
9: I am
7: you say
9: not
7: you've
9: to
7: seen
9: defend.
7: Studies. Cite me the study.
9: This is not productive. I am not here to defend all of the... Let me finish.
7: You're talking nonsense.
9: Let
7: you're
9: me
7: making
9: finish.
7: Assertions you can't support. And then when I call you on them, you're telling
9: Mr.
7: me I'm arguing
9: okay,
7: with you.
9: Okay, you want to talk about assertions that you can't support? I'll get there in a second. Let me just say, for the record, that I am not saying that the entire way that the COVID reaction was accurate. It was a scary time, and people made mistakes. Absolutely.
7: You
9: let
7: were
9: me finish.
7: Scaring people.
9: Why are you saying that?
7: Because that was the job of CNN.
9: Okay.
7: Was to
9: okay,
7: put the
9: stop.
7: Chyrons up
9: okay,
7: about
9: stop.
7: How many people are
9: We were trying to be,
7: to get
9: we were
7: to
9: listening to the leaders in this country.
21: How about this? This is beautiful. You're scaring people with Chyrons. And once again, RFK Jr., give me one study that indicated the vaccine was safe and effective for children. And she said there are many studies. Well, give me one. The fact is, there aren't any. Zero, zilch, nada. But your kid was denied many times an education, lives ruined. Not one healthy child under the age of 18 died of COVID-19. It didn't save hundreds of thousands of lives. It may have cost hundreds of thousands of lives. Was the vaccine safe and effective? The answer is no. It takes anywhere from 3 to 6 years to get a vaccine properly tested to determine whether it goes in someone's body. This mRNA vaccine, in fact, caused a myocardial infarction to Dr. Anthony Fauci himself that he didn't make public except to his diary. By taking the vaccine, Fauci himself was injured. But that wasn't known to the public until Monday of this last week, 6 days ago, right? He called her out to her face, and she could not handle the truth. Guess what? RFK Jr. is not going to be invited back to CNN. I guarantee you. Well, let's take some calls. Set up tonight's show later. We have joining us from Las Vegas, Wayne Allen Root will be here, and many others. Let's first, by the way, we have two lines open, 866-647-7337. Let's move on. CNN, CBS, ABC, NBC, NPR, PBS. By Friday morning, 2 days ago, there was no mention on any show about the lies of Fauci in his diary that resulted directly and indirectly in the deaths of hundreds of thousands of people by getting the vaccine, plus millions of Americans injured. And at no point, has there been any acknowledgement from CNN, New York Times, Washington Post of the lies they broadcasted all across the country and scared the crap out of everyone by their countdown of the chyrons. You got to get the vaccine. Yours truly, the great American, got two in the beginning. In the first six to eight weeks, in fact, to work in many broadcasting companies, you had to prove that you got the vaccine. Many employers would not let you in the building unless you had your card proving you had the vaccine. And this was nothing more than a terrible flu, and it was treated as bubonic plague, as something maybe from the 1918 or 19 frame of the influenza. It was treated like Ebola, when actually it was a bad flu that we paid to be created, and we lied about it repeatedly, we being Dr. Anthony Fauci, and then shut down the country in March of 2020 based upon lie upon lie upon lie. And you heard the anger of RFK Jr. and Dana Bash right there. He's not coming back because he said, you're the ones who use scare tactics to have people. You're the one that defended the medical establishment with a vaccine that was unsafe and ineffective. Herd immunity is what's required. And eventually it happened. And now, even now, I see commercials on television now that deal with get a vaccine or take a pharmaceutical if you have COVID. Herd immunity is here. And if you're affected, go to your doctor. But the ones I deal with told me that whether it's aortic dissections or myocardial infarctions or other diseases of the heart and the circulatory system that was caused by the vaccine, that is a matter of fact. Now, let's continue. Line becomes available, 866-647-7337. Let's go to Paul in Michigan. First of all, Paul, you want to talk about herd immunity, of course, but your primaries day after tomorrow, how does it look for Abdul in Michigan?
0: Well, right now, Abdul's leading Haley Stevens by 14 to 15 points, and it's not looking good, but you know what I'm looking forward to is Mike Rogers taking this and the true people, the true Americans, understanding that that commie is not going to make it. And, you know, Mike Rogers, a couple of weeks ago, you mentioned something very good about going to get a trade education.
21: Right.
0: And you know what? That's what Mike Rogers, he wants to put shop back into every
21: yes.
0: high school.
21: Yes.
0: And, you know, when I was young, we always had shop. You know, you could go for woodworking or work on a car. I didn't know that they abandoned that. And of course, you know, the education system right now in this country is just wacko. And it's just as wacko as those networks you just were talking about. They're pleading the fifth, just like Fauci. They don't want to comment on all the lies that they fed to us, that Fauci fed to us, and all of this that's been going on. I just kind of feel like, okay, let's go back to that commie running here for Senate. If he wins, I think it's hands down, he's just going to lose.
21: I hope, because Mike Rogers is the real deal. He almost beat, and the last time he ran against Elisa, what's her name, Slotkin, almost beat her.
0: Yeah.
21: And because I don't know how many hundreds of thousands of illegals voted in Michigan, there's something like 100,000 ballots that were fictitious, likely in Michigan, and still Mike got real close. And if we turn over the country to Mamdani and Dr. Abdul, who's not a doctor, and Karen Bass and Darren and Johnson, the mayor of Brandon Johnson in Chicago, and Mamdani, I don't know what happens to the country, Paul. We're done because they're going to get rid of all the institutions.
0: I'll tell you another thing, and maybe you've heard this. Mark Levin's been talking about it. That commie's wife, who was a doctor here in Michigan,
21: right,
0: will not accept any private insurance, Medicaid, Medicare. She only takes cash. Well, how does that work when there's supposed to be free Medicare and Medicaid for all? You know, it's just a contradiction of what the Democrats are. And I'll tell you what. When RFK talks as a Democrat, he's one of the good ones. Fetterman, you know, he's really a true American. I don't think there's really any Democrats anymore. But, you know, when I was young and brought up in Canada and moved over here after JFK got shot, I was worried to think that, you know, I had to come to a country that was killing presidents and as violent as what's happened to Donald Trump, our great president. But I'll tell you what. I've become more of a conservative, and I just hope that this country can last a little bit more longer and that our president will quit being hoodwinked, like you said. There's no winning with these people. Pakistan is trying to send over the Chinese weapons, and I think that aside from what I heard, the CIA expert said they have no intelligence coming in from Iran anymore. And the Mossad, you know, I don't think that they really do. So perhaps President Trump really doesn't know if the Iranians have a bomb because of what Biden Obama did. They could very well have had that nuclear bomb. And we got to be just praying to our Lord Jesus Christ and bless you for what you're doing. I appreciate it, Bill.
21: Paul, thank you. I'll say one thing. Michiganders are not New Yorkers. I find it impossible to believe that Michiganders, especially in the UP, are going to vote for Dr. Abdul, who's not a doctor. And you know, Mike Rogers is the real deal. He's not a great campaigner. He's a solid person, and he's endorsed by Donald Trump. And if Michiganders put Dr. Abdul in the Senate with Bernie Sanders, and AOC is going to be there, I guess, in a couple of years, she might be the. She thinks Paul. AOC thinks she's the next president. Actually believes that she can win the presidency. She compares herself to Barack Hussein Obama. And let's face it, I didn't think Obama was electable, and I was wrong twice.
0: Well, I think that AOC's that word salad, and that's that disease bacteria that's been hitting a lot of people. But I'm going to say one more thing about Mike Rogers, someone who served in the FBI, served our country. That's the guy. That's the real deal. And that's where, did you see Spain? What happened
21: yes.
0: in Spain?
21: Yeah, Morocco,
0: now they're
21: yeah.
0: putting up a fence. They're putting up a fence. They're getting smart. That's a good thing.
21: I think Europe's gone. A couple of things, you know, I discussed this with Mark and with Sean a lot, that long term, the debt in this country is insoluble, and AI scares the crap out of me. That long term, the next time we have a Democratic president, this is number three. Number one, the debt. It's going to destroy the country within 10 to 20 years. AI could destroy the country within 5 to 10 years. And the other thing is, when a Democrat controls the presidency, the House, and the Senate, by vote, they can get rid of the southern border. They can have 20 to 30 million illegals come across, which is what Biden and Kamala Harris, she was in charge of the border. That's what she did. Make them all quickly citizens by congressional act. Get rid of the filibuster. Bring four or five more states into the union, such as Washington, D.C., such as Puerto Rico, Dominican Republic, and Haiti. Pick one more. That'll give you 8 to 10 more U.S. senators permanently. And then you're going to make legal the voting of 20 million illegals by one large act of Congress signed by the president. 20 to 30 million illegals become U.S. citizens with the right to vote, and mail-in balloting will be required of these illegals. And if all that happens, we're done. and we're not going to, we won't exist any further. That's why this election, I can get angry about Donald Trump for being soft when it comes to Iran. Maybe I don't like the president saying a few things, a tweet here and there or on his X account. So, you know, that's little stuff. Whether the reflecting pool was damaged by the Olympian or whether it was a box cutter, it's interesting. The media loves to talk about it. None of that crap matters one bit. What matters is the debt, the southern border, and the American way of life in our Constitution. And when the Democrats seize power again, they're going to have 20 to 30 million illegals registered to vote immediately, and they're going to bring in 4 to 5 more U.S. states, and they're going to get rid of the filibuster. And then, Paul, where are we then?
0: Well, don't let your heart be troubled, because I'll tell you what. Our Lord Jesus Christ is coming back soon, and at that point, when there is nobody else to defend Israel, it's in the Bible, like Johnny Cash sang about, it's going by the book, and I just, I'm not afraid to go to heaven at any time, but you're right. When that happens, when the Democrats
21: it's over. It's over. It's over. Yeah. And that's what worries. I mean, right now, at some point, maybe soon, Democrats will seize complete power, get rid of the filibuster, and implement the rules of the DSA of America. Go to the website. Bill Cunningham with you every Sunday night.
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8: Daphne Caruana Galizia was a Maltese investigative journalist and blogger who spent her life fighting for truth, justice, and decency in a country overrun by corruption. But on October 16, 2017, she was assassinated.
10: There are crooks everywhere you look now. The situation is desperate.
11: Malta is a tourist paradise, but underneath its extraordinary beauty, there are some dark, dark shadows. This is a place where dark power and dark money likes to hang out. And if you try and tell truth to that dark money and that dark power, if you're a journalist, it can be a very dangerous place indeed.
12: They were asleep in their own beds and somebody piled rubber tires at the back of the house and set them alight.
15: These are five car bombs within the space of a year and nothing was done about it. I was shocked.
16: Every now and then I monitor Bill Maher on CNN. By the way, Saturday night, what he said should have scared the bejabers out of the Democrats, because he played in their own words what the Democratic Socialists believe, and that is the Communist Manifesto. Didn't believe it was possible, he said. He said, my vote's in play. I may vote for J.D. Vance or Marco Rubio, but I'm not voting for a communist. And that's Bill Maher playing the words about taking over private property, seizing American businesses. Also, Hassan Piker, one of the most popular influencers, openly mourning the collapse of the USSR and Mao's China. So that one of the gurus of the DSA party, this Hassan Piker dude, is angry that the USSR fell into Russia, and that somehow Mao Zedong was a great leader that, by the way, killed or starved to death 50 million Chinese. And that's the leader of the Democratic Socialists of America. What? Bill Maher, the Hollywood comedian, the winner of the Mark Twain Comedy Award, voting for J.D. Vance because of what the Democrats are saying, embracing communism? Yes. Your calls continue. Bill Cunningham with you every Sunday night.
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1: And it would have been disastrous.
7: The president speaking to reporters on Air Force One Sunday night.
1: Just see how it is. We're ready to go anytime we want. Would I rather make a deal? I'm not looking to kill people.
7: The president saying the goal is to reopen the Strait of Hormuz and revive nuclear talks with Iran. He says the U.S. would resume talks on Monday. Meantime, on Sunday, police in Twin Falls, Idaho, identifying the gunman they say shot and killed two people and injured seven at a fast food restaurant.
9: The restaurant chain owner confirmed one of the victims was an employee. Police Chief Matthew Hicks did release the name of the shooter and how he died.
13: We can confirm that the suspect, 24-year-old Chad Williams, is deceased from a self-inflicted gunshot wound.
9: Chief Hicks also credited an off-duty Idaho trooper and an armed citizen for engaging the shooter and driving him away from the restaurant before he took his own life. Several victims were injured, some critically. Chief Hicks said it's believed Williams was the only shooter. Gernal Scott, Fox News.
7: No word on what prompted the shooting. GOP Congressman Max Miller says he won't end his reelection bid despite his ex-wife's abuse allegations, which he denies.
14: Child Protective Services closed its investigation as unsubstantiated to me, meaning there was no evidence and no substantiation in its findings against me, but they were found against two daycare workers.
7: That sound from an archived live stream posted to his ex account, Congressman Miller facing severe domestic abuse, physical assault, and verbal harassment allegations. 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
7: Thousands of families have evacuated as fast-moving wildfires tear through eastern Washington State and the National Guard joining the fight.
38: It's a tragedy what we're seeing over there. I think when the sun sets and the sun rises in the morning, I think we're going to be in shock to see some of the scenes that emerge out of there.
7: That's the Washington National Guard General Gent Walsh on Fox. Fires burning in Oregon and Washington State, with three major fires burning around Spokane, destroying at least 600 structures, threatening others, and leaving thousands without power. Attorneys for Luigi Mangione argue in his upcoming state trial for charges of killing healthcare CEO Brian Thompson should be broadcast live. They say not doing so would be a violation of his constitutional rights to a public trial.
3: Luigi Mangione's defense lawyers say the court is limiting who and what press can cover his upcoming New York State trial, violating Mangione's right to a public trial. Mangione's lawyers argue the court is choosing not to allow an overflow room to let everyone witness the trial despite having the capacity to do so. They allege reporters allowed to cover the trial were handpicked in some secret process and that Mangione was never given a chance to object before any of this was decided. Together, his lawyers say this violates Mangione's First, Sixth, and 14th Constitutional Amendment rights.
7: That's Fox's Brian Yenis in New York City. New York law prohibits broadcasting or videotaping criminal trials with witnesses. Mangione's state trial is set to begin in the fall, in September. Got some leftover fireworks from the 4th of July stashed away. We'll be careful. There's a recall out for about 132,000 world-class fireworks, skull strobe rockets, because they can explode prematurely, and that can create burn and explosion hazards. The fireworks were sold at retailers across the country from March 2025 through June 2026 for $12 to $25. No injuries or incidents have been reported at the time of the recall. If you have any, though, you can return them to the retailer for a full refund. I'm Ted Lindner. This is Fox News.
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0: 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The recipient of not one, but two prestigious Marconi Awards for his broadcast excellence. The one and only, Bill Cunningham.
1: And one other quick thought before we continue with your calls. Bill Maher is often hilarious. Comedian. He's got the Mark Twain Award. Generally, he's a liberal. He's a liberal progressive. He does not go to the left wing of the Democrat Party, which are the communists. You know, the Democratic Party today is nothing in relationship to the John Fetterman Democratic Party or the Democratic Party, even of Barack Hussein Obama or Bill Clinton. Those are Democrats. And John Kerry, these are not Democrats in charge of the Democratic Party as you know it. The Democratic Party used to be to the right of the Republican Party. Listen up. John F. Kennedy's policies toward communism and the Soviet Union, as it was then called, was to the right of Richard Milhouse Nixon. And the Democratic Party developed under FDR and Truman, dirt under your fingernails, the plumbers, the electricians, the gardeners, the garbage collectors, the gardeners, the workers standing behind counters. Those are the Democrats. That group of Americans now are Republicans. So the Democratic Party at one point was more conservative than the Republican Party, then became similar to the Republican Party, then a little bit to the left called liberals, then they became progressives, now they've become democratic socialist, and to the left of that is communism. Bill Maher pointed out, and this is a liberal's liberal in Los Angeles. Not a week goes by, I don't read some crazy excrement about the new face of the Democratic Party. And when that person opens their mouth, the Communist Manifesto comes out. The DSA platform, which are, by the way, 52% of Democrats today have a good view of socialism. One is you work as much as the platform itself says the following. You work as much as you're able and no more than needed. He said, it sounds like from each according to their abilities, to each according to their needs, which is a core element of Marxism. New York City Mayor Zohran Mamdani has tweeted Marx's words verbatim, quote, if you don't believe in the government's sacred right to seize your property, it's over. So imagine, and that's what's happening now in NYC. When I was there for like 8 years doing my television show, it was a wonderful place. Even under Bloomberg, it was a wonderful place. Now it is not a wonderful place. The mayor of New York City wants to freeze. He's going to freeze rents for over 1 million units, but not freeze expenses. You know what that means? Rents stay the same, but expenses go up, whether it's real estate taxes, repair expenses, etc. Which means landlords go out of business. Who takes over? The government takes over. They seize your property. And most of the units in New York City are not held by BlackRock. They're small mom-and-pop operations of 48 units. And according to the mayor of New York City, if you don't believe in the government's sacred right to seize your property, it's over. Also, Mamdani has said, quote, it is time now to impoverish the white middle class. It's economic warfare, and that's racism. Also, Hassan Piker, you might know, the guru of the DSAs of America, has openly mourned the collapse of the Soviet Union under Mikhail Gorbachev and said Mao's China was one of the worst things ever to occur in world history is when Mao Zedong died, who, by the way, killed 55 million people. So the Democrats want to seize the means of production, which is something Congresswoman Chevalier has said, seize the means of production. What does that mean? Think of the Fortune 500 companies. The government wants to seize the board of directors and operate those companies for your benefit. What would that look like? Huh? Government can't do its present responsibilities, but the DSA wants to seize the means of production. which means that is pure and simple communism. And that is what's being embraced now by the Democrat Party. And Mayer is a lifelong, long-term Democrat, not exactly a closet conservative. Would you agree? What's happening now is the seizure of communism of the Democrat Party, supported by Democratic voters. You might recall the words of Benjamin Franklin as he came out of the Constitutional Convention in 1787. One of the residents of Philadelphia asked Ben, "Well, what kind of government do we have?" He said, "It's a republic if we can keep it." The three core elements of America, the core elements of the Constitution, is number one, our rights come from God. And government is instituted to protect the rights given to us by God himself. God gave us the rights. That's number one. Number two is that we are a republic, not a democracy. By that I mean that they did not want a pure democracy. They wanted checks and balances up and down the road. They wanted checks and balances. That means it takes the House, which is by population, the Senate by the states, the president elected, and the Supreme Court, of course. Supreme Court determines constitutionality. And so the Democrats now want to get rid of, and they say it loud, proud, and sassy, get rid of the Senate. Vote out by popular vote in the House, the U.S. Supreme Court. Seize private property. Defund the police. No police. No prisons. No southern borders. Is that something that is saleable to the American people in Michigan with Dr. Abdul eventually running against Mike Rogers? Is that possible that Michiganders will say, you know, it's okay with us to get rid of the Detroit police, have no police, no jails, no prisons, no southern border, nobody works, and according to Mamdani, it's time to destroy the white middle class? How would that work anywhere? Our rights come from God, and government exists to protect those rights. Democrats believe our rights come from government and not from God. That's why abortion is a sacrament for the Democrat Party. We have a republic, not a democracy. We have to rely upon, in a sense, self-rule, but checks and balances. Our rights come from God, our core elements of the United States Constitution. And the Bill of Rights, the top 10, put the individual citizen above government. Is that what the DSA believe? No, they don't believe any of that. And when they get power and bring in 4 to 5 more states, open the southern border and legalize all illegals to vote and have mail-in balloting and ballot harvesting the way we elect candidates federally, we're done. It's over. Doesn't exist anymore. And it's real. It's as real as the nose on your face. It is real. Let's continue now with Lou in St. Louis. St. Louis. And Lou, welcome to the Bill Cunningham Show. And Lou, how are you?
2: Yeah, Bill, thanks a lot for taking my call. You know, you hit the nail on the head, and everything you said is really it's so true. Our country is on this hinge that, you know, the bottom line is, Bill, if we do not get this SAVE Act passed, our country is finished. I mean, you have a very large media here on Sunday nights. I mean, these Republican senators have to be called out. I mean, we have to kill this filibuster. We have to get this SAVE Act passed. I mean, our Constitution, our republic is this is it. This midterms election is it. I don't know what else, how else I can say it, or how the people across this country are not saying this. You know, as far as like the war going on, the UAE and everything, they're just slow walking this to the war. I mean, to the midterms is all they're doing. Yep. They're so involved with the Muslim Brotherhoods. They're so involved with the giving money to the universities and to all these other Mamdani, the people up in Michigan, the people down in Texas. You know, where's ICE at in these Muslim neighborhoods too, by the way? But the bottom line, it all goes back to the SAVE Act. If we don't save it, these elections are going to be right out the window. And I mean, it is going to be over with, Bill, as we know it as a country.
1: And they can pass that once they control everything as Biden, with Biden in the White House and with Schumer and with Nancy Pelosi. They had the power at that point to legalize, open up the southern border, and then legalize everyone quickly. And then they have the power to bring in other other countries as states of this country. And all of a sudden, they didn't know the power they had. And what worries me greatly, Lou, is that in the future, at some point, that's going to happen. And get rid of the filibuster. Then what happens to this country?
2: Yeah, there's no question that the Democrats dropped the ball on it, you know, when they had the power. But, I mean, the Republicans, the ones who are slow-walking this, Thune, who's the majority leader, I mean, this guy has got to go. I mean, he's had his time. He's had 2 years to get this passed. And now we're down to the last, 3 months until the election for the midterms? I mean, our country is on the brink of it. We're on the brink of losing this thing. You know, I've been working elections since I was 18 years old, and I'm 60 years old now, Bill. And I've seen it happen in Illinois with the absentee ballots. I mean, it's just going to be absolutely impossible to win another election if we do not pass this SAVE Act. I don't know how else it could be said.
1: Well, how about in Michigan? One source I said, the reason that Elisa Slotkin's even in office, 166,000 illegals voted in Michigan. In New Jersey, they said it was 6,600, but there's 75,000 illegals who are registered to become jurors, and the only way to become a juror is to be registered to vote. It is a massive fraud happening all over the country. And what I have a guest coming up in about 45 minutes that has a proposal. He thinks the president's going to declare by executive order a national emergency, which is non-reviewable by the U.S. Supreme Court, and do this for the election. So how did we elect presidents for 200 years with paper ballots, and we knew on the date or the next day who won? How did we exist as a country when we had no computers, in fact, had no electricity, and we elected presidents and paper ballots and knew the winner within a day or two? And now in L.A., you don't know for weeks who won. It's because you want to keep the ballot box open to fill it with illegal ballots to see to change the outcome of the election. And we have to have same day. We have to know the results of election with paper ballots, and we have to have in-person voting by citizens. What a novel concept. And Democrats have said that if that happens, like Senator Slotkin said in Michigan, if that happens, Democrats have a hard time getting elected. Duh, really? It's because too many illegals vote.
2: They got all the judges in their corner. If Trump tries to pull something like that, they have a federal judge somewhere that's going to file an injunction to stop it. It's going to go through the courts, and that's going to get shot down. They got Obama and Holder. They're running the shadow country over here through all those federal judges. They're the one pulling the strings on all the federal judges filing these crazy stoppage as far as with the Somalians, the whole nine yards. I mean, the bottom line is the SAVE Act. The Republican senators have to be called out in our country. People like you, people like Wayne Allen Root. I mean, the list, Hannity, they have to call these guys out on a daily basis. I mean, we're at a very critical time in our country, more so than ever before.
1: And you have to see this. Lou, I know Cornyn and Tillis and Cassidy have a case of the goo-goo against Trump because they view him as the reason they're not going to be in the Senate beginning in January. Their allegiance should be the voters of their states. Texas wants the SAVE Act. Louisiana wants the SAVE Act. North Carolina wants the SAVE Act. Murkowski, Lisa Murkowski, Alaska. Alaskans want the SAVE Act. Forget about your animus toward Donald Trump. Think about your own voters in your own state. Alaskans want it. Louisianans want it. Texans want it. North Carolinians want it. And Maine, Susan Collins, Maine voters want the SAVE Act. So why can't they put away their animus toward the president and do what's right for the voters who put them in power in the first place? What about that novel concept?
2: Yeah, it's a great concept. However, we need people like you and Hannity who have the voice to call these people out. Because if they don't get called out on a daily basis and the pressure applied to them, we could very well lose these midterms.
1: No question. And can you imagine this country with Democrats in charge of the House and the Senate for the last 2 years. And then in 2028, AOC is the president. Can you imagine the country that after 4 years of her and maybe Akeem Jeffries running things and Bernie Sanders in the Senate running things, what the country looks like? It's over. It's done.
2: Well, Bill, I don't want to make this into a race thing, but I don't think the white people really understand what true oppression will be if they ever fall the minority in this country.
1: Well, that'll happen. It'll happen. You know, as far as my African-American friends, many, they're like Tim Scott of South Carolina, thinks like I think. But when Mamdani, the mayor of New York, talks about destroying the white middle class, he's not talking about himself. He's talking about people that, shall we say, he perceived to be enemies. And this should not be a racial thing whatsoever. What it needs to be is that everyone's got a real... The majority of black folks want the Save America Act. How about that, Lou? The majority of black folks want the Save America Act. Why not give it to them? Give it to the country. Let's continue with more. Bill Cunningham with you every Sunday night.
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3: Almost 250 years ago, about America. He said at one point, it's a republic if we can keep it. And essentially, he said the following in a quote, "Democracy never lasts long. It soon wastes, exhausts, and murders itself. It commits suicide. There was never a democracy yet that did not commit suicide," quote unquote. Those words written by our second president. And over the years, we have survived wars and economic crises and pandemics and political upheaval and challenges of one type or another. Hell, at one point, the White House itself was burned, along with the U.S. Capitol. Today's economy, financial markets are at all-time highs, and many have accumulated great wealth. The problem is this. It's hiding in plain sight. It's the national debt, $40 trillion. And it's going, Donald Trump, every couple years, he's going to put on another $4 trillion. By the time he leaves office, it's going to be $45 trillion. When the Democrats take over, they're going to accelerate spending. The warning signs are there. National security is depending upon a solvent nation. It's not an accounting problem. It's a slow accumulation of benefits and obligations impossible to honor. And there'll be no one to rescue us. The economy itself is such a large share of the world's financial system that if we fall because we can't pay our debts, then the world will fall. Right now, America's debt is 125% of GDP, and it's going up and up and up, and Democrats, Republicans, no one is stopping it. The outcome is inevitable. It's not Republicans or Democrats or socialists. It's called math. And the Democrats, socialists, want to accelerate it. Republicans may not, but they're doing the same thing. And when the crisis arrives, it's going to be too late to correct. Right now, we spend more on interest on the national debt than any department of government. In fact, every day we borrow brand new $3 billion in new money borrowed just to pay interest on the national debt. How's that possible? I want that to be addressed. Adam said it, eventually America may commit suicide. And with the democratic socialists, with our debt, with AI, I see it coming. Let's continue with more. Bill Pascoe is going to join us a little bit. Later on will be the great Wayne Allen Root from Vegas. Bill Cunningham, the great American, with you and all great Americans, every Sunday night.

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11: Authorities, whether it's the Save America Act or the Iranian War, Dr. Anthony Fauci lying to the American people. We have evidence of that because he said he lied in his own diary, telling us false information. Bill Pascoe is with Tea Party Action America, TTPA, and they have a poll out on how bad things are in the country relative to believing what's happening. And once again, Bill Pascoe, welcome to the Bill Cunningham Show. And now we're told that the replacement of Lindsey Graham, his sister, is going to hold up the recess the Senate wants to take. She wants a vote on the Save America Act, which makes a lot of sense. And I've said before that because of four or five Republicans, it's going to be almost impossible for us to pass this thing because the four or five Republicans won't do it. How important, Bill Pascoe, is the Save America Act?
12: Well, I think President Trump has made clear it's his top legislative priority and has been for a year and a half. He's been talking about it. Now he's putting pressure on Senate Majority Leader Thune. Willie, you just pointed out that Darlene Graham, the sister of the departed Senator Graham, has said, let's stick around for the August recess. She's not the only one. Mike Lee has joined her, Ashley Moody in Florida, Rick Scott in Florida, Bill Hagerty in Tennessee. There's a whole slew of Republican senators who have come out in the last 2 days saying, hey, we should stick around and get this done. We've got brand new polling on this question. We were in the field between July 15th and July 21st. So this poll is brand new. We came out of the field just a week ago, and the results of the survey are very clear. By 56 to 34%, a 22-point margin, people want the Senate to continue working on the Save America Act and get it passed before the elections. You know, last week in New Jersey, The governor of New Jersey had to come out and say, you know what? We found 6,600 non-citizens who somehow or other, through a software glitch, were inadvertently registered to vote. Well, guess what? What we've since learned is that there are 75,000 non-citizens in New Jersey who are registered for jury duty. Now, you know as well as I do, the way you get registered for jury duty is you get registered to vote. Somebody's not being honest with the people of New Jersey and, frankly, the people of America. I don't think it's just 6,600 non-citizens in New Jersey. I used to do campaigns in New Jersey a while ago. I can tell you, they're very, very partisan there. If they had a way to get 75,000 non-citizens registered to vote and they could get away with it, believe me, they'd do it. I think it's up to the Department of Justice now, and Harmeet Dhillon, the Assistant Attorney General for Civil Rights, is all over this. She's well aware, and she's already asking for information from the New Jersey governor. She sent her a letter last week, gave her 5 days to respond. Today is the deadline. We're going to see what the DOJ follows up with.
11: Well, I anticipate little or nothing. I'm kind of demoralized often as a conservative that all the talk with little action. And I would think there's hundreds of thousands, if not millions, of illegals registered to vote and get all kind of government benefits to which they're not entitled. All the media ever tells you and me is, what you know, there's no evidence any illegal ever voted. When we know it's a damnable lie, and the governor of New Jersey, just elected liberal Democrat, when she doesn't supply this information to Washington, she should be held to account in some way, because fundamental to our elections are American citizens voting. An informed electorate is the only defense we have. And when you have literally hundreds of thousands, the number 75,000 is demoralizing. 75,000 New Jerseyans are registered to be a juror. And you get that level by being a registered voter, and she won't supply information upon which to check it out. And she has an incentive not to provide it, because senators have said on the Democratic side, if only citizens can vote, Democrats are in trouble. And even Bill Pascoe, in another sense, Democrats want this to pass, like 60-70%. What's the polling approximately on Democrats themselves who refute their own party leaders on register to vote? What is that?
12: You're exactly. Oh, I'm laughing because you're exactly right. Among Republicans, it's 95%. Among independents, it's 82%. Among Democrats, it's 70%. You just nailed it by better than 2-1. Better than 2-1, Democrat voters want to see proof of citizenship before you get registered to vote. 78% overall, including 62% of Democrats, still better than 2-1 among Democrats, want to see voter photo ID before you're allowed to vote. So we got two things. We got proof of citizenship to register. We got a photo ID before you're going to vote. And both of those ideas have very, very, very strong majorities nationwide.
11: Well, I always say, well, we talk a lot, let's do something. And I don't know what's going to come of this. And I would think if I lived in New Jersey, which God forbid I never would do, if I lived there, I'd be outraged that my recently elected Democratic governor refuses to comply with the law and simply blows off the idea that several thousand illegals voted. So what the hell? I would demand my elected leaders to follow the law. Am I wrong?
12: No, you're not wrong. You know, Democrats have run New Jersey for a long time. They've run the legislature for a long time. It's been a long time since there's been a Republican governor, and certainly a long time since there was a conservative Republican governor there. But they are pushing now. They've got an issue here. And I can tell you, there are a couple members of the New Jersey legislature that are like a dog with a bone. You're not going to get it out of their mouth. And they are digging in right now. When the New Jersey Globe, independent media, published a story last week about 75,000 non-citizens being registered for jury duty, that sent the alarm bells off everywhere, because people know you don't get registered for jury duty unless you're already registered to vote. So this number 6,600 that they've acknowledged, that they've admitted to. Remember, the president gave a speech a week and a half ago And he talked about 278,000 non-citizens being registered in just four states. Now, at that time, the Department of Justice, according to their analysis of the voter rolls, which is not complete because New Jersey has not cooperated with the Department of Justice, but the DHS number was about 35,000. Well, now we find out it's more than twice that many non-citizens who are registered for jury duty. I'm still waiting for an official acknowledgement from the governor's office that 75,000 non-citizens actually are registered to vote. But Republicans in the state Senate and Republicans in the state assembly are going to town on this, demanding investigations, demanding hearings. They're going to be all over this. And you know what? Even though they've got off-year elections, remember New Jersey and Virginia are two of those states that have off-year elections. So the Assembly and the State Senate, they're not up for election in November, but they do have congressional elections going on, and they're using that to bring attention to this question. And if New Jersey has 75,000, how many do you think California really has? How many do you think Illinois really has? How about New York? How many illegal are registered in New York, for goodness sake?
11: You know,
12: we've got to get on top of this, and the American public is demanding it. That's what they want, the Senate to stay in, cancel the August recess. This is what President Trump wants. The Republicans, here's what I don't understand. I've been around Washington a long time. This is an 82-12 issue. That's the kind of issue that you want in a campaign. Make your opponent play defense. I don't understand. Why is John Thune not going down to Georgia, where liberal Democrat John Ossoff is running for re-election and has hidden behind his colleague Raphael Warnock, and he doesn't want to say anything. He certainly doesn't want to be forced to cast a vote on this because his left-wing base won't let him vote yes, even though if this is 82-12 nationally, I guarantee you it's got 90% support in Georgia. It's probably a 90-5 issue in Georgia. Why isn't he being forced to vote on this and then go home and explain to his constituents why he just cast a vote against the wishes of 90% of his constituents?
11: Well, Bill,
12: that's political malpractice.
11: Bill Pascoe, the answer is we have weak, feckless leaders like John Thune. Senator Elisa Slotkin, a liberal elected in Michigan, said about a week ago that if the Save America Act passes, Democrats will have a hard time getting elected. She knows that as long as illegals keep voting in Detroit, and as long as illegals keep voting in the so-called these purple states, Democrats have a real shot at winning. There was no way that Georgia elected those two liberal Democratic senators in 2022, but they did because of hundreds of thousands of illegals have voted in Georgia. Now, secondly, Bill Pascoe, I want to get your take on Anthony Fauci. He appeared in his own diary, in his own words, to lie about masking, the effectiveness thereof. He said in the diary, well, of course, we know masking doesn't work unless it's in an OR setting. He also lied about the reasons for the lockdown. He lied about the funding by the U.S. taxpayer of the Wuhan lab that created COVID-19. He lied about the vaccine, saying you get the vaccine, that means you don't get COVID. If you get the vaccine, that means you can't communicate to anyone else. He lied about the various heart conditions caused by the vaccine itself. Lie upon lie upon lie upon lie. And the Democrats, to a man or to a woman, I think there's two genders, I'm not sure, will defend Fauci to the death. Why do the Democrats bury their heads in the sand and ignore the words of Anthony Fauci in the diary, which is different than the words of Anthony Fauci publicly? Why is that?
12: Boy, you got me. I don't know, but I got to tell you, watching this morning, the chutzpah of Anthony Fauci to give that opening statement that he did and talk about how this was Senator Rand Paul's obsession. No, sir. I've read your diary entries. I know who had an obsession, who had an obsession with fame and notoriety, who had an obsession with narcissism, unbelievable. And now to come before the public in a congressional hearing and take the fifth. Why does he take the fifth? He's been pardoned. He's been pardoned for anything he might have done. There's only one reason to take the fifth now, and that's to prevent himself from perjuring himself in testimony today, because that would not be covered by the pardon. That's something that happened after the pardon was issued. So he didn't want to have to say, well, I lied to my diary. You know, we've heard that before. I think that's the silliest thing I've ever heard. But he could have said that. Maybe that's how he would have gotten out of it, because otherwise he would have had to acknowledge, yeah, what I wrote in the diary was accurate. I was lying to you at the time. Does he want to say that? Because if he doesn't say that, then, it looks like perjury.
11: It's kind of like
12: putting himself in that trap.
11: You know, Bill Pascoe is like saying, which time did you lie? Did you lie to yourself in your diary, or did you lie to the American people? Now, if the diary didn't exist, or secondly, if the diary was consistent with his public statements, and he was simply wrong, and the American people will accept that, okay, you did your best, but let's face it, when you're telling your diary and other people that we know masking doesn't work, but we're going to make people mask up anyway. When he says in his diary, we can't let the American people know who funded Wuhan. And then he says publicly, it came from a bat or a duck or some sort of lizard in a cave. When he says publicly that the vaccine means you can go on with your life. But then you say privately, we don't know the effects long term of vaccines upon vascular conditions. He lied, lied, and lied. And it came out also that Dr. Fauci developed a heart condition after getting 3 or 4 vaccines. Otherwise, he would not have had. How many Bell's palsy patients are there? How many heart attacks? How many dissections of the aorta took place because it was required to work or to travel that you take the vaccine that was untested, untrue, and dangerous? Answer that question, Bill Pascoe. How does he answer both questions in different ways?
12: Worst public policy decision, certainly of my lifetime, absolutely the worst public policy decision. And I'm talking that includes decisions by presidents to go to war, wars that lasted a long time. I'm quite sure that we lost more people as a result of the bad decisions surrounding COVID than we lost in some of the wars that we've engaged in over the last 60 odd years.
11: Yes. In fact,
12: This is a terrible public policy decision.
11: And, of course, the goal was to get control of our behavior on the masking front when he says, of course, masks don't work except in the OR setting, that to mask a 4-year-old or to mask a high school kid or tell somebody going to a prom or someone wanting to graduate or some business owner his life's work is down the tubes, you can't come out and say, well, the truth of the matter is we funded the creation of COVID-19, the American taxpayer did. We have lied repeatedly for months about what is effective, what is ineffective. We've given a Texas El Paso immunity to all the pharmaceutical companies to create a vaccine likely to cause more harm than good. He can't admit to any of that. So today he could not admit during the testimony or his statements as to what he did was wrong. Which time did he lie and when was he wrong? And the damage caused by this is similar to America being at war in World War II. Well, Bill Pascoe, we got to run. Once again, what is your website, if any? People need more information about the Tea Party Political Action Committee.
12: If they want more information, teapartypatriots.org, teapartypatriots.org. We've got the brand new polling is up there on the website. They can read it to their heart's content. And call their senators and tell them to stay in Washington instead of going home for August recess. Pass the Save America Act, please.
11: John Thune, go to work, get it done, and don't leave. And I want to thank Darlene Graham for maybe doing what the veterans in the Senate are not doing, which is work. We got to run. Bill Pascoe, you're a great American. Thanks for coming on the Bill Cunningham Show. Thank you.
12: Good to be with you, sir.
11: God bless you. Thank you. Bill Cunningham, the great American, live with you every Sunday night.
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1: Hi, Billy Cunningham, the Great American. Coming up next is going to be Wayne Allyn Root, War. We're going to talk about a few of his columns. They deal largely with Fauci and with Save America Act and things of that character and the lack of media accountability and the fact Democrats ignore it completely. We had a call about an hour ago from Michigan, and we spoke about what's going to happen there with Dr. Abdul. And if he wins over Haley Stevens, for some reason, she's a congresswoman. She looks like a real clown. But Dr. Abdul knows exactly what he's doing. He doesn't say he's a DSA member, Democratic Socialist, but all his policies indicate that. In Michigan, I can't conceive of that succeeding in Michigan. And at some point in the, maybe in my lifetime or yours, the Democrats, maybe with AOC as the president, and with someone like her in charge of the Senate, and with Akeem Jeffries in charge of the House, they're going to make the 20 million illegals in this country legal, register to vote immediately, and they can do that through the Congress. They're then going to open up the southern border, Joe Biden style. It'll make Morocco look like a kindergarten party. There'll be 20 to 30 million more illegals coming in the country, and they're going to make them all legal quickly. And if that happens, then have four or five more states enter the union, which the Congress can do, through Washington, D.C., maybe Haiti or Puerto Rico, maybe the DR. You got 8 to 10 more permanent U.S. senators that are Democrat. You have the cities overrun, trash the currency, Supreme Court becomes irrelevant. Just look at the website of Democratic Socialists of America, DSA, and that's exactly what they're going to do. That's why I'm a bit demoralized looking to the future. We have AI problems. We have overall governmental debt problems. And we have the Democrats that have embraced the Communist Party. Pure and simple communism. Well, let's continue with more. Coming up next is the great Wayne Allyn Root, War. Bill Cunningham with you every Sunday night.
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5: News. And President Trump says that talks with Iran will start Monday on a deal to reopen the Strait of Hormuz. He tells reporters that he halted what would have been a major attack planned against Iran.
6: We had an attack that would be the biggest attack since World War II, and it would have been disastrous.
5: Well, the president adding he's cautiously optimistic that a solution will ultimately be reached.
6: We'll just see how it is. We're ready to go anytime we want. Would I rather make a deal? I'm not looking to kill anyone.
5: Well, prices have fallen since the attacks have stopped. New details from police in Twin Falls, Idaho, on the deadly shooting at a fast food restaurant Saturday. Details from Fox's Grinnell Scott.
7: The restaurant chain owner confirmed one of the victims was an employee. Police Chief Matthew Hicks did release the name of the shooter. and how he died.
0: We can confirm that the suspect, 24-year-old Chad Williams, is deceased from a self-inflicted gunshot wound.
7: Chief Hicks also credited an off-duty Idaho trooper and an armed citizen for engaging the shooter and driving him away from the restaurant before he took his own life. Several victims were injured, some critically. Chief Hicks said it's believed Williams was the only shooter. Gernal Scott, Fox News.
5: GOP Congressman Max Miller says he has no plans to end his reelection bid despite his ex-wife's abuse allegations, which he denies.
3: Child Protective Services closed its investigation as unsubstantiated to me, meaning there was no evidence and no substantiation in its findings against me, but they were found against two daycare workers.
5: The audio from an archived live stream posted to his X account. 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
5: Acting Attorney General Todd Blanche issuing an order Sunday night formally rescinding plans to create a $1.8 billion fund meant to compensate allies of President Donald Trump. The order came after at least two Republican senators threatened to block confirmation of Blanche for the permanent position to lead the Justice Department. Thousands of families have evacuated as fast-moving wildfires tear through eastern Washington state. The National Guard has now joined the fight as well.
23: It's a tragedy what we're seeing over there. I think when the sun sets and the sun rises in the morning, I think we're going to be in shock to see some of the scenes that that emerge out of there.
5: Washington National Guard General Gent Walsh, Fox News. Fires are burning in Oregon and Washington state. Three major fires burning around Spokane, destroying at least 600 structures and threatening others that have left thousands without power. Attorneys for Luigi Mangione arguing that his upcoming state trial for charges of killing healthcare CEO Brian Thompson should be broadcast live. More from Fox's Brian Yunus.
36: Luigi Mangione's defense lawyers say the court is limiting who and what press can cover his upcoming New York state trial, violating Mangione's right to a public trial. Mangione's lawyers argue the court is choosing not to allow an overflow room to let everyone witness the trial despite having the capacity to do so. They allege reporters allowed to cover the trial were handpicked in some secret process and that Mangione was never given a chance to object before any of this was decided. Together, his lawyers say this violates Mangione's First, Sixth, and 14th Constitutional Amendment rights.
5: Mangione's state trial set to begin in September. And there has been a recall issued now for about 132,000 world-class fireworks skull strobe rockets because they can explode prematurely and create burn and explosion hazards. These fireworks are sold at retailers around the country from March 2025 through June 2026 for $12 to $25. I'm Sue Guzman. This is Fox News.
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0: 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Now, here's the man who's been recognized as radio's best. The recipient of not one, but two prestigious Marconi Awards for his broadcast excellence. The one and only, Bill Cunningham.
1: Hi, Billy Cunningham, the great American. Once again, it appears we're in some sort of a pause. Headquartered by the Omanians, and if that's the right term for them, Oman, and also Saudi Arabia, saying, okay, now finally Iran wants to make a deal, and we'll see what happens with that. Plus, we're in the middle, once again, of the fallout of what happened with Dr. Anthony Fauci and the Save America Act. And the Save America Act appears to go on down to defeat in the Senate because of Cornyn and Tillis and Cassidy and Murkowski and who knows, and McConnell still in a nursing home somewhere about 15 miles from where I'm broadcasting from. And as a consequence, the Save America Act doesn't look good on paper, but something can be done for that. And also Dr. Anthony Fauci, I'd also point out, it appears that Florida, Alabama, and Louisiana attorney generals are going to go after Fauci, which is a great idea. But Joan and you and I now is Wayne Allen Root, rootforamerica.com. And first of all, Wayne Allen Root, talk to me about number one is Fauci came up Monday. We had reports from his diary, which is incredible, completely contradicting the public statements of Fauci. In fact, whether it was the U.S. paid to create COVID-19 or the vax injured millions of people, there's no guarantee of getting infected, whether it's the kids not at risk or masks were ridiculous. Death rate was overestimated in public. And Catholic schools stayed open. You could have lined up in the media the last several days. This is what Fauci said publicly. And here is Fauci in his own words privately calling the public Fauci a liar. Why did the media not play that out as the story of the 21st century?
2: Well, they're all bribes. I mean, they're all bribed. They're all believers. You know, they're true believers in the liberal cause. And so they can never admit they're wrong about anything. It's the most incredible gaslighting I've ever seen in my entire life. Can you even imagine, Bill Cunningham, if Dr. Fauci was a dyed-in-the-wool Republican conservative and he led millions of people to their death? He funded COVID. He brought COVID here. He lied about every way to treat COVID. Everything was a fraud. If it wasn't a fraud, then he's just the dumbest man in the history of mankind. And then, of course, really the big issue that nobody wants to talk about, the single biggest issue, is the vaccine and ivermectin. Ivermectin works. It treats COVID. He made sure everyone knew it was an animal drug for cows and pigs and horses to poison the name, demonize it, embarrass anybody who tried to use it. Then he asked pharmacies, even if a doctor prescribed it, the person was sick and they could eventually, 3 days from now, it turns into full-blown terrible COVID and they drop dead, and they could kill it at the start with ivermectin. If it gets in there early, ivermectin turns it into a common cold. That's what it did for me. I took it on day two. Day one, I felt miserable. I thought it was getting worse and worse. I was a little scared when I had COVID. And then day two, I took ivermectin and massive doses of vitamin C, and it turned it into a common cold. And on day three, it was gone. So it's a miracle drug, and it's cheap, and it works, and he didn't want anyone to take it because if he had allowed people to know that there was a way to defeat COVID, if there was a medicine that worked against COVID, that means you could not get emergency authorization for a COVID vaccine, which made them billions and billions and billions of dollars. So he let millions of people die, tens of millions or hundreds of millions were misled so that nobody would find a medicine that worked, so that he could then make, him and his buddies in Big Pharma could make millions on the vaccine, tens or hundreds of billions on the vaccine. And the vaccine was therefore labeled safe and effective when it was not safe or effective. It was supposed to prevent hospitalizations. It did not. It was supposed to prevent death. It did not. It caused death. He himself in his diary admits he got a blood clot in his lung and covered it up, didn't want anyone to know, because a blood clot is a side effect of the COVID vaccine. So it would have made a mockery of the vaccine and empowered all of his critics like me, who said the vaccine causes strokes and blood clots and heart attacks and turbo cancer. And it also right now is causing an epidemic of cancer, Parkinson's disease, and ALS, Lou Gehrig's disease. There's a massive increase in all of that among young people. And every other day I see a new article in the media and they always go, it's such a mystery. Why do so many young people have ALS or Parkinson's disease? We've never seen so many young people with cancer. Well, it's because they were all forced to vaccinate. That vaccine is what leads to all of that. So this guy is a criminal. He's up there. I keep saying with Joseph Mengele. He is a worldwide mass murderer and guilty of crimes against humanity. There should be a new Nuremberg trial. He should be on trial for it. But I am the guy. You mentioned this at the start of the interview, Bill. I'm the guy who came up with the idea. I wrote, I don't know, maybe five, six commentaries in the last year that even if the pardon holds, which I think they should test it in court because it was an auto pen and it was a blanket pardon when he'd never been charged. I don't think that's real. But even if it holds on a federal level, we can go after him state by state. There's, what, 30, 35 Republican states. Many of them have Republican attorney generals. I looked it up. 24 of them have the death penalty. And if you're talking about mass murder or massive malpractice that leads to negligence and malpractice that leads to some sort of murder charge, manslaughter charge, you're just talking about an Alabama, a Florida, an Oklahoma, Utah, a very Republican state with a Republican AG could send this guy to prison for the rest of his life, whether it's the death penalty or whether it's just 10 years in jail and he's 85 years old, he'll die in prison. That's the way to go after him on the state level. And also, I keep saying with class action lawsuits, let's bankrupt this guy and take every penny away from that he's ever made in his life.
1: Well, the big issue, I think, with the U.S. taxpayer, we paid for the creation of COVID-19. And after his diary came out on Monday, the media ignored it up until Monday afternoon. Then for a day or two, they covered it. And I mentioned on my regular Monday through Friday show, by Friday morning, I watch MS Now, I watch CNN, Fox News, as much as I can. I watch you at night here and there. And the so-called mainstream media, by Friday morning, there was no story in the media about Dr. Fauci. It arose quickly and died. And even with CNN with Dana Bash and RFK Jr. We played that early. It's unbelievable how they will attack anyone who says that the U.S. paid to create it or the vax injured millions right here in America, that the kids were not at risk. In fact, here we are 6 years later, not one healthy child under the age of 18 died of COVID-19, but all of them had to get a vaccine to go to school. The masking was utterly ridiculous. Even Fauci in his so-called diary said that the mask is only effective in an OR setting. Obviously, people and five-year-olds running around with a mask and a dirty diaper on their face means nothing, but let's keep it going. Overestimated the death rate to scare the crap out of people. And here we sit about a week after Monday where it came out, you know, okay. Now, the media moves on because it's so bad for what they did, and ivermectin and other treatments would have been perfect, but because no money. And lastly, before we talk about voter ID and the Save America Act, that also has me frosted, is the idea that at this point, I had friends, you had friends, all of whom were affected profoundly. One of my best friends developed an aortic dissection, which was quite unusual. Shouldn't have happened, and it happened. There were children right now who are sick and ill with difficulties because they're required to get the vax. And there's nowhere at this point to go back and get anything. And I hope the state AGs go after them big time. It'll take forever to go through the auto pen in which some bureaucrat in the White House stuck the auto pen, a piece of paper in it, and gave him a Texas El Paso ridiculous. Let's move on quickly. You got a great column up.
2: Well, let me answer one thing. You mentioned the aortic dissection.
1: Yeah.
2: Does that not strike you that that's how Lindsey Graham died?
1: Yes.
2: I said that from the moment Lindsey Graham died. I looked it up. I Googled it. Yes, he took the vaccine. Yes, he took it on TV. And he urged everyone to get the vaccine, the vaccines, the booster. Lindsey Graham is, in my opinion, most probably is another victim of the COVID vaccine. I know he had a father that died of heart issues. I get that. I know he was 70 plus years old. I get that. I know he's traveling and he was tired. I get that. It doesn't matter. I had Peter McCullough on my show, one of the world's great heart doctors. And Peter McCullough agreed with me that there's a very good chance he's seen many cases of aortic dissections from the COVID vaccine. So Lindsey Graham most probably, maybe he was going to die of a heart attack at the age of 80, but he died at 70 because it speeds it up. So that's number one. Number two, when you talk about the children in the vaccine, not only did it ruin children's lives and scare them to death and probably change their personality for the rest of their life because they couldn't go to school and they were isolated, but the result of that was they demanded the children to come back to school, had to take the vaccine. So forget about the fact that not one child has died from COVID who's healthy, who didn't have childhood leukemia. Not one child who's healthy died. But I would say many children are going to die in the future because they made them get a vaccine that no child needed because no child was going to die. And you don't need a flu vaccine when no child's going to do anything more than be out of school for a day or two. And yet they made them all vaccinate with the COVID vaccine and probably boosters in many cases across this country. And those children are going to have heart problems for the rest of their lives. And the last thing I want to say, you mentioned the way the media treats people like RFK Jr. Wayne Root was roasted on The Daily Show a couple nights ago. The Daily Show featured me saying this guy is Joseph Mengele, and they made fun of me and showed my clips of me on my TV show, America Speaks, talking about how terrible, what a mass murderer this guy is. And the crowd was laughing like I'm some sort of jokester. I'm a moron. They're the morons. The joke is on them. They're brainwashed Stepford wives, and they still can't admit it, even though the whole world knows that the vaccine's poison. They still think it's wonderful because they've been brainwashed by CNN and The Daily Show. It's amazing.
1: In his own words, he kept a diary on government computers that had certain passwords that were discovered by Rand Paul because he wanted to write a book. He wanted to, having gotten all those millions of dollars in prizes using federal government employees to apply, his goal was about this year, 26, 27, to write the definitive work on COVID-19, sell it worldwide and make $500 million. So the only reason we have the diary, so to speak, is because he wanted to make money. He wanted to write a book. And without that, we can speculate. But now we know from his own words that Fauci in the diary calls Fauci publicly a liar and continues to do so. Now, we only have a few minutes remaining. Let's get on to your column at RootForAmerica.com about implementing the Save America Act, which appears to be going down the tubes in the Senate.
2: Yeah, well, listen, I'm the grandfather of this idea, and I'm very proud of it. Not the Save America Act, the idea that I think should have replaced the Save America Act all along. I've said it literally on TV and on radio hundreds of times. I've made so many appearances in Helen Steve Bannon's show, War Room, to talk about this idea. I've sent the idea to President Trump. I hear the White House is going to implement it as soon as the SAVE Act absolutely positively is finally sunk. And I said this from day one. I said this since March. The Save America Act is great, but it's never going to pass the U.S. Senate. No. There's too many rhinos. And even if you could change the rhinos' vote, it would pass with 51 votes. That isn't good enough. You need 60. You have to get rid of the filibuster. That's never going to happen. So everyone is living in a fantasy world. I keep saying this. And if it does pass, it's a watered-down version of what I want. It really will not deal with mail-in ballots, and it absolutely does nothing for machine voting corruption and hacking and fraud versus paper ballots. I want a national security emergency. If the president declares a national security emergency, it's a fact. The Supreme Court ruled in 1983, presidents have a wide berth to declare national emergencies, national security emergency crises, and you cannot go take it to court. You can't solve it with legal challenges. You can only overcome a president's national security emergency declaration with a two-thirds vote of both houses of Congress. That's never going to happen. Democrats cannot get a two-thirds vote of both houses that Republicans control. It's not going to happen. So therefore, if President Trump declares a national security emergency for elections that mandates voter ID, voter photo ID, mandates proof of citizenship, mandates an end to mail-in ballots, turns them into just absentee ballots. Only if you're out of the country or you're sick can you mail in a ballot. And last but not least, changes it from machine voting to paper ballots. We win. We win the midterms. This changes everything. I've pushed and I've pushed, and the answer I keep getting is from the White House and my sources, he's going to do it. He loves my idea, but he's not going to do it until September. He wants to give every chance for the SAVE Act to pass, and he wants to do it at the last minute. But the SAVE Act's not going to pass, Bill. It is not going to pass. No. It never was going to pass.
1: No.
2: So I think I've come up with the answer. I hope and pray I've got the answer. I'm honored if it is because, I want to save this great country, and we have to win the midterms to save this great country.
1: Lastly, going back to our first topic, the 2020 election was a Fauci creation because of mail-in balloting, in which Joe Biden got 81 million votes, 13 million more than Obama ever received, the greatest candidate in the Democratic Party ever. It was all engineered to get Trump out of office. Fauci got Trump. Now Trump wants to get Fauci. But in a sense, I won't say I'm glad that happened. It happened. But this president is much more effective, Trump, than he would have been in 2020. The 2024 version of Trump is much more effective than the 2020 version of Trump. And so in a sense, it worked out. Maybe God was looking after us. But we got to run once again, Wayne. We could talk all night, but it's serious. What happened here, I watched it in real time. You and I lived it from March of 2020 all the way through the election of 2020, and then the $1.9 trillion put out by Nancy Pelosi, Schumer, and Biden, which further aggravated our financial crisis we're having in this country now with about $40 trillion in national debt. And it all began with Dr. Anthony Fauci. We paid the creation for the virus. The vaccine injured millions. The kids were not at risk. Masking didn't work. The death rate was grossly overestimated. And all of a sudden, aortic dissection now is happening because of Dr. Anthony Fauci.
2: And social distancing was made up completely out of thin air. Never worked, had nothing to do with anything. Where I lived in Nevada, even, which has handled it much better than the rest of the country, we weren't like blue states like New York, California. We got out of it early with the masks and all that. We said, forget that. And we reopened the Vegas Strip. But even in Nevada, you couldn't go out to eat. You couldn't have more than four people at a table. I had a family of six. They had to eat at two separate tables. Where did these rules come from? They made it up out of thin air. And they made you wear a mask until you sat down. Then everyone took their mask off when they sat down at the table. Well, how would that prevent anything? That's the stupidest thing I've ever heard in my life. And I've been writing about this for literally 6 years. So Anthony Fauci literally is one of the most horrible human beings that has ever lived in the history of the United States of America. What a terrible person. I hope he lives in pain for the rest of his life, and I hope they prosecute him on the state level.
1: And
2: Thank you, Bill.
1: And we have proof from Fauci himself. It came out on Monday, and guess what? The media ignored it, and by Friday it's a non-story. And I'm thinking because they are complicit in the conspiracy, and I don't want to see them win on this issue. I don't want to see it.
2: Yeah, the last thing I'll say is that let's just assume that I'm wrong. There weren't millions dead from the COVID vaccine. Let's just take the figures from the VAERS, the Vaccine Adverse Event Reporting System, that's been the gold standard for decades for every doctor in America to tell you if there's a problem with the vaccine. That shows that 40,000 Americans died directly from the COVID vaccine. Harvard has studied the VAERS, and only 1% are ever reported to VAERS, 1% of deaths. So multiply 1% times 40,000 times 100, in other words, if it's 1%, and you get 4 million dead in the United States. But let's take the 40,000 person figure. In 1978, we had swine flu, and the swine flu vaccine killed 25 Americans, and they canceled the entire program. This has killed, factually, 40,000 Americans. Forget about the 4 million. I think it's the real figure. 40,000 are dead. And they refused to cancel the program. They refused to admit anything's wrong with it. 25 died in 1970-something, 78, I think it was.
1: Right.
2: And they canceled the entire program. They vaccinated 50 million people. They never vaccinated another person because 25 died. We're living in a fantasy world. This is gaslighting to the 10,000th degree.
1: All right, RootForAmerica.com. All the stuff's up there. Once again, Wayne on the Root. Thanks for coming on the Bill Cunningham Show. And we'll have to do it again soon. Wayne, thank you very much.
2: God bless you.
1: God bless you. 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

Hi, Billy Cunningham, the great American, a night without Wayne Allyn Root, it's a night without moonlight. Great to have him on. Coming up next is the great Adam Finnegan about the fault lines of Dr. Anthony Fauci and more. 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
6: On August 4th, 1962, Marilyn Monroe died. 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
7: Bill Cunningham, the great American, of course, we continue to reverberate from the activities beginning on Monday, in which for the first time in, 5 or 6 years, we had the personal private thoughts of Dr. Anthony Fauci in real time, which was in conflict with Dr. Anthony Fauci publicly. The private Fauci was debating the public Fauci, and the reason all these thousands of pages were kept as a, quote, diary by Dr. Anthony Fauci is because it was his goal to write a book. When it was all done, he wanted to write a blockbuster, best-selling book to go over all the information. He saw himself as the Christ when it came to medical research and medical care, and so he wanted to have available to him in real time what was happening in those days, beginning, I guess, in December of 2019, all the way through when he left about 3 or 4 years ago, and he was in the process of writing a book, and he had to have source materials from day by day, and that's why we have these 1,000 pages or so of his diary. And until Monday, several days ago, we did not know that what was in the diaries. And when it was disclosed, the media ignored it for 1 or 2 days. And then when the testimony took place on Wednesday, it was obvious that he lied when he took the fifth. And he said repeatedly, previously, Fauci said, I won't take the fifth before the Congress. I have no problem telling everybody what happened. And then he demanded a pardon the last few hours of 2025, January the 20th. One of the bureaucrats in and around Joe Biden put an auto pen under a piece of paper that said a full and complete pardon to Dr. Anthony Fauci. He got the pardon. So when he testified a few days ago in the Congress, he was free and clear of any criminal liability because he had the pardon, assuming he told the truth this time. And he didn't want to do that, so he took the fifth. Joining you and I now is Adam Finnegan, author of the book, The Sleeper Agent. He's got a column up about this situation with Anthony Fauci, which I thought was very, very good, and all the issues that rose from it. And the column is Fauci Fault Lines. And I think for the first time, Adam Finnegan, welcome to the Bill Cunningham Show. Give me your takeaway the last few days between the disclosures and then the testimony and then little media fallout thereafter. There's been little mainstream media following up on what Fauci lied about. Just give me your perspective on that.
8: Yeah, so I've been studying the history of biowarfare, and I've been following this closely, and I'm very aware with some of with Anthony Fauci's career. And so he was also taped. They played a recording a few years back where he had where he was on a phone call. He was talking about making life difficult for people until they got vaccinated. And then so the diaries came out a few days ago. And what we gained out was that he was mostly concerned about fame. He's very, some people have used him narcissistic. Just, you know, talking about he's the most famous person in the United States and had a bunch of bones to pick to people in his diaries. And then when he testified the other day, he did it, obviously, I think it was over 111 times or 111 times. It was not surprising to me at all, but it definitely, in the eyes of the American people, it made him look really bad.
7: Well, you know, one issue that came out, Adam Finnegan, that I thought was very illustrative of the problem. I had no idea that Dr. Anthony Fauci had suffered a myocardial infarction, which in layman's terms is a heart attack. And it was right after he'd taken the third or fourth dose of the Moderna vaccine publicly. And then within a day or two, he had a myocardial infarction. Did you find that incredible that was kept from us? Because obviously the myocardial infarction was caused by the Moderna vax, but that was never made public, was it?
8: It didn't surprise me that it happened, and it didn't really surprise me that it was kept secret. I was, you know, following the reports from the very beginning, because I was trying to warn people before they had even rolled it out based on what I had known about the biological weapons game and some of the conditions that can occur because of this. And there was reports all along of things like this. And I know a few people who dropped dead right after getting the vaccine from heart conditions. And it was kind of expected that it would happen. I was just absolutely astonished at just how many people were flooding the system and how they just completely ignored it. And they were ignoring many safety signals. And now it's coming out that there's papers that have been published that it's destroying the immune system and also causing an increase in cancer. Those were things that I expected to happen based on the what these little spike proteins are capable of. And I just could not believe that they thought this was a viable solution. I mean, if somebody like myself can see how bad of an idea it is, see, what it does is it induces a state called immune tolerance, which is basically chronic immune deficiency. And it's not really an acceptable solution, because the idea is that if we suppress the immune system, you'll suppress the symptoms, right? But what it does is it destroys the immune system, and then in place of that, you get chronic diseases, neuropsychiatric and neurological disorders, and cancers, a big avalanche of that. And that's what the literature shows in the history. So it's definitely not something you'd want to do. And it, for something that has a 1% fatality rate, it's not something worth doing, because you're basically damning the future of all the people who get that.
7: Well, especially when it comes to children, Fauci's journals indicate that it was masking is completely ineffective when it comes to children or even adults. In fact, he said in his journals, we all know that masking only works in an OR setting with certain protocols. And the American people don't run through their life every day or children following OR protocols. The mask is on, the mask is off. It's a dirty diaper on your face. It's attracting all kinds of illnesses. And I was on a plane about that time, and there was a family, and they had a 3 and a 6-year-old kid. And obviously they would not keep a mask on their face. And so until the children were masked up properly, and I watched a family perp walked off a plane because children would not keep the mask on when children were not at risk of death, a healthy child. Not one healthy child died in America. There's about 75 million children in America. Not one died of COVID-19. And Fauci knew that. But why would he then insist for months and a couple years to mask up, especially children, when Fauci's journals indicated it would be completely ineffective? Why would Fauci do that?
8: And he was saying that on TV, like right before they ended, right before they rolled out that whole mask mandate thing across the country, he was telling journalists, yeah, it's not effective. You're not going to really stop much by wearing that mask. And then, you know, having them, they're now like trying to vaccinate the children with COVID-19 just to go to school. They're trying to make that a requirement.
9: Oh, no.
8: And the children aren't affected by it. Like, you know, it basically, like I said, it really does. I know there were some people that died in the beginning, and that's like expected for anything new that comes in. It burns through and it kills, you know, a handful of people, and then it settles down. But, you know, as far as the fatality rate, it was very low. Even when it was at its worst, it wasn't like a, you know, something like Ebola where it's like a 40%, yeah, up to a 40%, you know. So it didn't really make sense. And basically, you know, you're cursing your future generations by putting that vaccine into them and inducing this immune tolerance. And that's what the literature's starting to show. And I know a few people, like there's somebody I know out of Japan, a Dr. Kevin McCann, who's been working on trying to reverse some of these injuries. And a lot of it has to do with protein misfolding, and it produces a similar disease to some of those prion diseases that are very resistant to treatment. So it's a big deal, and I just didn't think this was a viable solution from the very beginning. And I'm trying to tell a lot of people who are just so gung-ho about it, they're calling it a happy day when the vaccine gets released, and yeah. I just wish I could have gotten through to them, and I wasn't able to. But sometimes it's not about logic. Sometimes it's the people just, you know, they don't like you saying that, and it's kind of like an emotional thing rather than a logical thing. I could show them all the evidence in the world, but if they don't want to see it, they're not going to see it. And they're going to, you know, fall back on they're going to go back to watching the media tell them how good it is and that they need to go get it, you know.
7: And Adam Finnegan, another issue politically, I can specifically remember, we've played the cuts before, of President Joe Biden and also the Christ, that being Anthony Fauci, that if you get the vaccine, yeah, as soon as everyone is vaccinated, yeah, we get back to normal life. And the only way, yeah, not to get COVID-19, get the vaccine, take the doses, and you're going to be fine. Number one, it gave Fauci, yeah, himself a heart attack. Number two, there were right, millions of Americans negatively affected physically, emotionally, and biologically by getting the vaccine. Number three, yeah, they lied. And Fauci's journals, mm-hmm, indicated that, I know I'm lying, but after all, yep, we have to jab everybody with this vaccine, even though I know you can still get COVID-19 and still pass it on, which was a terrible flu. It's a bad cold is what it amounted to. And so when the president, yeah, explain that to the American people.
8: Yeah, it's a double whammy. When you, like, you're not, by getting that, you're not stopping infection. You're still going to get the infection. That's why they were using... That's why for the first time you ever heard them start saying that a vaccine is just going to suppress symptoms. It's not going to stop infection. That was the first time we really heard that, like, being pushed, like, on the American people, like, big time with a vaccine. And, it's you're going to get both of them. And I was trying to tell people from the very beginning, it's not going to be a two-shot thing where flatten the curve. This is not going to happen. And I was saying that to them. And it, of course, that came true. They knew that too. Like, Anthony Fauci knew that wasn't going to happen. He was saying that because of public health messaging. It was their public health messaging strategy. They wanted to get it into everybody, and that was what they did. They lied to do it, and it's just a real shame. And I know a lot of people who are injured, and it's just they've had their lives destroyed, and people have been fired. Some of them haven't even been hired back, even though it was a complete failure.
7: And Adam Finnegan, in the beginning, this hit the public consciousness in March of 2020. And at that point, there was such a fear factor. NBA games were stopped in progress. Major League Baseball was shut down for several months. Mm-hmm. Basketball hoops were taken off backboards. Soccer had to be played without the ball. And it was thought by yours truly and others, okay, in March, April, and May of 2020, you know what, this is Ebola. This is the Black Death. We're all going to die. Yep. In reality, it was terrible. But then as the summer rolled on, yours truly and others said, now, wait a minute. How come when I observe life, the masking has no effect whatsoever, that no healthy child in America died of COVID-19? How come those who have gotten the vaccine, have gotten sick because of the vaccine. I became a skeptic after about 3 or 4 months, but the American people stuck with it. The next year, part of this was to get Trump out of office, and so they concocted a scheme of mail-in ballots. Supposedly, 81 million people voted for Joe Biden in November of 2020 based upon don't leave, don't move, stay in your home, and that was several months. This almost a year after disclosure, and it was all political at that point, and I sniffed it out. Yeah. Why doesn't the media care? Because here we sit a few days after that hearing. Why don't the media care about this, about what Fauci did?
8: Yeah, and he was also saying that, you know, for the unvaccinated, it would be a winter of death. Everybody's going to die. And they another thing that Biden did during that time, he started this state-funded program to fight vaccine hesitancy. Right. They even knew anything about the vaccine. Like, if there was any problems with the vaccine, they were already making their message clear. We don't care about, we only care about fighting vaccine hesitancy. We don't want to acknowledge these injuries because it's going to add to this hesitancy. So, therefore, they were ignoring safety signals, and it was coming at great cost to the American people and their health. Yeah. It's terrible. Absolutely terrible.
7: Well, the media was complicit in the lie, and they don't want to admit their own complicity. Well, we got to run. Right. Once again, Adam Finnegan, author of the book, The Sleeper Agent, an expert in biowarfare. And I can't wait for the next event where the government seeks to control our lives under a lie and the media doesn't care about it. We got to run. But Adam Finnegan, once again, thanks for coming on the Bill Cunningham Show. And we'll do it again. Thank you, Adam.
8: Thanks. Thanks again.
7: God bless you. Let's continue with more. I'm waiting for the next one. In the defense of the whole system, for the first month or two or three, I was the designated survivor by Health and Human Services to go to a pod near Altar and Mason to get pneumatic tubes to give me food and water, and then to relate to, off the tower to Americans sequestered in their home. What shopping center to report to get a daily supply of food or water or milk, whatever. That's how bad it was. The government wanted to do that to you. And we knew for the first time on Monday that it was all a lie and no one's held to account. I know the Florida AG may proceed, Unthwine. I doubt it because all these things happen on the liberal side. And there's never, ever sufficient indictments or no one's held to account like on the other side. Donald Trump's had more than 100 of his lawyers and cabinet officials and advisors indicted for all kind of crap that amounted to a hill of beans. But when it happens on the left side, whether it's the Clintons, the Obamas, or whether it's the Bidens, nothing ever happens. That's why I'm kind of demoralized. Anyway, let's continue.
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7: Hi, Billy Cunningham, the Great American. Thanks for listening tonight. And we began by talking about the fact that Donald Trump, the president I love, the greatest president of my lifetime, is listening for the sixth or seventh time to Oman, Saudi Arabia, and Pakistan that Iran, please stop bombing us. We want a deal. We want a deal, deal. We want a deal. And this is the sixth or seventh time that Trumpsters listen to them instead of winning the war. So we'll see what happens Monday and Tuesday, whether or not the parameters of the deal are already in place. When the Trumpster came out with that on Truth Social about 24 hours ago, the foreign minister of Iran said, we know nothing about this. What? Is the Trumpster again being misled to keep us from victory in Iran because he listens to the Pakistanis and Oman and UAE? I don't know. This thing should have been over with in March or April. If somebody had told you or I back on February the 28th when this thing started, that's in August, we're still going to be having the same discussions of whether Iran wants or does not want to end the war, I wouldn't have believed it. But once again, Donald Trump is leading with his heart and not with his head. Win the war. As Ulysses S. Grant would say, unconditional surrender. Every time the president says, okay, the Iranians want a deal. The Iranians say, Trump don't know what he's talking about. So, and secondly, many guests tonight talk about Dr. Anthony Fauci.
9: and his acolytes, who lied repeatedly. The diary were the real-time words of Fauci himself that he put on government servers in real time. And all week we've been hearing about the differential between Fauci in his own words privately and Fauci in his own words publicly, which is why he took the fifth. Which time did you lie, Doc? Did you lie privately or publicly? Did you lie about the effectiveness and safeness of the vaccine? Did you lie about kids or not at risk? Did you lie about masking? Did you lie about the death rate? Did you lie about the 6-foot rule? What'd you lie about? Which time did you lie? And that's why Fauci had to take the fifth. Sometimes listening to him, hell, I want to drink a fifth. So we'll see what comes of it later this week and next. But I would urge the president to win the war with Iran as quickly as possible. Declare, and don't listen to the Iranians telling you, no, no, we're not ready for peace. Are you kidding me? Once again, Bill Cunningham, thank you. With you every Sunday night.
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25: No new strikes for now. I'm Ted Lindner, Fox News. President Trump calling off new strikes on Iran's energy infrastructure after Gulf allies reached a deal to reopen the Strait of Hormuz. On Air Force One, the president telling reporters leaders talked him out of the imminent attack.
26: Saudi Arabia, by UAE, and by Qatar, and by Iran. We were all set to go.
25: Iran's foreign ministry spokesperson saying Sunday the Strait, quote, will in no way return to the status it was before February 28th. Telling state media he's discussing a shipping deal with Oman. President Trump saying negotiations will begin on Monday. Meantime, police in Twin Falls, Idaho have identified the gunman they say shot and killed 2 people and injured 7 this weekend at a fast food restaurant. It happened Saturday night.
27: The restaurant chain owner confirmed one of the victims was an employee. Police Chief Matthew Hicks did release the name of the shooter and how he died.
28: We can confirm that the suspect, 24-year-old Chad Williams, is deceased from a self-inflicted gunshot wound.
27: Chief Hicks also credited an off-duty Idaho trooper and an armed citizen for engaging the shooter and driving him away from the restaurant before he took his own life. Several victims were injured, some critically. Chief Hicks said it's believed Williams was the only shooter. Gernal Scott, Fox News.
25: No word on what prompted that shooting. Thousands of families have evacuated as fast-moving wildfires tear through eastern Washington State, and the National Guard joining the fight.
3: It's a tragedy what we're seeing over there. I think when the sun sets and the sun rises in the morning, I think we're going to be in shock to see some of the scenes that that emerge out of there.
25: Washington National Guard General Jent Walsh on Fox News. Fires burning in Oregon and Washington State. Three major fires burning around Spokane, destroying at least 600 structures, threatening others and leaving thousands without power. 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
25: GOP Congressman Max Miller says he won't end his re-election bid despite his ex-wife's abuse allegations, which he denies.
11: Child Protective Services closed its investigation as unsubstantiated to me, meaning there was no evidence and no substantiation in its findings against me, but they were found against two daycare workers.
25: That sound from an archived live stream posted to his ex account. Congressman Miller, facing severe domestic abuse, physical assault, and verbal harassment allegations stemming from a contentious custody battle with his ex-wife, Emily Moreno, as well as past relationships. Attorneys for Luigi Mangione argue in his upcoming state trial for charges of killing healthcare CEO Brian Thompson should be broadcast live. They say not doing so would be a violation of its constitutional rights to a public trial.
13: Luigi Mangione's defense lawyers say the court is limiting who and what press can cover his upcoming New York State trial, violating Mangione's right to a public trial. Mangione's lawyers argue the court is choosing not to allow an overflow room to let everyone witness the trial despite having the capacity to do so. They allege reporters allowed to cover the trial were handpicked in some secret process and that Mangione was never given a chance to object before any of this was decided. Together, his lawyers say this violates Mangione's First, Sixth, and 14th Constitutional Amendment rights.
25: Fox's Brian Yenis. New York law prohibits broadcasting or videotaping criminal charges with witnesses. Mangione's state trial set to begin in September. And you got some leftover fireworks from the 4th of July stashed away. Be careful. There is a recall out for about 132,000 world-class fireworks skull strobe rockets, because they can explode prematurely, and that could create burn and explosion hazards. The fireworks sold at retailers across the country from March 2025 through June 2026 for $12 to $25. No injuries or incidents have been reported. I'm Ted Lindner. This is Fox News.
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0: From the heartland of America and the gateway to the West, good morning, good evening, wherever you may be across the nation, around the world. I'm George Norrie. This is Coast to Coast AM. Emerging artist bumper music for the first couple hours tonight. You'll love them. And later tonight, climate engineering. Here's what's happening. Walls of flames destroyed at least 600 homes and other structures in the Indian Trail neighborhood in more areas of Spokane, Washington, amid one of the worst natural disasters in the city's history. Home after home caught fire and exploded into flames along with trees. Loud explosions could be heard through the smoke as the wildfire that started earlier in the afternoon on Saturday on the West Plains continued to destroy much of what was in its path. 60,000 people have evacuated that area. 60,000. President Donald Trump says he has called off anticipated strikes on Iran this weekend, subject to being able to rapidly make a deal with the Islamic regime. The president said on Truth Social on Saturday evening that although he remains locked and loaded to launch an attack, he halted the strikes in hopes of reaching a peace deal. Mr. Trump's announcement came after reports claimed he was talked down by Saudi Crown Prince Mohammed bin Salman over concerns that future strikes could dramatically escalate the conflict in the Middle East. With more on the activities, here's our Tom Danheiser. Tommy?
1: Well, George, U.S. President Donald Trump says an agreement with Iran is imminent, with negotiations set to begin on Monday. Iranian President Masoud Pezeshkian urges the U.S. to remain committed to the Memorandum of Understanding signed between the two countries in June and says the interim deal will be the center of gravity of Tehran's foreign relations in the future. Iranian Foreign Minister Abbas Araghchi says negotiations between Tehran and Oman around the management of the Strait of Hormuz are in the final stages. Both Iran and Oman's territorial waters border the Strait of Hormuz, the key waterway through which about 20% of the global oil consumption is normally shipped. Meanwhile, Israeli forces continue to bombard Gaza, killing at least 18 Palestinians on Sunday, as health authorities say there has been a record rise in killings in the Strip in July. And oil prices fell sharply on Sunday evening as investors watched the latest back and forth in the U.S. war with Iran. S&P futures reacted slightly, inching up about half percentage point. George?
0: Thank you, Tom. The scope of cyber attacks on U.S. water systems has grown to include at least seven states, and maybe far wider, officials and experts warned, as the authorities raced to safeguard the nation's water supply against an assault that increasingly appeared to be the work of Iran. Charles R. Smith is with us today, an expert on technology. Charles, is this war ever going to get over?
2: Yeah, I suspect it will eventually end. We're going to run out of ammo, and so are they. So at that point, you really can't throw much more. This latest in the cyber art attacks, we've been warning about those for years. Most of the systems that were attacked either had no password or were using a password of admin. So all of you out there who've watched Spaceballs and have your password controlling all of those water supplies set to 1, 2, 3, 4, 5, I suggest you move on to something a little bit more sophisticated. So all in all, I'm watching this with a somewhat mild interest as the back and forth of missiles, the reports of the Chinese potentially sending surface-to-air missile systems, man pads, man portable systems to Iran, and the reaction of the administration so far to all of this. At this point, once again, the kind of airstrikes that we've been unloading on Iran have been relatively small and average, despite the words, you know, World War II record setting, et cetera, et cetera. When the B-52s and the B-1s start rolling out big time,
0: yep,
2: you know, you'll notice the difference very quickly.
0: You're right about that. Charlie, thanks for your observation. The water system is precious. We got to protect it. If we truly live on after the physical body fails, is it possible that we eventually come back? For over 50 years, researchers at the University of Virginia School of Medicine have been quietly building an undeniable database of reincarnation. They have scientifically documented thousands of cases of young children who possess historically verifiable memories, hidden birthmarks, and impossible knowledge of past lives that they couldn't possibly know. Here to break down the hard science of reincarnation is the host of our podcast, Shades of the Afterlife, Sandra Champlain. Sandra, what a story.
3: Oh, it sure is, George. Building upon the incredible 40-year research of Dr. Ian Stevenson, the current team at the University of Virginia is led by child psychiatrist Dr. Jim Tucker, who has now documented over 2,500 cases of children worldwide who possess memories of past lives. Now, most of these cases come from the Far East, but the research includes American examples from families who did not believe in reincarnation. Take Ryan Hammonds, an Oklahoma boy from a Baptist family who recalled 55 accurate details of a past life of a Hollywood extra named Marty Martin. Of course, James Leininger, who remembered being a World War II fighter pilot, accurately describing many things, including the names of a specific aircraft carrier and a pilot he never met. And remember young Jamie, whose memories of being the architect of the Titanic were so vivid that as a little boy, he actually drew the ship's complex floor plans completely from memory. And George, nearly 20% of the kids in this research database have physical birthmarks or impairments that perfectly match the scars and fatal injuries of the deceased individuals they remember. But researchers are left with a massive question. 100 years ago, there were only 2 billion people on planet Earth. Currently, we have over 8 billion. So if only reincarnation exists, where did all these extra souls come from? Is it possible that while fragments of our soul return to Earth for a new experience, the vast, magnificent core of who we really are remains fully awake and alive in the spirit world? Well, that may be a question we only get the answer to on the other side. Thank you, George.
0: Great report. And what's new with Shades of the Afterlife, Sandra?
3: Well, George, episode 302 is out and it's proof we never die. Vertical near-death experiences, greeting committees, and spirit signs. You'll also hear some of my very top reasons to believe in the afterlife and get some tools that you can connect with your own loved ones in spirit right now.
0: Great. Thanks, Sandra. A little bit later on in the program tonight, Tom will tell you how you can listen to Sandra Champlain and the other great podcasters on the Paranormal Podcast Network. Well, this week, little JonBenet Ramsey would have been 36 years old. Folks, can you believe that? She was killed when she was 6 years old back in 1996. In a moment, Charles Bothwell Jr. joins us, author of the book, Who Killed JonBenet Ramsey? A story that is still unsolved. That's next on Coast to Coast AM.
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0: And welcome back to Coast, George Norrie with you. We've got a story that we're going to discuss for the next couple hours that we have talked about for years on this program. It remains unsolved. It's one of the most heartbreaking stories I've ever come across in my life. On the night of Christmas night, 1996, a little six-year-old girl, JonBenet Ramsey, was killed in her family's home in Boulder, Colorado. She was reported missing early on December 26, and her body was found about 7 hours later in the basement of the house. Her skull had been fractured, a garrote was tied around her neck, and the autopsy determined that the cause of death was asphyxiation by strangulation associated with cranial cerebral trauma. A friend of ours wrote a book about that. Charlie Bosworth Jr., a New York Times and Amazon author of at least 7 true crime books, millions of books in print as ebooks and audiobooks as well. He developed an expertise in writing about crime in the courts in 27 years as a daily newspaper reporter, including 20 years with the St. Louis Post-Dispatch. That's how I knew Charlie. He also has reported for the New York Times and the Chicago Tribune. Wrote a book with the famed then late pathologist Cyril Wecht, who killed JonBenet Ramsey. And I thought he'd be the person to bring back on this coming up anniversary. She would have been 36 years old, Charlie. Can you believe that?
8: Isn't that remarkable? It's so hard to believe that we're looking at 30 years this December that this whole insane case happened. And we're still talking about it being unsolved.
0: Precious little girl. It's one of the strangest stories I've ever come across. When you first heard about that, what did you think?
8: It was what, you know, I think the most interesting reaction came from Dr. Wecht, who was spending the holidays out of the country and reading probably the New York Times. And he saw the story and he saw a picture of JonBenet performing at one of the beauty pageants. And he said he was totally confused by the story about a six-year-old girl when he was looking at the picture. And he said it looked like a young adult woman posing in costume in the beauty pageant. And he said she looked like she was 6 going on 25. And he said for a few minutes he had a hard time understanding what the story and the photo was all about. And that's what we're left with. It's such a strange case. And those of us who've covered crime for decades, when you hear of a little girl murdered in her home, it sounds like something that's going to be wrapped up pretty quickly. And of course, the old theory about how you investigate a crime like that, you look at the in-laws before you look at the outlaws. Mm-hmm. They would have looked at the family first, anybody that was in the home, and then they would have looked outside for possible intruders. All of that just got thrown in a cocked hat. It just, the entire investigation was corrupted. I don't mean financially corrupted or evilly corrupted. I mean, it was corrupted by poor performance by the police starting out and some odd idiosyncrasies and performances by the family, by the parents, who, against what all of us would think was common sense, refused to cooperate with the police after the first couple of hours. And that just fed into the kind of story, George, you said you've never seen. I've never seen anything like it. I've covered a number of missing child cases, and usually they're solved pretty quickly. And as this went on, I couldn't believe that we were watching another year go by, without any solid advancement in the case.
0: Well, Charlie, when I was talking with Tom about getting you back on the program, and it just hit me when I saw the date of her birth, that she would have been 36 years old. My God, 30 years have gone by already.
8: That's right. That's right. She would have been 36, and her father is 82 now, which seems weird. We've seen John Ramsey all these years, and her brother is now 39 sometime this year.
0: And Patsy, the mother, died of ovarian cancer. So
8: she was 49 when she died, right? Yeah,
0: it was said. Now, the family was suspected in the beginning, and people talked about the brother. They talked about the father and the mother. They were exonerated by what was called some DNA evidence. Can you tell us about that?
8: Well, the DNA exists at several levels in this investigation. I'm not an expert, but I can discuss it a little bit, at least to inform your listeners to some degree. There were several DNA samples discovered during the investigation. Originally, there was a DNA sample, unidentified male sample mixed in with some blood and some body fluids that couldn't be identified in JonBenet's underwear. The DNA came from a male, but it was unidentified. It did not match John Ramsey, did not match Burke Ramsey, didn't match anybody that they tested. So that was a remarkable quandary for the investigators. Later, and it is probably the newest development in the case, is the development of DNA called touch DNA, which the technicians, the scientists have discovered that even the slightest touch from any part of the body leaves behind DNA particles.
0: Could be a finger, could be anything, right?
8: Yeah, absolutely. And they found some of that in the waistband of JonBenet's tights that she had on the night when they were at the Christmas party the night before, and then also overnight when she was put to bed in her clothes because she'd fallen asleep on the way home. So they found this touch DNA. And they've been testing it for some time now, and I'm not aware of any specific results that have been announced. John Ramsey has talked to the police chief in Boulder and has expressed his confidence that the police are pursuing it accurately and vigorously. And he's convinced that this could solve the crime. But we haven't heard anything specifically from that. And it can take a very long time, a surprisingly long time. I just dealt with a case that where DNA testing took months and months and even into years. And then finally, the DNA was matched in the database. And that's the other part of that quandary. Even if they can identify and categorize the DNA, they then have to match it to someone for it to have any value. And unless the donor is in the DNA database, that may not happen. They may not be able to match the DNA to an existing person.
0: And it's very conceivable, Charlie, that whoever killed her may be still alive, right?
8: Could be, absolutely. If there are theories that it was a fairly young person, and somebody in their 20s or even 30s would only be in their 60s now, and of course you've got John Ramsey who's 82 and he's had years of dealing with this, decades. They very well could be. On the other hand, a case like this, when you go past 30 years, you've got a lot of people that you're talking about that you're looking at, who die. And that just complicates the case that much more.
9: We're looking at 50-some years on Jimmy Hoffa, Charlie, in crazy stuff, isn't it?
8: That's right. That's right.
9: There was a

0: incredibly disturbing event for the police, especially the police in Colorado, who depend on these technicians and these reports in their efforts to solve hundreds of cases every week.
1: Charlie, if you were to write Who Killed JonBenet Ramsey over again today, would it be different from what you wrote years ago?
0: I think it would. Cyril and I and Dr. Wecht, my co-author, was not only a world-renowned forensic pathologist and I think a genius in the field, but he was also a lawyer. I used to kid him about being an underachiever. We went through the records over and over again.
1: Hold on for a second, Charlie. We're going to hit a little break. We'll come back and let me ask you that question again when we come right back. We're talking with Charlie Bosworth Jr. about the case of JonBenet Ramsey. She would have been 36 years old this week. My God. Here's our first emerging artist, The Illusion Vox from Page, Arizona. Out in the Wildlife is the name of the song.
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1: We'll take your calls next hour with Charlie Bothorst Jr. as we talk about the case of who killed JonBenet Ramsey. 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
1: And welcome back. George Norrie along with Charlie Bosworth Jr. We're talking about the book, Who Killed JonBenet Ramsey, as we approach her birth date, which is just in a few days, August 6th. She'd be 36 years old. Charlie, we were talking about your book and if you would change things today based on what you did years ago.
10: I think the book would be different. We concluded, based on all of the records and all of the investigative information that we could compile at the time, and we did this within the first year of her death, so things were still pretty fresh and incomplete. We concluded that it was an inside job. That someone in the family or someone with a close proximity inside the house had to be responsible. We did not find enough evidence to support the intruder theory that somebody got in, such as through the basement window. And by process of elimination, we were convinced that Patsy Ramsey wrote the ransom note. I still tend to believe that that's the case.
1: It was written on her notepaper. And the bizarre thing about all of this, Charlie, and you correct me if I'm wrong, they demanded $118,000, which was John Ramsey's bonus. Who would know that?
10: Exactly. Exactly. And there were multiple things in the note, the ransom note. There was a phrase, John, use your good Southern common sense. Well, what kidnapper is going to say that? And it sounds like the kind of thing that Patsy Ramsey would say. And at one point in the note, the phrase "and hence" was used. And that's kind of an archaic phrase that you don't hear used very often. And she used it again in her Christmas message the very next year. So there were all those kinds of things. And the handwriting expert that was consulted originally eliminated everybody who he had a sample from, except for Patsy. He couldn't say that she did it. He couldn't rule her out. So it just, it was a 3-page note. And the expert said it was written by a right-handed person using their left hand. Block printing, and the expert said it would be excruciating for the left hand to do that and would probably take 30 minutes. Again, it's not the kind of thing a kidnapper does if he's afraid of being discovered at the scene of the crime, using a paper and pen found in the house. So usually kidnappers don't wait to find that in the house where they go to commit the kidnapping. The bonus is another factor. The $118,000, not only is it an oddity because it was John Ramsey's bonus for the year, but kidnappers don't ask for $118,000. They ask for $1 million or $5 million, especially with a wealthy family like this. And so it made no sense at all.
1: And they don't hang around a crime scene, Charlie, writing a note. They get out of there.
10: Exactly. Exactly. They don't write a 3-page note. The note is usually 2 lines. It starts out by saying that we represent a small faction of international people. It just makes no sense at all. No group of kidnappers calls themselves a small faction. So it's just very strange. We determined, at least in our minds, that all of what happened was beyond the capabilities of Burke Ramsey. While he could have potentially delivered a blow to JonBenet's head if he had some heavy object, everything else is way beyond his capabilities. The garrote that was tied around her neck, and of course the ransom note, are not the kind of things a 9-year-old boy would be capable of. And that left us with John Ramsey. We stopped just short of accusing John Ramsey because we didn't feel that was appropriate. We didn't have evidence proving to our satisfaction. But that was where we left our conclusions about what happened. If I were to look at it today, John Ramsey has done all of the things that an innocent person does. Rather than us sulking away into the corner, into a dark corner somewhere, once he was, once it was clear that he was not going to be charged, and hiding somewhere and thinking, "Well, I got away with it," he went public. He appeared on interview shows. He wrote a book. He even ran for public office. And he did all kinds of things, and was foremost in efforts to keep the investigation alive. And those are not the kind of things that a guilty person does. So I would have to take all of that into consideration. And plus, I would have to consider the fact that the FBI profiler, John Douglas, who is the father of psychological profiling, for the FBI, and another person I would refer to as a genius, interviewed John Douglas at some length, John Ramsey, I'm sorry, at some length, and concluded that he was not involved, that he was not guilty in his daughter's death. In fact, he said if John Ramsey had anything to do with it, it would be the worst mistake that John Douglas had ever made in his career. He profiled the killer as a young, disorganized person who had some familiarity with the Ramsey family, was envious of John Ramsey's success, had some familiarity with their house and their lifestyle and their habits, and that is where I kind of differ with Douglas. I've interviewed him. He was instrumental in solving the murder in the second book I wrote, Silent Witness. And I was fortunate enough to spend a half a day with John at his office in Quantico before he retired from the FBI. And he's another man I would have to refer to as a genius. I would never deem to contradict him or to disagree with his opinion. His profile of the potential killer in this case bothers me to some degree, because all of those factors that I just mentioned that he is assigned to the killer would have made him a prime suspect from day one in this case. And I'm sure the police would have been all over that kind of person. They'd have been double checking his alibi, double checking his DNA and his fingerprints on possibly on the ransom note. So I would have thought that a person who met John Douglas's profile would certainly have been and probably would have come out in the media as a prime suspect. We would be looking at a dramatically different book today. Of course, when we finished the book, we updated it later. But when we finished it the first time, we did not know that the grand jury that was impaneled in the county there in Boulder actually had voted to indict John and Patsy Ramsey on charges of placing their daughter in a dangerous situation and concealing a homicidal death. Alex Hunter, the DA, in Boulder, did not prosecute those indictments because he felt there was just not enough evidence. And he said, "I'm not going to take a case into court that's an automatic loser and hold this family up to that." So there were lots and lots of things that we've learned, in the 30 years since we wrote the book. But, George, it would be a dramatically different book today.
1: And was she apparently killed, Charlie, when the parents and the brother were in the house?
10: Yes. They'd all been at a Christmas party at a friend's house Christmas night. They returned late. In fact, the information we had was that she'd fallen asleep in the car on the way home, and they carried her in and put her in bed in her clothes because they didn't want to wake her up. And
1: obviously she didn't sleep in the basement. She was probably on the second floor somewhere.
10: Right. Absolutely. The story was that they didn't realize what had happened until the next morning when Patsy got up and found the ransom note on the back stairway leading down from their bedrooms to the kitchen, which is, you have to consider whether or not that's actually true or not. There is information that JonBenet's stomach contained undigested pineapple. And it's the kind of material that would have been digested had she eaten it at the party before she came home. It would have been digested by the time she was killed. So there was some theory that she was awake at some point after she got home. That hasn't been proved, it's impossible to apply that to the situation because we just don't know if it's accurate or not. There was one theory that she and Burke were getting a late night snack after they got home, and she took some of his pineapple. He hit her with a Maglite that was on the kitchen counter. None of that's been proved, and we never found anything indicating that Burke had any involvement in it at all. And he was the very first person who was completely cleared by the police. They very quickly issued a statement clearing him of any suspicion. And again, he was a 9-year-old little boy.
1: Yeah, poor kid's had to live with this all his life, huh?
10: That's right. That's right. We don't know what happened in that house overnight. We know that JonBenet had been dead for a matter of hours. I don't remember whether the body had passed into rigor mortis or not at this point.
1: Seven hours. Yeah. It probably doesn't kick in by that time.
10: No, it's usually close to 24 hours.
1: Right.
10: And then it passes away at about 48 hours. So you've got the body. And again, another fact, the kidnapper doesn't accidentally kill his victim and leave the body in the house and then write a ransom note. That doesn't make any sense. And you've got the odd situation where, sometime after noon, early afternoon, the police asked John Ramsey to take another look around the house to see if he could find anything out of place, anything missing, anything that would be unusual at all to indicate someone had been in the house. And his friend Fleet White of the Fleet Oil Company went with him. And Fleet White said that John went directly into this labyrinth of halls and rooms in the basement, went back to this room that had been earmarked to be developed as a Rathskeller at some later date. And he pushed open the door that was hard to open. It was sticky and found JonBenet's body lying on the floor in this little room that was lighted only by a bare bulb on a cord. That's always been something that people pointed to as suspicious on John Ramsey's behalf, that in this huge house, that was the first place he went to look. The police had not checked that room. Reports that I saw said that they had tried to open the door and it was so difficult to open that they assumed that nobody would have opened it during the commission of the crime. So John finds JonBenet's body. She had duct tape across her mouth. He immediately pulled the duct tape off. He picked up her body, carried her upstairs, laid her in the floor in the living room in front of the Christmas tree. Again, which is just a heartbreaking image when you think about it. And of course, the witnesses said Patsy became hysterical and hugged JonBenet's body. So again, you've got all kinds of violations of potential trace evidence on the body.
9: Right.
10: They did find fibers from Patsy's sweater that she had on the night before and had put on again the morning that when JonBenet was found missing. They did find fibers on JonBenet's body from Patsy's sweater, but that's perfectly normal, not suspicious. And again, if they found fibers from anyone in the family, it wouldn't be suspicious. They lived there. There are going to be fibers everywhere from their presence. The crime scene itself, was a disaster, because the police did not treat it as a crime scene. When they got there, they were responding to a report of a kidnapping. This is not the kind of crime that Boulder, Colorado sees on a regular basis. They allowed family friends to come in to console the Ramseys. The pastor came in, the family's pastor came in, and they were all walking all through the house. So any possibility of finding trace evidence was destroyed. And that was just one of the things that the police did improperly in the first hours after.
1: Stay with us, Charlie. We're going to take a short break and come back and take phone calls with you and chat some more. And I want to ask you again about that $118,000 ransom note. That is still bizarre. Here's our next emerging artist, Charles Andrew Bates from Eden, North Carolina, Flight to Nowhere.
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5: Negotiations. I'm Sue Guzman, Fox News. The United States and Iran planning a new round of peace talks Monday after President Trump called off another attack targeting energy infrastructure. Gulf allies like Saudi Arabia's Crown Prince Mohammed bin Salman reportedly warned him about the escalating conflict, as we hear from Fox's Marianne Rafferty.
6: The president is already touting progress in negotiations, including the apparent reopening of the vital Strait of Hormuz. Trump claims the attack would have been the biggest since World War II. He says Iran asked him to call off the strikes, but Tehran so far has not publicly commented. Trump's decision reportedly came after Saudi Arabia's Crown Prince pushed for de-escalation. The U.S.-Iran ceasefire collapsed last month, disrupting global oil markets, driving up U.S. gas prices, and deepening Iran's economic crisis.
5: New details from police in Twin Falls, Idaho, on the deadly shooting at a fast food restaurant Saturday.
7: The restaurant chain owner confirmed one of the victims was an employee. Police Chief Matthew Hicks did release the name of the shooter and how he died.
8: We can confirm that the suspect, 24-year-old Chad Williams, is deceased from a self-inflicted gunshot wound.
7: Chief Hicks also credited an off-duty Idaho trooper and an armed citizen for engaging the shooter and driving him away from the restaurant before he took his own life. Several victims were injured, some critically. Chief Hicks said it's believed Williams was the only shooter. Grinnell Scott, Fox News.
5: Acting Attorney General Todd Blanche announcing Sunday plans to rescind the creation of a $1.8 billion fund designed to compensate those who alleged improper prosecution or targeting by the federal government. This is after two prominent Republicans threatened to block Blanche's confirmation to head the agency. Spokesman for Texas Senator John Cornyn confirmed the agreement Sunday, and a vote is slated for Tuesday. 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
9: 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Just click listen, then swipe right and hear the latest news updates on your time. 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
5: With days to go before the deadline for ending his campaign, Republican Ohio Congressman Max Miller is vowing to keep seeking re-election despite ugly allegations of domestic violence. Here's Fox's Roger Stern with more.
13: Miller's ex-wife says he poured hot water on her, held a gun to her head, and broke the collarbone of their toddler daughter. But Miller posted a video on social media denying the charges.
14: Understand one thing. Every one of these allegations traces back to a single source, my former wife.
13: Complicating the politics of all this, Miller's former wife happens to be the daughter of Ohio U.S. Senator Bernie Moreno, who now says his ex-son-in-law should not serve in the House of Representatives. A former girlfriend has also accused Miller of abuse. She's former White House Press Secretary Stephanie Grisham. Roger Stern, Fox News.
5: A state of emergency declared in Washington amid widespread wildfires in the West. More than 600 structures have been burned. The latest from Fox's Kevin Cork.
15: Crews there continue to battle massive, fast-moving wildfires. And there are new evacuation orders issued in Spokane, where tens of thousands of people have been forced from their homes. Now, officials say about 250,000 acres have already been burned. There are hundreds of structures that have also been destroyed. So far, no deaths or injuries. That's certainly good news. But at least three major fires are currently torching Spokane, being fueled, of course, by high winds and extremely dry conditions.
5: Washington Governor Bob Ferguson says he spoke by phone with President Trump, who promised to make federal resources available. And there is a recall that's been issued now for about 132,000 world-class fireworks Skullstrobe rockets because they can explode prematurely and can create burn and explosion hazards. The fireworks sold at retailers across the country from March 2025 through June 2026 for $12 to $25. Fireworks can be returned to the retailer for a refund. I'm Sue Guzman. This is Fox News.
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18: Got a soggy setup with a slow-moving frontal system. We will see decent opportunities for the showers and thunderstorms pretty much all the way through the upcoming work week. Now we're looking at partly cloudy skies. We fall back to 65. Monday, showers and thunderstorms are likely. Afternoon high, 82. Monday night, showers, maybe some thunder. Overnight low, 65. Tuesday, showers and thunderstorms again are likely. I'm Jeff Eno from the Weather Channel.
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1: This hour we'll take your calls with Charlie Bosworth Jr. about his work, Who Killed JonBenet Ramsey? She would have been 36 years old this week. Wow, it's truly remarkable. We'll be back in a moment with your calls and more on Coast to Coast AM. 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
1: And welcome back. George Norrie along with Charlie Bosworth Jr. His book is called Who Killed JonBenet Ramsey? Charlie, I got to say, the bizarre part about all this for me is this ransom note with the $118,000 bonus money figure in there. I mean, not a lot of people would know that he made $118,000 in a bonus. Maybe people from his company. What do you think?
7: Oh, you're exactly right, George. And that's one of the things that everybody has seized on in terms of who could have written the note. John Ramsey was known to be a wealthy man, had lived in a much larger than average house in a really nice neighborhood in Boulder. And was reported to be worth $18 to $20 million. And for a kidnapper to request $118,000 is just absurd. And as you said, there would be a small circle of people who knew the amount of his bonus. The bookkeeping process at the company that he ran his own software company from which he'd made his money. There would be people there that would know, but it wouldn't be a large group. That would be something that would be very private. The CEO's bonus would not be something that was let out so it could be chatted about in the hallways at the office. It's so bizarre that it leads you to conclude that it had to be somebody very, very close to the family or in the family. To know that number, and it's an odd number. It's not like they guessed at 200,000.
8: Right.
7: And that was the right number, or 100,000. It was $118,000. And that's just not anywhere close to the kind of number a kidnapper would use, or that somebody trying to act like a kidnapper would come up with if they didn't already know.
1: Could it have been somebody at the bank he banks at?
7: Possibly. I mean, obviously, he had to negotiate the check. It may have been a direct deposit. So somebody was aware of that. And I'm sure that everybody who came in contact with that number was investigated, if not immediately, in the months and certainly the years after after she died. And of course, you know, banks have all kinds of safeguards against the release of it, that kind of information. That kind of would violate the financial privacy of any of their customers. It's one of the remarkable factors, again, that just makes this such a maddening mystery. How would that number come to be used?
1: Is the investigation still open in Boulder?
7: Yes, it is. The chief of police there, Stephen Redfern, usually puts out an annual update. I haven't seen anything since he put one out at the end of 2025. And all he can say is that it remains open, that they're investigating every unfinished piece of business, that they're looking into all of the possible DNA evidence. They always ask for anyone who knows anything at all to call in and give them the information. They talk about the case being open and that it's acted on in some way almost daily. There's after 30 years, there's only so much that they can be looking at.
1: So the version is somebody breaks a basement window, crawls into the house, comes through the basement, goes upstairs, wherever the poor little child is, finds her, drags her down to the basement, does these heinous things, and she dies, and then leaves a note?
7: Well, that's pretty much what you have to believe if you accept the intruder theory. I've stood over that basement window, which is covered on the outside. It's covered by a metal grate. The window well is not very big. I'm 6 foot, 200 pounds, and I would have a hard time getting through that window myself. I saw many reports that said that the window actually appeared to have been broken. One of the panes of the window was broken, but it appeared to have been broken from the inside, that there was glass on the outside of the window, suggesting that it was broken, that there were spider webs and cobwebs and everything in the window well that hadn't been disturbed by someone crawling in and out. There was a suitcase under the window, ostensibly to give somebody a lift to get out the window again. So you have that, but the you have to understand a little bit about the house. The house was a very nice house. I would call it kind of a Tudor design with the very high peaked front gable over the front door. It was not a huge house, but they built onto the back of it a three-story addition that was indeed huge. Probably doubled, if not more than doubled, the amount of space in the house. And the basement in that area has been described as a labyrinth, that the hallways go all different directions. And you go down this hallway and there's two rooms, and you go down, you turn and go down another hallway and there's a room down there. It would be difficult to find your way around the basement, especially in the dark. The garrote that was around her neck, the rope that was twisted around her neck, the handle that was used to twist the garrote was a broken piece from a paintbrush that was in Patsy's art kit in the basement. So again, that's another thing that ties it to the house. So you've got all of these factors that weigh, in our judgment, weighed against the idea of somebody coming into the house and committing this. I've learned never to say never. And if John Douglas is correct, it's somebody who had enough familiarity with the house and the family to pull that off. If I remember right, Douglas said that the person he profiled did not intend to sexually abuse her or to kill her, but his goal was to financially embarrass her father. You can make of that what you will. It's kind of an odd analysis. You're looking at not all of these factors that would have to be successfully accomplished without waking somebody up. Now, the bedrooms were in the second and third floor of the addition on the back of the house.
1: So somebody had to know where they were going, I think, to find
7: right.
1: you. You don't stumble around at night with people sleeping
7: right.
1: looking for somebody. You know where you're going.
7: Right. And JonBenet's bedroom was far enough away from her parents' bedroom that, promoters of the intruder theory, said that somebody could have gone into her bedroom and taken her, and kept her quiet enough to get out without waking up the parents, which again is kind of hard to believe, but that has to fit in with the intruder theory.
1: Might there have been some sicko, Charlie, that saw her at one of these beauty pageants or something like that?
7: That's always been a thing that was looked at. The Ramseys caught a lot of criticism over JonBenet's participation in the beauty pageants. Some of the outfits that she wore. And they were all custom made, very expensive, sequins and the makeup and the lipstick,
1: and
7: absolutely.
1: All that stuff.
7: Hairstyles. Like Cyril said originally, she looked like she was 6 going on 25. And she took dance lessons. She took voice lessons, and was a pretty successful participant from what I've understood. I've had different reports on whether she enjoyed that or not. You know, her mother was a beauty queen. Her mother was a Miss North Carolina, I believe, as a young woman. And some people said she was kind of pushing her daughter into that same kind of role. But Patsy said repeatedly that JonBenet loved it, that she had great fun doing it. She loved the pageants and getting together with all of the other girls and the performing. I know they've looked into that repeatedly to see if there was somebody who showed up at a lot of those beauty pageants for less than appropriate reasons. That's certainly one of the things, one of the things that Cyril said that made him think that we could look at John Ramsey was that Patsy Ramsey was undergoing serious treatment for ovarian cancer. She would go to Baltimore and have this chemical cocktail applied and then come home and go into the hospital in Denver so that they could treat the side effects of the chemotherapy. And it was brutal. It was a very debilitating process. And, Cyril said it would not be beyond reason to think that that a grown man might turn to a daughter under these circumstances for some kind of sexual gratification under those circumstances. I'm certainly not saying that's true, and I would never in today's world especially say that was a suspicion that I held against John Ramsey.
1: Well, he ended up suing CBS, did he not, and got some kind of settlement for that?
7: Right, right. He did. And there was never any evidence of John doing anything inappropriate. He had a daughter and a son from his first marriage, and the daughter said repeatedly that he was never anything but a loving, appropriate father her whole life. So, you know, it's just, it's in retrospect, it's just very difficult for me to believe that, that he is a, he's a potential suspect at all.
1: Charlie, we'll take calls here in a second. Or one more question about the note. Can you determine from the note whether she was dead before or after it was written?
7: The note doesn't tell you that. The note threatens to kill her if the parents disobey the instructions in the note. So there's that. But by the same token, if sexual abuse, she was being sexually abused at the time of her death, the medical analysis confirms that. If the point of the kidnapping note is to try to deflect suspicion away from a sexual abuse case, you know, then it happens after she's dead. You know, the note says if the parents talk to the police, your daughter dies. If you don't follow our instructions, your daughter dies. In fact, a lot of the verbiage was almost taken verbatim from a movie about a kidnapping, when the kidnapper calls the parents and leaves that kind of message. So somebody had seen a movie that affected the way they wrote the note.
1: Was the plan, do you think, to kidnap her and take her through that broken window?
7: Well, yeah, exactly. That's why we don't think it was intended to be a kidnapping. And it doesn't make sense that somebody broke into the, I think it's unlikely that somebody broke into the house to sexually abuse her.
1: And she was not abused. Is that correct? She was not abused.
7: No, she was. She was. Yes. There, white blood cells respond to the vicinity of the body that has been offended, has been, violated. And there were white blood cells present sexually, vaginally, at the time she died. And Cyril said she had not been raped, but she had been molested.
1: That's a horrible story. Let's go to the calls. Let's go to Andy in Carson, California. Andy, go ahead.
8: George, you're a great patriot. We really appreciate you. And
1: thank you
8: for your guests. I believe that there are several factors that have to be taken in consideration as a non-professional looking at this very closely. Number one, the 911 call that was made by somebody in that house within 24 hours, just before the young girl had been murdered, number one. Number two, the detective, the lady detective that was the first one on the scene, that was later removed from the case. She says in the video that can be seen on YouTube that she knew she was in the presence of the perpetrator, the murderer, and the way John Ramsey behaved, very nonchalant. He was checking on his mail. The man was so well composed. It was like, how could anybody who loves his beloved daughter, a child, a young kid like that, doesn't react, doesn't show nothing. Not that it can't happen. Some people are that way. But that's number two. Number three, why would somebody put a ransom note that would be found by the police and have the child still in the home and not taken out? If it was a ransom, but let's say it was an inside job, how could they leave the remains of the poor little child in the home and expect to get away with that?
7: Those are all excellent questions. There was a 911 call from the house during a Christmas party a few days before Giovanni died. It was.

0: John is a very calm, low-key, laid-back person, and he always has been. And even when he talked about being furious, he never showed that kind of emotion.
1: Charlie, we'll let you react to the last part of his question when we come back, and we'll take final calls. And also, I'm going to ask you a question if a polygraph test was administered to anybody. Here's our next emerging artist, Whiskey Child from New York, Snowy White Mountains, the name of the song.
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1: Got a soggy setup with a slow-moving frontal system. We will see decent opportunities for the showers and thunderstorms pretty much all the way through the upcoming work week. Now we're looking at partly cloudy skies. We'll fall back to 65. Monday, showers and thunderstorms are likely. Afternoon high, 82. Monday night, showers, maybe some thunder. Overnight low, 65. Tuesday, showers and thunderstorms again are likely. I'm Jeff Eno from the Weather Channel.
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5: A little red wagon experience. 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Hi, it's Matt from Call Dad. I started Call Dad because I was sick of bad experiences with other AC companies. Why should people stuck with a heating or cooling problem have a bad experience? That little red wagon reminds me to ask, how would Dad handle this situation? He'd make it a great experience. I told you about filling my little red wagon with ice and beer, my dad's beer, and selling it to the neighborhood golfers. I mean, Dad wasn't okay with his 10-year-old son selling his beer. I was dreading what he'd do when Mom told him. I thought I was really gonna get it. 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
1: Next hour, Dane Wigington joins us to talk about climate engineering on Coast to Coast. 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
1: 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Right at the top of the homepage, it says Insider. 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
1: And welcome back. George Norrie along with Charlie Bosworth Jr. as we talk about his work, Who Killed JonBenet Ramsey? The other question from Andy in Carson, California, Charlie, was why leave the body down there? Why not just grab it and run?
12: Well, of course, that's the key to the whole kidnapping question. Who tries to commit a kidnapping and leaves the body behind? It's kind of hard to collect a ransom when they've got the body. And so that's another one of the aspects of it that just doesn't make any sense.
1: Yeah.
12: And I think you said, you know, it would have been extremely difficult to take that body out of that window, on the back of the house, even if they had tried. So, again, that's, an aspect to this case that is so confounding.
1: Did anybody involved in this case undergo a polygraph test?
12: That's another kind of controversial aspect. The Ramseys were requested by the police and the FBI to take a polygraph, and they negotiated over it for a long time. And the Ramseys and their attorneys would never accept any of the polygraph examiners that the police and the FBI wanted to administer the test. So they never worked it out with the authorities. However, the Ramseys did take polygraph tests administered by an expert retained by their attorneys. So it was a private test with an expert that the attorneys chose. And the results were that they showed no sign of deception to any of the questions. But a cynic would say, what would you expect the expert that you hired to say?
1: They should have at least to corroborate the police, get another polygraph test from them and compare it with theirs.
12: Right. Sure. That's one of the things that everybody has always said, that the Ramseys did not do the kinds of things that everybody would expect the parents of a murdered child to do. They didn't do the things in the beginning. And they didn't really do it, over the long term. But they submitted to interviews at the house that first day, but they weren't done appropriately by the police department. And then after that, once they lawyered up, they would not submit to, interviews for months and months. I can't even remember how long it was before they finally agreed to go to the police headquarters and submit to interviews. It was a long time. It may have been more than a year or two.
1: Wow.
12: That's one of the things that people have criticized the Ramseys for. And I had somebody ask me recently if that was an indication of guilt on their part. And I said, no, not necessarily. It could indeed be an indication of them responding to the advice of their attorneys. You know, they were told by a family friend in the very first day or two that they were going to be suspects in this case, and that they should get legal counsel immediately to help them deal with that suspicion, deal with the police, which is what they did. And they were represented by one of the top defense attorneys in the state, Lynn Wood. And he kept a very tight lid on the Ramseys in terms of any discussion with the police, any kind of public comment or anything like that. And a lot of people have said that's just not the way they would expect people to act if they were trying to find out who killed their daughter.
1: Back to the phones, Ruth in Maryland to get us going. Go ahead, Ruthie.
13: Hi, George and Charlie. Thank you for taking my call. And Charlie, I've heard before about, you said it, you think it might be an inside job. And I've heard that some people think that it could have possibly been a friend of theirs that they were trying to protect. And I've also heard that it could have possibly been the Santa Claus that they hired, which I think was a friend of theirs. And Santa Claus would have been able to come up and take her out of her room without any, you know, any noise. So anyway, have you investigated that part of it, Charlie? Thank you.
1: And I'm not sure Santa Claus would have been able to fit through that window, though, Charlie.
12: At the Christmas party they had some days before Christmas, a friend of theirs did dress up as Santa Claus. And I know he was investigated deeply by the police. I tried to find him. In fact, when I was out there, there'd been a snowstorm and he lived up in the mountains outside of Boulder. And I took my rental car up in the snow, and I found his house, but, there was no one home. Yeah, he was investigated, completely and thoroughly. And I don't think there was any, continuing suspicion about him. The whether or not it was a friend of the family that they were trying to protect, that's another theory. I would say that based on John Ramsey's recent comments, I would find it hard to believe that he would protect anyone who had done this. You know, there one of the theories was that Patsy was responsible for JonBenet's death, that she flew into a rage over a continuous bedwetting by JonBenet and had thrown her against the wall and inflicted the head injury. One of the original detectives from Boulder wrote a book with that theory in it. I don't see that. It doesn't fit with the facts that I'm aware of. The problem is, at this point, the potential field of criminals who committed this is wide open. We've been able to narrow it down very, very little. We started out saying we thought it was an inside job, but could it have been a friend who knew the family and knew the house well enough to pull it off? Okay, perhaps it was. Was it an intruder? There have been very, very experienced detectives, including retired detective from Denver, I believe he was, Lou Smith, who was completely convinced that it was an intruder. I was never impressed with his investigation, but he certainly had the credentials. He had solved many, many murder cases. You've got just kind of a wide open field right now, and almost any theory can find a foothold in the facts.
1: Charlie, do we know where Patsy's notepaper, which was used to write the ransom on with a Sharpie, was located for the person to get it?
12: What I heard was that it was on a kitchen counter, I think by a telephone.
1: Somebody would actually have a dead body in the basement, would go upstairs and look for paper, knowing people right. were in the house. I don't get that. I don't get that.
12: Yeah, we never did either. And that's why the whole intruder kidnapper thing never rang true with us. The note itself was just impossible to deal with. But the very, very act of finding the paper and pen in the house and then writing the note and then leaving the pad behind once the note was written, It's just remarkable to the extent of being absurd.
1: And again, that number, $118,000, his bonus.
12: Yeah.
1: It's bizarre. I wonder if we had him on the show today, I would ask John Ramsey, did you brag about your bonus to anybody? Employees, workers, friends, anybody who would know that figure? That would be one of my first questions to him.
12: That's a reasonable question. From what I do know about John Ramsey, my answer would be that would be very unlikely. He was a private person. Even at work, I interviewed a guy who had known him from their early days in the training program. I forget whether it was Xerox. It was one of the large corporate training programs that right. They were in together. And years later, this guy was out of work and he called John, and John hired him to work for John's company. But he said that the John that he dealt with at John's company was an entirely different person. He was he kept to himself. He was not very friendly or outgoing with the employees. And so it just strikes me that John Ramsey would be unlikely to discuss something as personal as his bonus.
1: Lewis in Pennsylvania. Go ahead, Lewis.
14: Hello, George. Thank you for taking my call. I have a few comments and a question for Charlie, and I'll hang up.
1: Sure. All right.
14: Yeah, I don't know the exact timeline, Charlie, but I think it's very suspicious. I guess the Ramseys called 911 or something, and the son was supposedly talking in the background. You know, if he was asleep, he was asleep, but that makes me think if they can't find the daughter, your first instinct as a parent is going to be, how's our son doing? And another thing is they invited all the friends over to the house. They destroyed the whole crime scene as far as evidence is concerned. They sent him out with his friend to find the body. The police should have never done that. They should have kept everybody in the room. The fact that him and her would not be interrogated separately. But I think the whole thing is disgraceful. You know, people call up on the show with some wild stories. I believe more likely that a spaceship full of purple Teletubbies eating M&M's kidnapped somebody than their story. But getting off the thing a little, there was a detective down there in Colorado at the time, Colorado Springs. His name was Lieutenant Joe Kenda. He had a TV show. I'd love to hear what he had to say about this case. I don't know if you ever know, but my one question for you, Charlie, was supposedly there was some young man in that area that had was really troubled or something. And I guess the police looked at him and they found him dead in a junkyard or something. And you can elaborate. Thank you, George.
1: All right. Thank you, Lewis. Appreciate it. Do you know anything about that, Charlie? Have we lost Charlie? I think we might have. Okay, he may be gone. Let's go to Mark in West of the Rockies in Roseville. We're looking for Charlie.
15: Oh, okay.
1: But go ahead, Mark. What are your thoughts?
15: Yeah, I'd like to know what happened to their little dog that day. Jox?
1: Family dog?
15: Yeah. Had a family dog.
1: Well, now, what do you mean what happened to it? Did something happen to it?
15: Well, they had this thing where they'd leave it over with the neighbors. So why wasn't the little dog at home when she was murdered to be, you know, the guard dog, the bark and everything that somebody's in their house?
1: Well, then, you know, a little dog would be a yappy, that's for sure. Next up, let's go to Frank in San Francisco. Frank, go for it.
16: Yeah, hi. I remember the articles 30 years ago. They said that this little girl was put in the baby beauty contest. You know, they would
1: put
16: a little tiara on her head and dress her up with lipstick and so forth. So the parents were definitely abusive to this child. Like my daughter, she's an adult now, but I would have never in a million years entered her into a beauty contest, whatever the prize would be. Let them be little kids, not dress them up like some older adult. So the parents should have been under tremendous suspicion for allowing their child to be abused like that. And also, if I could just add, remember the Lindbergh baby? They accidentally killed the child and then came up with this ransom BS to leave the good general, you know, pilot, you know, to let him go. And it's never been proven about the Lindbergh baby, but most people think that they accidentally, you know, killed the baby and then came up with the kidnapping story to cover their tracks, you know?
1: Well, let me tell you, Frank, in terms of the beauty pageant stuff, it was strange. It's unusual and a little overdone, I think. They had that poor little girl dressed up. If you go on Wikipedia, they've got a picture of JonBenet Ramsey with her hair all done up and makeup and stuff, and I would never do that to a little kid either. Let's go to Pamela in New Jersey. Pamela, go ahead. We got about a minute for you.
17: Okay. You're mentioning of a bank. I remember when I used to deliver my work check, and there was a teller who would always compare my check with her daughter who worked for the same company. And she was actually jealous, like, why didn't her daughter make that much? And I said, well, I've been working there for years, and your daughter's only been working there a little while. And I stopped going to that bank. It was very creepy. And I'm wondering if it could be, like you said, a connection to the bank knowing about his bonus, the $118,000.
1: You're right about that. That's the weird part about all of this. And my gut tells me there's something strange about that. Here's our final emerging artist, Thomas Shearer from Clearwater, Florida.
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5: 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The team at 60 Minutes has spent the last year digging through thousands of tapes, transcripts, and reels of film, and you're about to hear some of the sound that was never broadcast, like 21-year-old Taylor Swift imagining her future success.
7: Sometimes I get really overwhelmed when I think about, like, 10 years from now I'll be 30. What's the sound then? What are the choices I've made at that point? Oh my God, what does my life look like?
5: Then there are the people you may not recognize by name, but who witnessed some of the most important events in modern history. Along the way, I'll speak with some of the legendary correspondents who reported the stories, as well as those whose lives were altered after sitting down with 60. Together, we'll hear how much our world has changed.

0: More talks are set. I'm Ted Lindner, Fox News. The U.S. and Iran planning a new round of peace talks on Monday after President Trump called off another attack targeting energy infrastructure. Gulf allies like Saudi Arabia's Crown Prince Mohammed bin Salman reportedly warned him about the escalating conflict. Fox's Marion Rafferty with more for us this morning.
1: The president is already touting progress in negotiations, including the apparent reopening of the vital Strait of Hormuz. Trump claims the attack would have been the biggest since World War II. He says Iran asked him to call off the strikes, but Tehran so far has not publicly commented. Trump's decision reportedly came after Saudi Arabia's crown prince pushed for de-escalation. The U.S.-Iran ceasefire collapsed last month, disrupting global oil markets, driving up U.S. gas prices and deepening Iran's economic crisis.
0: Meantime, police in Twin Falls, Idaho have identified the gunman they say shot and killed two people and injured seven at a fast food restaurant on Saturday.
2: The restaurant chain owner confirmed one of the victims was an employee. Police Chief Matthew Hicks did release the name of the shooter and how he died.
3: We can confirm that the suspect, 24-year-old Chad Williams, is deceased from a self-inflicted gunshot wound.
2: Chief Hicks also credited an off-duty Idaho trooper and an armed citizen for engaging the shooter and driving him away from the restaurant before he took his own life. Several victims were injured, some critically. Chief Hicks said it's believed Williams was the only shooter. Gernal Scott, Fox News.
0: No word on what prompted the shooting. And Monday night's Powerball jackpot now up to at least $748 million after no one hit the big prize Saturday night. Makes it the largest jackpot so far this year. If you go for a single cash payout, you get $325 million from tonight's drawing. Good luck. 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
0: The countdown is on to the Major League Baseball trade deadline today at 6 p.m. East. Fox's Greg Thompson tells us what to be on the lookout for.
8: The big domino fell late Saturday night, with the Detroit Tigers sending arguably the best pitcher in baseball, Tarek Skubal, to the Los Angeles Dodgers. And that leaves the Chicago Cubs, Milwaukee Brewers, and Atlanta Braves among the list of contenders that are still looking for starting pitching, with plenty of options still out there. As for bullpen arms, it does look like the San Diego Padres want to keep closer Mason Miller. And while a bunch of relievers will almost definitely get dealt, the other biggest moves will probably involve hitters. Reports are that the Baltimore Orioles could be willing to trade all-star catcher Adley Rutschman, while the San Francisco Giants are just about guaranteed to move three-time batting champion Luis Arraez. Greg Thompson, Fox News.
0: Thousands of families have evacuated as fast-moving wildfires rip through eastern Washington state, and the National Guard has joined the fight.
9: It's a tragedy what we're seeing over there. I think when the sun sets and the sun rises in the morning, I think we're going to be in shock to see some of the scenes that that emerge out of there.
0: Washington National Guard General Gent Walsh on Fox News. Fires burning in Oregon and Washington state. Three major fires burning around Spokane, destroying at least 600 structures, threatening others and leaving thousands without power. Got some leftover fireworks from the 4th of July stashed away. Well, be careful. There's a recall out for about 132,000 world-class fireworks, skull strobe rockets. It's because they can explode prematurely, and that could create burn and explosion hazards. The fireworks were sold at retailers across the country from March 2025 through June 2026 for $12 to $25. No injuries or incidents have been reported. And investigators in the Nancy Guthrie case reportedly ignored the blood on the porch of the home of the missing 84-year-old at the start of the investigation, thinking it was unrelated to the case. The Wall Street Journal reporting investigators allowed a series of reporters and influencers onto the scene during the early days of the probe. I'm Ted Lindner. This is Fox News.
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1: And welcome back to Coast to Coast. Geoengineering, climate change, what's it all about? In a moment, Dane Wigington joins us, and we'll get into it in a big way right here on Coast to Coast AM.
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1: 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How have you been?
6: Good to see you, old friend. We go back for quite a while now. Long time no speak.
1: We sure do. What is happening with these fires in France, Spokane, Washington? They're all over the world. What's going on, Dane?
6: Yeah, they are. Let's cut to the chase on that and dive into a very ominous scenario. A U.S. military document, 140 pages long, stamped secret on the top of every single page. It was posted online at some point. We found it. It's titled Forest Fires as a Military Weapon. And here's the interesting part about what you just stated, George. Let me name some of the countries, some of the primary countries named in that study, U.S. military study about how to prepare a forest to burn with maximum intensity. Preparation that is exactly what we see happening. The atmospheric aerosol dispersions, the alteration of the hydrological cycle. And here's some of the countries named as primary study sites in that U.S. military document. First, let's start with Spokane, Washington. How about that? There's only about 12.5 sites named in the U.S. L.A. was 3 sites in L.A. was one, right where the Palisades fire. Spokane, Washington was named. Spain is named. France is named. Greece is named. Turkey is named. There's fires blazing in all of those locations right now. Minnesota is named. Florida is named. Shasta County, California, my neck of the woods. You might remember the car fire intensity a few years ago. So here's the point. Why in the world would the U.S. military even study these exact locations? Is it just a coincidence that they're on fire? What's going on behind the curtain? This isn't a Democrat-Republican issue. I want to make that clear. We're simply saying that whoever's pulling the strings This is quite damning, and the history of weather warfare is not a matter of speculation or theory or hypothesis. George, you know it's a historical record, right?
1: Exactly. Exactly.
6: Shouldn't we be concerned?
1: Did this report come out before some of these fires even occurred?
6: Yes. It goes way back. It goes back decades. And do we not know that those in power make plans decades in advance? And in the case of the wildfires, I want to stress a couple things, George. First, I want to clarify that climate engineering is not localized, publicized cloud seeding. That is a completely different animal. That is to compare an ant to an elephant. So, George, you've heard of all the localized cloud seeding operations. We hear about it all the time, right?
1: Sure.
6: That is not climate engineering. That is simply a distraction that has virtually no meaning against the backdrop of climate intervention operations that are mathematically 100,000 times greater. So if we look at the preparation for some of these areas, we know that these operations are more effective at cutting off precipitation than even augmenting it. George, I think we've talked about in the past Project Popeye in Vietnam, U.S. military weather modification operations.
1: Right, we have. Tell us a little bit more about that for new people, Dane.
6: Historical record. U.S. military so successful at controlling precipitation over Vietnam that by the 70s, the InMod treaties were passed. In 1976, the environmental modification treaties forbidding countries from using weather modification in wartime, but not over their own countries or their own populations, and not that anybody pays attention to any of these treaties anyway. And let's give an example of that precipitation augmentation. George, do you remember a couple of years ago in Dubai when they got 2 years worth of rain in about 6 hours?
1: It was unbelievable. They never get that kind of rain.
6: Nope, it wiped them out. And first, about 5 days before that, Dubai announced they were going to ditch the dollar as a currency. And we recorded GeoengineeringWatch.org. We recorded NASA satellite imagery of the Persian Gulf directly off the coast of Dubai the day before this event and the day of, and there were frequency transmission signatures in the clouds. It is very shockingly visible, inarguable. It's a harbinger sign of atmospheric operations going on. And even, George, do you remember when that event first happened, that there was some admission that there was climate modification involved, and they walked that back? Do you remember that?
1: I do.
6: So it's not surprised, because the liability issues are off the scale, absolutely off the scale. And by the way, your listeners, I want them to know, I don't want them to believe anything I say. I want them to look at these documents. They can look at this document in its entirety at geoengineeringwatch.org. We titled it Wildfires as a Military Weapon. And they can search that. The important sections are already highlighted in yellow. So we don't say it at geoengineeringwatch.org if we can't back it up. That document's there for everyone to see and examine.
1: A few years ago, Dane, the Chinese hosted the Olympics, and somebody asked somebody in China, what are you going to do about the weather in case the weather's not good for us? And they said, don't worry about the weather. We control it.
6: Exactly. Thank you for bringing that up. And let's go to the other side of the spectrum on that, by the way, because China made another admission that in 2009, and your listeners can look this up too, please search Chinese scientist engineer snowstorm. The Chinese government announced they were chemically nucleating cloud moisture to chemically create snowstorms. And once they did a couple $1 billion worth of damage to Beijing, the population wasn't happy and they decided not to talk about it anymore. We know if they can do it, we can clearly do it, have been doing it. So on engineering snowstorms, George, have you seen how radically the temperatures fluctuate in places? I mean, literally, let's go back to 4th of July, George. You remember the intensity of the heat in D.C., right?
1: Oh, it was huge.
6: So we had a heat index. It wasn't officially announced. A heat index is the feels-like temperature. All official sources are lying about the true heat index temperatures. So in D.C., it was the 4th or the 5th. The heat index was 127.8. That's 104 degrees, I believe, with its 53% humidity. We recorded it. 128 degrees. Let's add this. Let's weave this all into the chemical snowstorms. Same day in Montana, 3 feet of snow. parts of Montana, a July snowstorm, 3 feet of snow. The week before that in Montana, it was record high triple digits. And the week after that, 3 feet of chemical snow, Montana shattered their all-time record high, 115 degree ambient temperature in Montana the week after a freak flash summer snowstorm with 3 feet of snow in some of the higher elevations. Does that sound natural to you?
1: Not in the least.
6: Not in the least. So, George, do you remember the blizzard in New Orleans, January 21st, 2025? Remember that?
1: I don't remember that one. What happened there?
6: Do you remember hearing about the blizzard in New Orleans? Literally, the first time in recorded history, a blizzard in New Orleans. It was the first day of the new administration coming in, January 21st, 2025. New Orleans and the Gulf Coast in Florida had blizzards. You may remember that. I'm sure your listeners might remember that. What didn't they tell us? While there was a blizzard in New Orleans and blizzards along the Gulf Coast in January, it was above freezing and raining throughout the Arctic. Nobody told us about that. So what we're saying at geoengineeringwatch.org is we have a whole lot of look here, don't look there. And so there's a very strong, in addition to weather warfare with climate engineering operations, which is a core component because this is the crown jewel weapon of the controllers, a weapon with which they can, have been, and will continue to manipulate populations and then blame nature. And that's what we have occurring. But there's a psychological aspect. No matter how hot it gets, if they can engineer a snowstorm in these freak flash chemical cool down conditions, and we know they're using chemical ice nucleating elements because we're testing that precipitation, and we have the patents for these processes. But people tend to forget about the record heat that was the day before. Does that make sense?
1: Crazy times. What was it, Dane, that first got you interested in geoengineering?
6: Well, this is the last thing I wanted to spend 20 plus years of my life doing. I was comfortably retired. I worked for Bechtel Power Corporation in my youth. I was a licensed contractor in California and Arizona. I wanted to get out of the smoggy Southern California my whole life. Finally got to Northern California, built an off-grid home with solar, wind, and hydro in the middle of the wilderness in the east side of Lake Shasta, Northern California. And no sooner did I complete this project, which, by the way, it was the cover article for the world's largest RE magazine, Renewable Energy. So I completed this project. My solar PV system, a huge system, was producing half the design output. I knew something was wrong. It was from solar obscuration. It's because the skies were not clear. And I began to research the subject of geoengineering, climate engineering. Stated purpose for your listeners, George: solar radiation management, stratospheric aerosol geoengineering. Those are the terms, those are the science terms for what some people call chemtrails. And we don't use that term because if you try to introduce this issue with that term, people go online, they find conspiracy theory and hoax, and they stop researching. And that's a mistake. So I found mountains of data on stratospheric aerosol geoengineering, spraying the sky with light scattering particles, very toxic particles. I knew I was losing huge amounts of solar. I decided to start testing my rain. If it's in the rain, it's in the air column, which means it's coming from above. And I found, starting with the primary element of aluminum, nanoparticles in my rain tests, every test was worse than the last. What was I to do, George? This bioavailable freeform aluminum is toxic to all life, period. It's in every breath we take. What was I to do, George, but to dedicate my life to this battle?
1: Were you baffled originally on why it was even in there?
6: Well, again, initially I was not sure how I could be losing so much of my solar PV uptake from whatever these milky dispersions were on certain days. But once I began to research the climate engineering issue and found the primary patents, Welsbach Seeding for Reduction of Global Warming is one. There's hundreds of patents. They're all posted at geoengineeringwatch.org. Your listeners can search those as well. Search geoengineeringwatch.org, extensive list of patents, and they can comb through them themselves. But upon finding these, I feared that I might find this in my rain. I didn't want to, but I did. And isn't it interesting, George, that California water quality stopped testing for aluminum in their drinking water sources in 2002? Isn't that interesting?
1: Dane, would you say most geoengineering is being done for very nefarious purposes instead of for the good of mankind?
6: Most definitely. There's no benevolence in these operations, absolutely none. And George, about the climate science community, it's not that they have failed the public. because of their lack of courage, their lack of willingness to admit to this elephant in the sky, they have absolutely betrayed not just the public at large, but life on Earth by not disclosing that these operations are not just proposals, because we have the whole global climate science community saying it's really bad, climate's imploding rapidly, we need to put jets in the sky to spray these particles, but oh, that's not what you're saying. It would look just like that, they say. All the effects would be exactly what we see: disruption of the hydrological cycle, the diminishment of the ozone layer, and complete contamination of everything on the surface. But then they say, but that's not really what that is. It would look just like that, but that's not what that is. And governments, George, are also betraying all of us. I don't care what their political stripe is. All of them are betraying every single human being on this planet. It's not just our government. Governments around the globe are actively or passively participating.
1: Dane, who first came up with the idea of geoengineering?
6: We know that they were beta testing, George, in World War II. And George, I'm sure you've seen, most people are aware of the massive trails left behind, for example, the B-17s, right?
1: Oh, huge, yeah.
6: So we assume that's just normal condensation, right? Well, we really hit gold with the military archives. We found film footage. It's posted in our groundbreaking documentary, The Dimming. That is the standard on this issue. We have interviews with former U.S. Air Force generals, former Canadian Minister of Defense, former government scientists, over 26 million views on YouTube and counting in spite of social media censorship, available for free on the homepage of geoengineeringwatch.org. But for our film, The Dimming, we found in military archives footage of B-17s flying in formation, one filming the others above them, some leaving massive plumes, others leaving none. And the one directly above the plane filming had a huge plume wing to wing that shuts off instantly as if it was cut with a knife. Did the plane fall out of the sky? Did it fall out of formation? No, it was clearly a dispersion. And we know they would have been beta testing because these programs were first deployed immediately after World War II. And there's a number of names involved. Some people want to give credit to one individual or another, but we know from government documents, presidential documents, which are posted at geoengineeringwatch.org, there was about a dozen governmental agencies involved in one form or another, compartmentalized. In fact, George, your listeners can go to geoengineeringwatch.org and search the documents section. They can find documents, for example, like an 800-page U.S. Senate document, important sections highlighted already so you don't have to trudge through the whole thing, that specifically outlines intergovernmental cooperation, for example, between, quote, otherwise hostile nations because of the cross-border ramifications. How about that, George? Working together behind the curtain.
1: Was it primarily done then for warlike features?
6: Well, again, it's all about power and control, but there are many layers to this. So as I mentioned before, you have the weather warfare component. They can cause flash droughts, flash floods. George, you see all the baseball and softball size hail falling all the time?
1: Now? It's huge, yeah.
6: That's chemical ice nucleation, period. Your listeners, if they want to see the extreme of that, search Lake Michigan ice balls, 75-pound ice balls on the shores of Lake Michigan. Now, they didn't fall from the sky at 75 pounds, but when the same type of chemically nucleated material like baseball and softball size hail falls into a lake that's being coated with these materials, it builds up around that core. And you have to see these pictures to believe it. So we have, again, their ability to crush crops, for example, to cut off water to nations. Let's take Iran. George, you may have heard, we may have talked about it in the past, but the leaders of Iran, and this is, I'm citing facts. This is not about siding with any nation or their culture or their government. I'm citing facts. So have we been waging war against Iran for decades? Yes. We have the Iranian government going back many years on the floor of the UN, on film, on the record, stating that the U.S., NATO countries, and Israel were cutting off precipitation to Iran. That's certainly weather warfare. Whatever we think about Iran, that's weather warfare. What would we do if they were doing that to us? So we know this is ongoing. But there's also, in addition to using this weather weapon that we believe, based on historical data, has been used against many countries around the globe to bring them to their knees, force their governments behind the curtain to agree to, for example, some of the 800 to 1,000 U.S. military bases that are around the globe. And you can see the benefit of this weapon, but there's also the benefit, George, of pacifying the population, feeding normalcy bias, keeping them willing to participate in the status quo paradigm by engineering snowstorms in New Orleans or a snowstorm in Montana in July, while it's heat index of 127.8 in Washington, D.C. It skews their perception. It confuses them as to the true state of damage to the climate. And we just had this week, George, a publication, I believe, by Politico, stating that some of the current administration allies are advocating for the use of geoengineering in order to cover the damage being done by carbon fuels and other sources of extractive energy use in order to keep business as usual. Do not all these dots connect?
1: How did they technically geoengineer, Dane? What do they do?

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10: On the night before Halloween in 1975, 15-year-old Martha Moxley was murdered in the Tony Bellhaven neighborhood of Greenwich, Connecticut. She was rich and beautiful and loved by all who knew her. For decades, despite intense media scrutiny, police failed to make an arrest. In 2000... 25 years after Martha's murder, her one-time neighbor, Michael Skakel, was arrested. He'd been 15, like her, at the time of the crime. He was also a cousin of the Kennedys.
11: A teenage neighbor

0: And friend of Martha Moxley.
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0: Kennedy relative Michael Skakel on trial for murder.
2: The Kennedy connection is the reason that most people know about this case, or at least think they know about it. I watched the news. I read the articles. Of course Michael Skakel killed his next-door neighbor Martha Moxley. He beat her to death with a golf club. I knew it. And if you followed the case like I did, I bet you knew it too. My name is Andrew Goldman. I've been a journalist for 30 years. I got involved in this case in 2015. But here's the thing. Once this story got its hooks in me, it wouldn't let me go. From NBC News Studios, Dead Certain, The Martha Moxley Murder is a podcast series that I believe will finally provide a full,

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1: And welcome back, George Norrie, Dane Wigington. Dane's website is linked up at coasttocoastam.com. Dane, we were talking about how they do this technically. Go ahead and explain it for us a little bit if you can.
10: I will. I'll pick up where we left off. Again, two primary layers: atmospheric aerosol dispersions and the manipulation of those dispersions with frequency transmissions, which is another risk and another damaging aspect of the atmosphere. So we're back to the condensation trail lie, perhaps one of the greatest lies ever perpetrated on populations. So when we have up close to start with, and we have up close film footage of these aircraft at altitude, nozzles visible, turning on and off. If people don't believe their own sense of reason, then there's probably nothing I can tell them. We have the official excuse for that, that they're just entering a magical different atmospheric layer, and that's absolutely nonsense. The atmosphere doesn't layer vertically, it layers horizontally. When a plane's flying at altitude, it doesn't look like it's making a Morse code at times because of different atmospheric layers. We know the troposphere is getting much, much warmer, making it much, much less conducive for any contrail formation. We know that all military tankers and all commercial carriers are equipped with a high-bypass turbofan jet engine. That's a jet-powered fan. 90% of the air that moves through that engine is not combusted, making it nearly incapable of producing any condensation trail. We know that we have transponders turned off commonly, so some of these aircraft can't be tracked in the case of military tankers. And I want to mention, George, about our military brothers and sisters. They're not being told what they're doing. They're being compartmentalized. George, you know, with Agent Orange, we had our own pilots spraying toxic elements that eventually killed our own troops on the ground, right?
11: Yes.
10: Those pilots weren't told that's what would happen. Same thing with depleted uranium in the Middle East. So we have compartmentalization. What we need our military brothers and sisters to do is investigate what they're a part of, not believe what they're told. And we know that those in power don't care about our military brothers and sisters. George, you remember the nuclear tests in Nevada? You've seen films of that, I'm sure, where the bomb goes off and the troops jump out of the trench and run toward the blast center.
1: Well, half of the actors that acted in the desert during that time period came down with cancer.
10: Yes, they did. And there was, and many people don't know this, in the continental U.S., there was 500,000 to 700,000 civilian deaths after that, they're called the downwinders. And Americans don't know that because they're not told. So back to the condensation trail lie, working with the University of Minnesota, geoengineeringwatch.org, there was about 500 lab tests taken of precipitation. The amount of climate engineering elements found in those lab tests was quantified and projected globally, something in the range of 40 to 60 million tons of climate engineering nanoparticles are being dispersed into the skies annually. That's why our skies so often look anything but blue. And that, not coincidentally, is in the range of what the world's most recognized geoengineers claim is their goal, to fill the atmosphere with light scattering particles to block some of the sun's incoming thermal energy to slow the warming of the planet. That is the official stated purpose, which sounds very benevolent. It couldn't be further from the truth. We know these elements can create short-term toxic cooldowns, as is the case with the chemical ice nucleation, at the cost of an even more damaged planet. George, let me end with this. You've seen the pharmaceutical commercials, George, right, where they introduce a new big pharma concoction to treat a certain symptom, and you listen to the side effects, and you wonder who in the world would take that? Same mentality.
1: The side effects sometimes last longer than the commercial.
10: Yeah, they do. They do. Exactly. That's the point. So, again, this is not condensation, and we have a mountain of data to prove that, film footage to prove that. People's own sense of reason should tell them that. In our remote area of Northern California, when there's not aerosol operations going on, there's no jets over our airspace, nothing. And when there is operations going on, they're traveling in trajectories that are nowhere near any commercial flight path. We're seeing X's, ovals, and grid patterns. And I mean, this is exactly what climate engineering describes, and that's exactly what it is.
1: And when you talk about climate engineering and aerosols, is that the same as chemtrails?
10: Well, again, chemtrails is the layman's term, and it's a term that's been used specifically and intentionally to marginalize this issue. So if you want to hurt the cause, that's the term that people should use. If you want to be instantly marginalized by an elected official or matrix media, use that term and you won't get anywhere. If you use the science terms, they cannot argue that. There's a mountain of science data to back this up. And I've had, for example, George meetings with Gavin Newsom in the Capitol and his top aide. Not that went anywhere. Gavin, we know, is an obedient servant of those in power. And he, of course, has done nothing on this issue. But we're playing chess. We need to play effectively and efficiently. If you want to move this fight forward, use the climate science terms and you won't be marginalized.
1: Where within government, Dane, are these people physically working away? Do we know that?
10: Yeah, we know a lot about that. In fact, again, if your listeners search geoengineeringwatch.org, a massive Senate document, I think is the title of that post, 800-page document. In that document, it names about a dozen federal agencies that are a part of these operations, but they're all compartmentalized. They're all doing their individual portion of this puzzle, but as far as any particular individual making the decisions, George, we certainly should know by now that all roads lead back to those who print the money. We know that the Pentagon is missing about 30-something trillion dollars in the last couple decades. They can't account for 30-something in the trillions. Think about that. That's mind-numbing. Where did that money go? So for those that can print the money, they can do whatever they want. And we would argue that this is not a left-right, blue-red, conservative-Democrat anything. They're two wings of the same bird. And ultimately, those who print the money control it all from behind the curtain.
1: Climate engineering. How many people involved in this?
10: Well, again, because they're compartmentalized much more than maybe know. I had a NOAA scientist, National Oceanic and Atmospheric Administration scientist, say to my face at a marine lab on the California coast, we all know this is going on. We have no First Amendment rights. We don't know what to do. We know there was an illegal federal gag order on all agency operations for the National Weather Service and the National Oceanic and Atmospheric Administration. Why in the world would our government need to gag the weathermen with NDAs? So, again, this is a monstrous elephant in the room, and those in power know they can at this point get away with anything, whether it's what really happened on 9/11 or skies that look like something out of a science fiction movie and just claim it's all condensation, nothing to see here, move along. And that's exactly what we get from every single administration. I don't care what their political stripe is. So it shouldn't it be obvious at this point that the control goes beyond any particular administration? And all administrations are charged with covering the tracks of the climate engineers. And that's exactly what this administration is doing, again, with Lee Zeldin, who pretended to be transparent and ended with his narrative of it's just jet exhaust, nothing to see here, move along. That's the official denial.
1: These other countries like China, Russia, and others, are they more advanced or under us with this kind of technology?
10: On a small scale, they may be on the same level, but the largest participant in these operations is absolutely the U.S. military. The U.S. military has three times more atmospheric tankers, George, than all other militaries in the world combined. But we know they're all working together on this, as they have done with the recent CV-19 issue as well. We know there's intergovernmental cooperation. So on the George, you've heard of the climate conferences, right? The COP International.
1: Oh, sure. Climate. Absolutely. Yeah.
10: So on the COP conferences, we know what's happening there is that they pretend they're going to change business as usual, but behind closed doors, those conferences are for forcing countries to actively or passively participate in climate engineering. And we have seen demonstrations happen at those conferences. For example, at the Cancun climate conference going back some years, there was record cold on the surface, and these are shallow surface layers of cold. And as far as chemical ice nucleation goes, George, again, I want your listeners to think of, because this may sound very foreign to them, think of the first aid kit that sits on your shelf at room temperature for 20 years, and you mix those chemicals together for the ice pack, and you have ice instantly, right? That's called an endothermic reaction. We have that on an atmospheric scale going on. So at the Cancun Climate Conference, Copenhagen Climate Conference, there were record low temperatures at the surface at those conferences in spite of above normal in all surrounding areas. That's climate engineering. That's a demonstration for those at those conferences to convince them that we just need to climate engineer and we can keep business as usual, ongoing, and not have to change our current paradigm. We can just engineer the whole planet. How's that going so far?
1: On a strategic basis, isn't it smart to control the weather?
10: I think it's folly of unimaginable scale to think that these systems we don't even begin to understand that we can control by filling the skies with 40 to 60 million tons of toxic particles ubiquitously contaminating the entire planet down to the nanoscale, and to use bombardments of frequency transmissions that are now so intense and overlapping. And George, we think we now have, in spite of the former intergovernmental cooperation, just like mafia families that begin to fight when there's not enough to go around, we think that's happening now globally. So the atmosphere is becoming a battlefield of overlapping weather warfare. And again, we know from the data we already have, if these programs are allowed to continue, the planet can't respond to the damage already done. And that is quite simply, that makes us all passengers on the planetary Titanic if they continue. So no, it's definitely not a good idea. There's nothing benevolent in this old equation. We have no idea the damage we've already done. If it continues, we do know enough to know that we're not going to be around long.
1: So you would say, regardless of the intent, let's push the intent on the side for a minute, it's not a smart idea to control the weather.
10: Definitely not. And again, there is no benevolence here. And if I could rehash something I forgot on the fires too, just to make us clear, how can they be a core component of the fire? So they can manipulate the hydrological cycle, cutting rain off to large regions for an extended period of time. George, you heard me mention aluminum earlier. Aluminum nanoparticles is a primary element in these operations and the patents.
1: Right.
10: Aluminum nanoparticles are an incredibly powerful incendiary, so powerful they're used in military demolitions like thermite. So in addition to cutting off the rain, we're blanket coating whole sections of the planet with aluminum nanoparticles and other flammable nanoparticles. That's forest foliage, the forest floor. Bioavailable aluminum kills soil microbiome. Bioavailable aluminum, by the way, is toxic to all life, period, including us. And bioavailable aluminum affects root systems, so the trees shut down nutrient uptake. The forests no longer smell like forest because the trees are literally not breathing. They're not respirating. They're not absorbing carbon. They're not releasing oxygen. So we have the intense ozone layer scenario of the UV radiation. We know we're getting UVC on the surface. That's killing the forest foliage from above. All of these elements combine, especially this incendiary dust, to create headlines, for example, like this from this week. I'm quoting this. This is a headline this week from many major news sources, including CNN, quote, blazes burning with intensity of, quote, atomic bombs.
1: Yeah,
10: Europe
1: exploding.
10: Enters a new era of megafires. You saw that?
1: Yep. Explosions.
10: There you go.
1: Now, let me be the devil's advocate on this aspect. If there's a region that is having a severe drought, a real severe drought, what's wrong with trying to create rain to help them out?
10: Well, that would have to start with the assumption that those in power want to help populations out.
1: True. Good
10: and I would
1: point.
10: Argue that it Good couldn't point. Be further from the truth. Let's look at, and let me back into that, because we do have that situation right now in the U.S. Southwest. We have about 40 million people about to go high and dry, and the ramifications are beyond what anybody has even tried to address. But let's take, George, you remember Zbigniew Brzezinski, right?
1: I sure do.
10: So Zbigniew Brzezinski, advisor to U.S. president starting with Johnson all the way up to 2017 when he died, quote unquote, from Zbigniew Brzezinski, with today's technology, it's infinitely easier to kill a million people than to control them. Does that sound like somebody benevolent? No.
1: No.
10: So again, I would argue that the reason this weapon is so core for the controllers, the crown jewel weapon, is because they can do whatever they want to populations anywhere, including right here in the U.S. And we know they're steering hurricanes. The spawning of that storm is a separate subject. The starting of a wildfire ignition is a separate subject. But what is setting the conditions for these storms to be steered or for these wildfires to burn with such intensity, and that is absolutely climate engineering. We can speculate on the agendas and objectives in totality, but the fact that climate engineering is inseparable from all of this cannot be logically, rationally, or scientifically disputed.
1: Could this have been started with good intent and then went down the wrong way?
10: No, because we know the intent was bad out the gate. And George, you've probably heard people say, well, the weather systems are too big. You can't steer weather, right?
1: Right.
10: So let's look at historical example again. Project Cirrus, 1947. One U.S. bomber dumped about 150 pounds of crushed dry ice into a hurricane and caused a radical change in direction, causing it to make landfall in Georgia. In fact, there were lawsuits pending. There was all sorts of liability looming. And that's when they went underground, said, oh, we're not going to do this anymore. Right. Sure, they didn't. And so we're talking about a tiny input with a huge output. And George, do you know some of the largest freight trains can weigh about 200 million pounds? A 10-year-old child can change the direction of that train with the pull of a single lever. That's fact. So you can't look at this as an equal energy scenario. It's not. The weather systems are very malleable. Those in power know this. That's why, George, I know you've seen this. President Lyndon Johnson, 1962. This is the beginning of every week's geoengineeringwatch.org commercial-free broadcast on our homepage, 55 minutes of breaking news. You've seen Lyndon Johnson state, 1962, we had the power to control the world's cloud layer then, and he who controls the weather controls the world, 1962.
1: That's when he was still vice president. But we'll be back in a moment on Coast to Coast AM with Dane Wigington and take your calls.
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4: Blanche announcing Sunday plans to rescind the creation of a $1.8 billion fund designed to compensate those who allege improper prosecution or targeting by the federal government. This after two prominent Republicans threatened to block Blanche's confirmation to head the agency. Spokeswoman for Texas Senator John Cornyn confirmed the agreement Sunday, and that confirmation vote is now slated for Tuesday. U.S. and Iran planning a new round of peace talks today after President Trump called off another attack targeting energy infrastructure. Gulf allies like Saudi Arabia's Crown Prince Mohammed bin Salman reportedly warned him about the escalating conflict. Fox's Marianne Rafferty.
5: The president is already touting progress in negotiations, including the apparent reopening of the vital Strait of Hormuz. Trump claims the attack would have been the biggest since World War II. He says Iran asked him to call off the strikes, but Tehran so far has not publicly commented. Trump's decision reportedly came after Saudi Arabia's Crown Prince pushed for de-escalation. The U.S.-Iran ceasefire collapsed last month, disrupting global oil markets, driving up U.S. gas prices, and deepening Iran's economic crisis.
4: New details from police in Twin Falls, Idaho, on the deadly shooting at a fast food restaurant Saturday.
6: The restaurant chain owner confirmed one of the victims was an employee. Police Chief Matthew Hicks did release the name of the shooter and how he died.
7: We can confirm that the suspect, 24-year-old Chad Williams, is deceased from a self-inflicted gunshot wound.
6: Chief Hicks also credited an off-duty Idaho trooper and an armed citizen for engaging the shooter and driving him away from the restaurant before he took his own life. Several victims were injured, some critically. Chief Hicks said it's believed Williams was the only shooter. Gernal Scott, Fox
4: News. 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
11: Temperatures being 30 degrees above average.
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4: A state of emergency declared in Washington state amid widespread wildfires in the West. More than 600 structures have been burned. The latest from Fox's Kevin Corr.
12: Crews there continue to battle massive, fast-moving wildfires. And there are new evacuation orders issued in Spokane, where tens of thousands of people have been forced from their homes. Now, officials say about 250,000 acres have already been burned. There are hundreds of structures that have also been destroyed. So far, no deaths or injuries. That's certainly good news. But at least three major fires are currently torching Spokane, being fueled, of course, by high winds and extremely dry conditions.
4: Washington Governor Bob Ferguson says he spoke by phone with President Trump, who promised to make federal resources available. Europe's wildfire emergency has shifted eastward to Greece now after a weekend of extreme volatility. As major blazes in France and Spain are slowly being brought under control. Officials say more than 1,600 square miles have burned across the European Union since the start of the new year. With days to go before the deadline for ending his campaign, Republican Ohio Congressman Max Miller is vowing to keep seeking re-election despite ugly allegations of domestic violence. Fox's Roger Stern reports.
13: Miller's ex-wife says he poured hot water on her, held a gun to her head, and broke the collarbone of their toddler daughter. But Miller posted a video on social media denying the charges.
14: Understand one thing. Every one of these allegations traces back to a single source. My former wife.
13: Complicating the politics of all this, Miller's former wife happens to be the daughter of Ohio U.S. Senator Bernie Moreno, who now says his ex-son-in-law should not serve in the House of Representatives. A former girlfriend has also accused Miller of abuse. She's former White House Press Secretary Stephanie Grisham. Roger Stern, Fox News.
4: I'm Sue Guzman. This is Fox News.
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1: And welcome back. George Norrie along with Dane Wigington and your calls this hour. Dane, if we were to stop climate engineering immediately, just stop it, what do you think would happen?
6: Well, certainly it needs to stop so the planet has a chance to respond to the damage already done. But at this point, so much of that damage can't be undone. It would be a bit like George Thelma and Louise deciding they need to put a new set of brakes in their car after they've gone through the guardrail and are sailing to the bottom of the canyon. But that being said, again, it needs to stop. It must stop. If it's allowed to continue, our odds are far beyond bleak. And I want to make clear that, again, whatever the motive, whatever the agenda, climate engineering is inseparable from the now completely unprecedented wildfire infernos, from the cutting off of moisture from the entire Western U.S. And George, you know that this was the lowest snow year ever recorded in the entire Western U.S., right?
1: I had heard that, and I also hear the Himalayas are in bad shape.
6: Took the words out of my mouth, brother. Lowest year in Himalayas also. Many Americans don't know that. Kudos to you. But, and again, whatever the agendas are being played out, whatever the objectives, climate engineering is absolutely inseparable from all of this. And we're being lied to on so many levels. And as you know, the Lake Mead and Lake Powell crisis in the Southwest, you're right, you know they're both almost at Deadpool. You've probably heard that, right?
1: Mm-hmm.
6: So it's worse than that, and we're not being told about that. So Deadpool, for those that don't know, that means those reservoirs no longer function. Nothing can flow over the top of the dam. And we're told that that's about 25%. Lake Powell's already 23%. What we're not being told is those basins are heavily sedimented. In fact, George, behind Hoover Dam and Lake Mead, largest reservoir in the U.S., largest dam, there's about 110 feet of sediment, which means that's not water, it's dirt. So the actual water content in those reservoirs is about half what we're being told. And the major reservoir in that region has already been pumped so low, they've pumped a volume of water larger than Lake Mead out of it. We have 40 million people in the Southwest about to go high and dry. And jeez, people aren't addressing this issue. We warned about this, for the record, at geoenginewatch.org, George, about a decade and a half ago. And George, here's a final little caveat. Did you know that Las Vegas has $1.5 billion drain plug they built into the bottom of Lake Mead, literally? Did you know that?
1: I did not know that, no.
6: I want your listeners to look this up. This is not a secret. It's not speculation. You can find it. I found it first on the U.S. Geological Survey data and their maps. This is not a secret. It was $1.5 billion project. It's somehow somebody knew 25 years in advance that this was coming. There is literally what amounts to a drain hole in the bottom of Lake Mead so that even when water can't flow out of the dam, Vegas can pump the last drops out of that basin. If that doesn't show a lot of things, including desperation and somebody knowing this was coming, I don't know what does. But I challenge your listeners to please research every single thing I state. It's rock solid.
1: What's going on with the Colorado River these days?
6: Well, again, it's drying up. And even that record low snowpack that fell, much of that was chemically nucleated. And George, you know a chemically nucleated material that sublimates completely is dry ice, right? You know what dry ice is. Your listeners know what that is.
1: Right.
6: There's no runoff. It transitions sublimation. It transitions from a solid to a gas. There's no liquid. When you have a chemically nucleated material like they're doing over the Western U.S. and all the rest of the world, much of that moisture, that snowpack, what little there was, sublimates. So there's even less runoff. So again, there's zero question, George, if we had the U.S. military so successful at controlling precipitation in the 60s, does any rational person really think that if they wanted to help, they couldn't? And the exact opposite is happening. They're doing to U.S. citizens exactly what they've done to Iran, cutting off precipitation. And I'm not saying our military brothers and sisters that are participating realize what they're doing. They don't. Just like the pilots in Vietnam, they're spraying Agent Orange on their comrades, didn't really realize what they were doing, but they need to wake the hell up and they need to do so soon. But the U.S. citizens in many parts of the country are being treated exactly the same as what's been done to Iran for 4+ decades. And that's a matter of record that they've spoken on the floor of the UN, Iranian presidents, that their precipitation was being cut off to destabilize their populations. That's happening in countries all over the globe, by the way. So there's so much historical data, it would take hours. But Americans should wake up, look up, and start connecting puzzle pieces because we're late in the game.
1: Let's go to the phones. Let's go to Garrett in Tacoma, Washington. Welcome to the show. How close are you to the fires out there, Garrett?
7: Quite a ways, 400 miles, but there's two big fires, one in Chelan and one in Spokane, and I'm getting reports from friends that live there. They're calling in the California Palisades fire people to oversee what they're doing, but we know the Palisades and the Hawaii fire, there's a lot of discrepancies in what actually is going on there, but just praying for those folks. The winds have been high the last couple of days, so, it calms down at night, but, it's supposed to get hotter the next few days. But, I got 34 questions and 3 comments. I'm joking. But anyway, so, Dane, I've been wanting to call you for a couple of years, but remember the Hurricane Helene, which was a stupid name for hurricane? The devastation that did, it was really awkward. But I actually got on Monkey Works and then the weather, one of the weather websites I have, and I watched the one that was heading towards Florida. It was down on the north coast of Yucatan, and it took like a hard left. I mean, like right angle left turn, and then it went to Florida. And I was blown away. And then shortly after, we had the bomb cyclone up that come up the Pacific on the West Coast, and it had the lowest barometric pressure ever recorded for a storm. And my thought, we know that nature abhors a vacuum, and that we know that water will find the lowest point. Same as weather, same as water. The low pressure, you know, will draw in, and then the high pressure comes in, you know, fills up the low pressure. But I think that because they manipulated those two hurricanes, it put a differential in the high pressure on the East Coast, and they needed to balance it out. So they created the cyclone to draw the pressure back to the West Coast. Am I crazy or am I not? I don't know.
6: We like to stick to data. We can back up at geoengineeringwatch.org. So let me state on Hurricane Helene, we recorded it, Garrett. We recorded the manipulation of that storm. We recorded Hurricane Harvey. George and Garrett, you both remember that somehow the so-called weather experts knew 7 days in advance where Harvey was going to go and that it was going to sit there for days and precipitate 50 inches of rain. How would they know 7 days in advance unless they were reading a script? And that's exactly what they were doing. We know Raytheon and Lockheed Martin do all the weather modeling for the nation's weathermen, National Weather Service and NOAA. Why in the world would our national weather personnel need private defense contractors to do their weather modeling? Because the narrative needs to match. The foxes are running the hen house, and that's what's passed down. So in the case of Harvey, we recorded that also. Your listeners, George, can go, they can search geoengineeringwatch.org hurricanes. We recorded Helene, Ian, Harvey. And we recorded the frequency transmissions, and I'm very surprised we still have access to these data loops. But the frequency transmissions that actually steer the storm, the frequency transmissions have a repelling effect on an air mass that's saturated with electrically conductive particles. You can see it in real time, the interaction of the transmissions with the storms. The spawning of the storm is a separate subject completely. The ignition of the wildfires, separate subject completely. But what is manipulating these systems or what is setting the template for these wildfires? Climate engineering is absolutely inseparable from all of it. Agendas and objectives, again, separate subject. These storms are being steered, period. These are patented processes, period. And the American public, simply too many of them, still don't want to know the truth.
1: Who was the genius who came up with all this, Dane?
6: Oh, there are many, George. There are many. This is not a single process. I mean, we have people, for example, blaming Bill Gates for things, and these processes were going on before he was even born. We have patents going back over 100 years. We have, when people claim it's condensation, we have patented biplane tanks, pumps, dispersions, 1923, flying in formation, on film, on the record, dispersing this type of aerosol trail. And that's why it looks so much like what you see at an air show, because that's an aerosol trail at an air show when they're painting the sky and doing what they do. Those are aerosols. So again, too many people believe whatever they heard from so-and-so and some other person, and they don't do any research themselves. We're asking them to actually research. We have a mountain of data at geoengineeringwatch.org. This is an immediate existential threat. And to put that into context, George and Garrett, do you guys both feel how intense the sun feels on your face and surfaces when you get an unobstructed shot of it? Do you feel that?
1: Oh, sure.
6: We're getting UVC on the surface. That is a DNA damaging spectrum of UV radiation. We're not guessing. We had probably the world's foremost expert. He's just passed away, but he worked for us with metering equipment. We supplied him into five figures. And we're getting far into the short wavelength radiation that's UVC. It's burning the bark off of trees. It's killing plankton. It's killing insects. It's crushing crops. People have no idea how grave this is. And George and Garrett, you guys know that was all blamed on hairspray cans, right? Remember
1: mm-hmm.
6: that?
1: Mm-hmm. It was crazy.
6: Okay, that's literally focusing on the ant and not the elephant. And the elephant is geoengineering, and all available climate science says if they geoengineer, it will decimate the ozone layer. And they have, and it has.
1: And Dane, what about people who are coming down with all these respiratory ailments?
6: Well, how could they not? So when we have all official air quality testing for generally PM10, 10 microns, very occasionally PM2.5, and that's what you hear the most about because it's so harmful, no metering for, let alone disclosing nanoparticles, which are by far the most harmful of all of any element. And now we're talking about not just toxic elements, but synergistically toxic elements like aluminum, mercury, manganese, surfactants, polymer fibers, graphene. So there's no metering for any of that, let alone disclosing it. And we're talking about, based on hundreds of lab tests working with the University of Minnesota, 40 to 60 million tons of highly toxic, highly inflammatory nanoparticles dumped into our skies annually. That's on top of all other forms of pollution. And we know, Garrett, since you're up near the fires, and George, you remember the Paradise Fire, right?
1: Mm-hmm. Yeah.
6: We filmed blanket geoengineering aerosol spraying operations being conducted directly above that smoke canopy. What's that about? They're spraying above the smoke canopies. Whatever that is, it damn sure isn't benevolent. So again, there's some very nefarious things going on here. And whatever other problems we face, whatever other concerns we have, we cannot hide from this one. We have to breathe.
1: Let's go to D in Virginia. D, take it away.
8: Well, hi. Thanks for taking my call.
1: Sure.
8: I got two questions for you. This is a fascinating discussion tonight. I am learning the truth in mass doses. Thank you very much for it. I'd like to know two things. There's a lot of just constant pressure. When you go outside on a sunny day, apply sunscreen, on and on. And then for years it's been, you know, recycle. A lot of times there's going to be innocent sounding reasons that are thrown around on a regular basis that people latch onto because they do sound exactly that, perfectly innocent. But is there something nefarious behind both of those things?
6: Well, again, telling people they can block UVC with sunscreen is a lie. And that's why we have so much skin cancer and melanomas now. And on the recycling, we know that in many cases, something like 5% of materials brought in are actually recycled. So again, it's a lot of smoke and mirrors, a lot of feeding of normalcy bias to keep the population comatose at the wheel until the moment of impact. So again, when people stop paying attention to their own senses, that the sun feels like it's burning your skin down deep in with very limited exposure, that's because it is. And even the UVB spectrum, we're told 95% of incoming UV radiation is UVA, 5% UVB, no UVC. Below UVC, you have X-ray. We all know how dangerous that is. So we're getting, in some cases, 10 times more UVB than we're being told. And we're now into UVC, again, which is DNA damaging spectrum. And George and Dee, you guys both know how important plankton is, right? Plankton is the single greatest oxygen producer on the planet. This intense UVC is also killing plankton. We have recent peer-reviewed study from The Atlantic, 500 locations. Plankton has crashed, 90% decline. No plankton, no people, because there's a lot of causes. I'm not blaming everything on climate engineering. I want to make that clear. We've trashed this planet from a million directions. But what's not being disclosed with the air quality is the nanoparticles, which is a mountain of the most toxic particles, not being disclosed. The UV spectrum radiation is not being disclosed. And it is not just killing forests and crops, it's killing plankton, the primary pillars of the planet's life support systems.
1: Dane, do they know what they're doing, or are they bumbling their way through all this?
6: Well, that's exactly what they're doing, George. We're talking about a planet that's run by madmen, literally madmen. There's been psychoanalysis of those in power. They have common forms of mental scenarios, and they're right from the psychoanalysis manual is this, that there's a near total lack of comprehension as to the consequences of their actions, even to themselves. George, does an addict care that the next fix might kill them? Power addiction is the greatest of all. That's what we have. So, George, you've probably heard people say, well, they wouldn't do this to themselves, so it can't be true, right? Have you heard that?
1: Mm-hmm.
6: What else have they done to themselves? They detonated 2,400 plus nuclear bombs. That contaminated the entire planet. They detonated... We can pick it up after.
1: You got it. Thank you. We'll be back in a moment with Final Calls with Dane Wigington right here on Coast to Coast AL.
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1: And welcome back, George Norrie, our final segment with Dane Wigington. Dane, do people generally thank you for the efforts you put in on this?
9: Some do. I'm grateful for that. Many throw bricks because you're very familiar with the proverb, kill the messenger, right, George? Yeah, nobody wants to hear anything like this. They certainly don't want to believe it. And humans are wired not to accept existential threats. And if I could steal about 20 or 30 seconds to wrap this all up into a conclusion, it would be very important before we even get to callers to finish the thought from before, because it fits into what you just asked me as well, what people don't want to hear. And why would those in power do this to themselves? As I was talking about the nuclear detonations before we left, George, you've probably heard of Project Starfish Prime and Project Fishbowl. That's the U.S. military's detonating of hydrogen bombs in the magnetosphere that they thought could collapse the entire atmosphere, but they did it anyway. So if we can wrap this all up, even in the fires, and what potential agenda or objective might there be, along with many other layers, and we're not pinning it all in one thing. But these are headlines, George, if I could read this to you. Again, the stated purpose of climate engineering, solar radiation management, put enough filth in the air to mimic the short-term toxic cooling effects of a volcano. Okay, that's the basic premise. With that in mind, these are recent reports, 2025 report, polarjournal.net, forest fires slow accelerating global warming at the cost of killing the planet's remaining life support systems. But that's the mentality of some in the science community. Another recent report from TheEconomist.com, smoke from wildfires could curb the Arctic's rapid temperature increase and slow the decline of its sea ice. That's their mentality. Again, pharmaceutical industrial mentality, treat the system, kill the host. From the U.S. Forest Service website, wildfire smoke cools summer, river, and stream water. And the streams are so warm now, they're shutting them down for fishing in places like Yellowstone. From BBC, climate change, wildfire smoke linked to Arctic melting. That's the long-term effect, which they don't look at, like the pharmaceutical scenario. And if I could end with this, George, are you familiar with Abby Martin?
1: Oh, I am not.
9: Journalist Abby Martin. So she's a well-known journalist. She's just completed a film called Earth's Greatest Enemy. This is a very highly acclaimed film. And from the film is exempt. The U.S. military is exempt from international climate agreements. And I'm not downplaying the pollution from Russia, from China. I'm not ignoring that. I'm simply saying it's a matter of scale, U.S. military being the biggest of all. U.S. military is exempt from international climate agreements. The Pentagon, this is statistically, your listeners, please search this, look it up, is the world's single largest institutional polluter. And you know of Fort Lejeune, for example, George, right? You know what happened there. And that's the tip of the iceberg. So what I'm saying is you have a lot of good military brothers and sisters, fathers, daughters, and I'm saying they need to not cooperate with something that's clearly wrong. They need to remember their oath. George, didn't they take an oath to protect their countrymen from all threats, foreign and domestic?
1: That's right.
9: So they need to remember that. And that film, and I hope Abby Martin, for example, again, this is a very highly acclaimed film, just came out, Earth's Greatest Enemy. I hope Abby Martin includes climate engineering. That's my point. As damning as her film is, and it's extraordinarily damning, and I would certainly recommend this as mandatory viewing. And that's not even taking into account the single most destructive human activity launched to date by the human race, and that is climate engineering operations. So it's that bad.
1: Back to final calls. Tom in Petaluma, California. Go ahead, Tom.
10: George, thank you for taking my call. Dave, thank you for doing your show. Abby Martin, excellent journalist. I haven't heard her name in years. She used to be with RT News. But yeah, yes. George, good. She knows what she's talking about.
11: Always did.
10: Anyways, I was wondering, Dan, you probably heard of Project Mockingbird, but I've been calling it the Parrot Project now because really it was rebranded. It's well documented what they're doing with the news media. But I have a whole reference citation set up on how the CIA's, and they're not alone. The other agencies are doing it too, and independent corporations have their own what they call sock puppets. But I have a reference citation posted on just the CIA doing that in America. And the other one was the corruption of science. If you're up on that, how a group of Nobel laureates got together in 2004 for integrity in science program. They've documented a political influence and corruption of all the government agencies like the EPA, the CDC. It goes on. It's a huge list of that up. So I was wondering if you knew of those resources that could help you because you're hitting it spot on. Oh, George, you also know me as Toxic Reverend. I decided to change my name to Toxic Revelation so it depicts more what I do.
11: You got it. Go ahead, Dane.
9: Well, to sum this up, and those that manipulate the kind of programs just to describe, and thank you for bringing them up, their basic premise, and you've heard this phrase, I'm sure, that their mission will be complete when everything Americans believe is a lie. And they are quite close to that, frankly, unfortunately. So, again, I would argue at this point, so much of the human race, and nowhere more so than here in America, the population is like the occupants of a car parked on the train tracks. The train is a moment from impacting them, lights flashing, horn blaring, and they're trying to figure out what station to put the radio on. That's what we have.
11: Let's go to Mayette in New York. Mayette, welcome to the show.
12: So wonderful. Thank you, George. And Dane, where have you been? But I have some comment, and then two or three.
11: You only get two.
12: Okay. First of all, you mentioned Iran. I mean, we really need to hear you with all you're saying. What about Cuba? What about Venezuela? I mean, you know, the current situation, we've already had 8+ wars. We seem to be in World War III or heading there, but they give free medical school if you learn no Spanish. They were there for when Africa called around about colonialism and neocolonial. They were there. But my question, the two questions has to do, where does this all go to? What are the roots? Because people say that Elon and this one, they're the richest people. But the Rothschilds and their branches and families and names we don't even know. The second part is on HAARP, H-A-A-R-P. Share the full readout of the name. Guess that Coase is on like the wondrous Nick Baggage. He did a book, and the subtitle was Angels Don't Play This HAARP. Okay, right. And Alana Freeman, she's been on Coase. She needs to be brought back. She did a series connecting HAARP to the geoengineering that I saw in Canada some years ago and was pointing it out to a friend. So it's all around the planet. And Alana came up with some deductions and conclusions that I'm struggling to process. So if you know those folks and you have my questions, I'll listen over the air. Thank you, gentlemen.
9: Well, let me start with this. If we're going to move this fight forward, we need to stand on credible ground. On some of the names you mentioned, one in particular, they completely deny any damage to the planet. And that's how we lose any support from the entire environmental community. We need their support. They're denying this issue right now, yes, and that hypocrisy is immense. And we're talking about all environmental organizations because our attorneys have spoken to their attorneys and they've told us they won't address this issue because they don't want to lose their 501 nonprofit. That's criminal hypocrisy. But we need to reach that group, and denying damage to the planet, especially given what we see all over the world right now, is ludicrous at this point. In regard to HAARP, thank you for bringing that up. That's the ionosphere heater in Alaska. High altitude active auroral research program. They try to play this off like a benign research facility. It's an ionosphere heater. It's a weapon of mass destruction. HAARP in particular is one of about 100 ionosphere heaters. HAARP is the biggest, and it can transmit 3.6 million watts of power into the electrically charged ionosphere. This, we're right back, George, to the Project Starfish Prime and Project Fishbowl, using the atmosphere for a battlefield and a physics zone, and they're doing that right now. And in fact, HAARP is so powerful it can create atmospheric pressure zones. And George, you remember the massive aurora borealis we had about a year ago? You could see it all the way down to the Gulf Coast. Is it just a coincidence that during that exact window of time, HAARP warned the FAA to keep all aircraft out of its airspace? Is that just a coincidence? No. These people are clinically insane, and they will use the atmosphere for a battlefield and an experimental laboratory until there's nothing left. So this is part of how they manipulate the weather. I mentioned the frequency transmissions. This is part of it. Manipulating atmospheric pressure zones. That's how you can block rain to a region indefinitely. You don't even get clouds. We don't even get clouds now in Northern California. And the ramifications are beyond grave, but there's so many layers to this, too many people trying to put it in this bag or that bag. For the record, caller, Geoengineering Watch doesn't associate with anybody else because we don't know anybody else that makes the effort we make to keep our boat watertight. We don't say it if we can't prove it.
11: Dane, I want to thank you for being on the program and appreciate everything you do. Keep in touch, all right?
9: Thank you, brother.
11: Dan Wigington's website, geoengineeringwatch.org, is linked up at coasttocoastam.com, and you can find all his great information there. It is fascinating. Geoengineering, it sounds like something that would be beneficial to all of us, but it doesn't appear to be, not after listening to Dane Wigington. And here's something for you to just sit back and enjoy our Sunday night bit.

That's chilling, to be sure. For Michael Cosio, Tom Danheiser, Dan Galanti, Sue Trikas, Lex Lonehood, Sean Latasseur, Alec Fernandez, Tim Bonneau, George Knapp, and Richard Serrett, I'm George Norrie, somewhere out there on Coast to Coast AM. We'll see you on our next edition. Until then, be safe, everyone.

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6: Talks for today after the president called off another attack targeting energy infrastructure over the weekend. Gulf allies like Saudi Arabia's Crown Prince Mohammed bin Salman reportedly warned the president about the escalating conflict. Fox's Marion Rafferty with more.
7: The president is already touting progress in negotiations, including the apparent reopening of the vital Strait of Hormuz. Trump claims the attack would have been the biggest since World War II. He says Iran asked him to call off the strikes, but Tehran so far has not publicly commented. Trump's decision reportedly came after Saudi Arabia's crown prince pushed for de-escalation. The U.S.-Iran ceasefire collapsed last month, disrupting global oil markets, driving up U.S. gas prices, and deepening Iran's economic crisis.
6: Meantime, police in Twin Falls, Idaho, have identified the gunman they say shot and killed two people and injured seven at a fast food restaurant on Saturday.
8: The restaurant chain owner confirmed one of the victims was an employee. Police Chief Matthew Hicks did release the name of the shooter and how he died.
9: We can confirm that the suspect, 24-year-old Chad Williams, is deceased from a self-inflicted gunshot wound.
8: Chief Hicks also credited an off-duty Idaho trooper and an armed citizen for engaging the shooter and driving him away from the restaurant before he took his own life. Several victims were injured, some critically. Chief Hicks said it's believed Williams was the only shooter. Gernal Scott, Fox News.
6: There was no word on what prompted the shooting as of Sunday night. And tonight's Powerball jackpot up to at least $748 million. So after no one hit the big prize Saturday, that makes it the largest jackpot so far this year. If you go for a single cash payout, you'd get $325 million from tonight's drawing. Good luck. Hope you win some money. 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
6: Well, the countdown's on to the Major League Baseball trade deadline. It's set for 6 p.m. this evening, Eastern Time. Fox's Greg Thompson telling us what to be on the lookout for.
12: The big domino fell late Saturday night, with the Detroit Tigers sending arguably the best pitcher in baseball, Tarek Skubal, to the Los Angeles Dodgers. And that leaves the Chicago Cubs, Milwaukee Brewers, and Atlanta Braves among the list of contenders that are still looking for starting pitching, with plenty of options still out there. As for bullpen arms, it does look like the San Diego Padres want to keep closer Mason Miller. And while a bunch of relievers will almost definitely get dealt, the other biggest moves will probably involve hitters. Reports are that the Baltimore Orioles could be willing to trade all-star catcher Adley Rutschman, while the San Francisco Giants are just about guaranteed to move three-time batting champion Luis Arraez. Greg Thompson, Fox News.
6: Thousands of families have evacuated as fast-moving wildfires tear through eastern Washington state, and the National Guard has joined the fight.
13: It's a tragedy what we're seeing over there. I think when the sun sets and the sun rises in the morning, I think we're going to be in shock to see some of the scenes that emerge out of there.
6: Washington National Guard General Walsh on Fox News. Fires burning in Oregon and Washington State, with three major fires burning around Spokane, destroying at least 600 structures, threatening others and leaving thousands without power. If you have some leftover fireworks from the 4th of July stashed away, be careful. There's a recall out for about 132,000 world-class fireworks, skull strobe rockets, because they can explode prematurely. That could create burn and explosion hazards. The fireworks sold at retailers across the country from March 2025 through June 2026 for $12 to $25. So far, no injuries or incidents have been reported. And investigators in the Nancy Guthrie case reportedly ignored the blood on the porch of the home of the missing 84-year-old at the start of the investigation, thinking it was unrelated the case. The Wall Street Journal reporting investigators led a series of reporters and influencers to drive onto the scene during the early days of the probe. I'm Ted Lindner. This is Fox News.
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3: Monday, August 3rd, 2026. I'm Mike Emanuel. It's almost time for senators to head home to their states to meet with constituents and stand on their record. Before they leave town, there's still some work to get done. Amid ongoing fallout from Dr. Anthony Fauci asserting his Fifth Amendment right 111 times during an explosive Senate hearing.
4: One of the first lessons I learned as a physician was once you lose your reputation, you can never get it back.
5: I'm Lisa Brady. One of the fastest growing spaces for AI use is the medical field, where its full potential is not yet known.
6: The real holy grail is, you know, can this technology actually help us diagnose and treat disease more effectively and actually improve patient outcomes?
7: And I'm Ronna McDaniel. I've got the final word on the Fox News Rundown.
3: Days after his appearance on Capitol Hill, there's still fallout from Dr. Anthony Fauci's refusal to answer questions about the origin of COVID-19 and the lockdowns that followed. On CNN, Health Secretary Robert F. Kennedy Jr. blasted Fauci in this clash with Dana Bash.
8: I'm not debating this with
9: you. Of course you are.
8: No, because I'm not debating.
9: All you know how to do is repeat things that people told you and say, trust the experts. That's what you did during COVID. Now we know that Anthony Fauci, who was the expert, was lying about everything.
3: Now Senate Republicans are looking to hold Fauci in contempt of Congress after he invoked his Fifth Amendment right more than 100 times during a July 29th Senate hearing. Connecticut Democratic Senator Richard Blumenthal says Republicans should leave Fauci alone.
10: I will be ashamed if a committee of the United States Senate approves any kind of contempt citation.
3: Now that the calendar has turned to August, there's very little time before senators head home for the annual recess and work period in their home states. Oklahoma Republican Senator James Lankford says his hope is the Senate will be very productive this week.
11: Yeah, there's not a plan to leave when it's unfinished. The focus is to be able to get them done.
3: For those on the ballot in November, it's particularly important to be able to talk about results with their constituents.
4: We need to do something with the Save America Act.
3: Kansas Republican Senator Roger Marshall.
4: At least we need to get it on the floor somehow, some way, and get the Democrats on the record. That's what Americans want to see, is why can't we get 10 Democrats to vote in favor of voter ID? I think that's up front and what we need to get to do. The other thing I would like to get done, though, is fund the federal government. Three times already, Democrats have shut the government down on funding. It would be great for America to fund the government maybe a month past the November election and give some people some stability, some certainty as far as that goes. So we're making good progress. We'll see, though, if Chuck Schumer pulls the chair out from us one more time.
3: What's the top priority for Senate Republicans, and what do you think you all need to deliver on in September heading into November's election?
4: We need to stay focused on the cost of living. Look, we've already got our housing bill signed into law. We think that's going to impact housing. On the health care side of things, we have a bill that's passed through committee, our price tags bill, forcing every health care provider to show you the prices up front. That passed through the committee 22-1. We think that'll bring down the cost of health care $1,000 a month. And then I would add, if you're going to bring the cost of gas and groceries, our credit card bill, which forces competition, would bring down the cost of gas and groceries 1 or 2%. So I think in September, we need to stay locked in on the cost of living for Americans.
3: As you know, President Trump is hoping to get Todd Blanch to be the permanent attorney general. He's dealing with a couple of Republican holdouts like Senators Cornyn and Tillis. They've expressed concerns about the president's anti-weaponization compensation fund. Where do you stand on confirming Todd Blanch as attorney general? And should Congress support or block that compensation fund?
4: So number one, we need to get Todd Blanche across the finish line. I'm calling for a special counsel investigation of Anthony Fauci after what's been revealed in his diary. So we need a steady person at the helm of that ship to start launching these special counsels out there as well. On the weaponization fund, look, I think we should just move on from it. The attorney general nominee, the acting attorney general, has said it's dead. I understand President Trump said some other things, but look, it's time for the Republicans to work together. This Republican on Republican violence has to stop. We need to put bygones behind us and stay focused on America's future here.
0: You made reference to Dr. Anthony Fauci. He was back on Capitol Hill. And for folks listening to this who may not be familiar with your biography, you were a medical doctor for more than 25 years before entering public service. You were in the room with him. What was your big takeaway from his testimony?
4: Yeah, I was sitting right behind him, and certainly he was just shaking with fear as he read his opening statement. Through the hearing, you know, he took blow after blow as people used his own words from his own diary, commenting that what he said to his diary was so different than what he was telling the American public. So pointing out how he had misled Congress, the president, and the people as well. So, you know, at the end of the day, that's why I'm calling from this special counsel. There's so much out of there. As you read Anthony Fauci's diary, he is drunk with power. He's more fascinated with his own celebrity than he is with the million Americans that died, the 20 million people that now have long COVID. This would have been a great time for him to come clean and say, look, lessons learned. He was funding gain-of-function research for over 30 years. Mm-hmm. That was his ticket to get a Nobel Prize. And that's why, you know, he covered up this huge mistake that came out of this laboratory.
0: As you said, Dr. Fauci looked visibly nervous and his hands were shaking while he answered questions. What was the dynamic like in that room? And do you think it was the fact that people had read those diaries that made him so anxious?
4: The diary was absolutely a game changer. It really confirms everything that I've been talking about since January of 2020, when I was the first member of Congress to go on the floor and say, hey, we've got a problem here. I mean, what are the chances of this virus coming from 2,000 miles away, which is where the bats live, versus coming from a biosecurity level 4 lab just several blocks away? I mean, to me, it was so obvious then. It's so obvious now as well. And literally, you can just go back and track the lie after lie that he told us. The end of January, he's already concluded that this virus could not have come from this wet market. But he goes on TV, he tells the president that it comes from the wet market. 4 days later, February 1st of 2020, he's on a phone call with 12 of the premier scientists on gain-of-function research. 10 of the 12 say most likely this came from a laboratory, but he continues to tell the other lie to the president. I think that we all realize if Fauci would have walked in to the White House on February the 1st, February 2nd, and Mr. President, 10 out of 12 of the greatest scientists in the world think that this came from a laboratory in Wuhan, China. Americans will have no immunity to this. This will be a very lethal virus. We need to circle the wagons right now, that we could have slowed down the spread of that virus and saved lives.
0: For listeners who haven't followed this years-long debate, he set a lot of policy. He was treated like a saint at the time, Saint Fauci. You know, he told us 6-foot social distancing, wear masks. I think a lot of his guidance shut down our schools for as long as a year and a half. Was it any of those things that were his biggest mistake, or was it the COVID origin, which you touched on earlier?
4: Gosh. You know, it seems like always the cover-up is the worst part of it. It wasn't his fault that this virus got leaked out of a laboratory. Now, it's his fault that this gain-of-function was being done over there and that he was partially funding it, that no laboratory in America would do this type of research anymore just for this very, very reason. But I think it's the cover-up. It's all the people that not just the million people that died, it's the when they died alone. It's when we were locked out of our churches, when our kids lost a year of schooling, when you lost that senior year of high school, that senior mm-hmm. year of college. I think that, and now 20 million people with long COVID as well. I'm not sure, you know, it'll be interesting to answer, how history will answer that question. But the fact that he's never told us the truth, that he's continuing this lie, I think he goes down as, you know, Dr. Frankenstein in the world's history book someday.
0: considering former President Biden gave him a preemptive, full, and unconditional pardon covering his government service between January 2014 and January 19th, 2025. Are you surprised he didn't come out and be more forthcoming?
4: Yeah, I was not. And I think number one, let's remember this is the Otto Penn pardon. The Otto Penn pardon. And I think that's why, again, I want this special counsel to investigate, say, is this even constitutional? And I, you know, even if the Supreme Court justices were here in front of me, I bet it would be a split answer to that question. But I think he's afraid of that issue. And then I just, once you start telling lies, it's really hard to keep them straight. And he's told so many lies now. He would have been crazy to go in front of Congress now and try to resurrect all those different lies.
0: I'm wondering about the damage that's been done to public health agencies in this country following the COVID pandemic. Do you think public trust in agencies like the CDC and NIH can be rebuilt after all this?
4: It won't be easy. One of the first lessons I learned as a physician was once you lose your reputation, you can never get it back. And that's what it feels like now. But certainly with the change in administration, with change of leadership, you know, Secretary Kennedy going just the opposite of direction of Anthony Fauci. I think Dr. Oz has been a nice calming force there. Dr. Jay Bhattacharya, we need to get our CDC director across the finish line. She's talk about a person with a great reputation, a former admiral in the Coast Guard, just a stellar, one of the best resumes I've ever seen. So it'll take years. I do have a lot of faith, though, in the people there that are just, they're thinking out loud and they're trying to have more science validated rather than taking one study and believe in it. They're trying to replicate that study and ask somebody else to do that study rather than me replicate my own research. So I think as we see more and more of that happen, we'll get confidence back. But it'll take years, if not decades.
0: You're expected to be spending the next month or so back home in Kansas speaking directly with your constituents. When you're out meeting folks at the grocery store or at some event or at the farm gates, what is the number one issue Kansans are telling you they care about right now?
4: Oh, without doubt, it's the cost of living. And, it's the cost of gas and groceries. It's the cost, under Joe Biden, we saw the cost of housing, health care, child care, property insurance. All those went up 50%. And inflation is cumulative. And we still have inflation. It's not nearly as bad as it was. We're going in the right direction. Wages are catching up. But still, it's just that everyday family trying to feed their family. Their credit card debts are maximized. So I'm trying to share with them, this is what we're doing. We've got this housing bill already across the finish line. It's going to cut back on regulations and on rules on how to build a house. And our health care bill that I mentioned earlier, our price tags bill will bring down the cost of health care. Our credit card bill would bring down the cost of gas and groceries. So they want to know what we're doing about the cost of health care. And they also want to, they're taking for granted a little bit their safety and security. So we need to remind them what a different situation we are now.
0: You touched on fuel prices. We've got the ongoing conflict with Iran and threats in the Strait of Hormuz. What should the administration and Congress be doing right now to stabilize energy prices for American consumers at the pump?
4: Well, it's easier said than done. And I've said from the day one is we need to stay focused on our goals. Number one, Iran cannot have a nuclear weapon. Number two is no boots on the ground. And we have to keep that Strait of Hormuz open. So the president needs to do whatever it takes to accomplish that short of the boots on the ground. And meanwhile, thank goodness for American energy independence that this gas, I'm surprised gas prices aren't a dollar a gallon more. I think because we're the world's leader in oil production, that we're able to stabilize these prices over here as well.
0: Amen. Kansas Senator Roger Marshall. Dr. Marshall, thanks for your time. Safe travel, sir.
4: Thank you so much.

0: We wouldn't be celebrating America 250 if it wasn't for a strong foundation set by the framers. 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
15: Good morning. It's Monday, August 3rd, 2026. I'm Ted Lindner. This is the Fox News Rundown. Police in Twin Falls, Idaho have identified the gunman they say shot and killed two people and injured seven over the weekend. Happened at a fast food restaurant Saturday before the gunman took his own life.
16: The restaurant chain owner confirmed one of the victims was an employee. Police Chief Matthew Hicks did release the name of the shooter and how he died.
17: We can confirm that the suspect, 24-year-old Chad Williams, is deceased from a self-inflicted gunshot wound.
16: Chief Hicks also credited an off-duty Idaho trooper and an armed citizen for engaging the shooter and driving him away from the restaurant before he took his own life. Several victims were injured, some critically. Chief Hicks said it's believed Williams was the only shooter. Gernal Scott, Fox News.
15: No word on what prompted the shooting. And tonight's Powerball jackpot now up to an estimated $750 million. After no one hit the big prize Saturday, that makes it the largest jackpot so far this year. If you go for a single cash payout, you would get $325 million from tonight's drawing. Good luck. I'm Ted Lindner. This is the Fox News Rundown.
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2: Rain chances will continue to be with us here as we kick off the new week as showers and thunderstorms return. Most of them coming this afternoon. Patchy fog this morning and partial sunshine with maybe a passing shower storm. High 80 later. Tonight, likely showers and thunderstorms early. 65 overnight and cloudy. Likely showers and thunderstorms tomorrow. 80. More showers and thunderstorms on Wednesday. From the Weather Channel, I'm meteorologist Ray Stajic.
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8: I'm Maria Bartiromo, and this is the Fox Business Report. Stocks kicking off the new trading month today. The major averages ending higher last week as AI concerns, the Iranian war, and the Fed rattled markets. For July, it was a mixed finish with the Dow higher, but the NASDAQ and S&P 500 were lower. Worries about the cost of AI investments and concerns that the spending won't produce blockbuster profits, sparking sharp swings in some stocks. This week, the monthly employment report for July will be released on Friday. White House National Economic Council Director Kevin Hassett tells Fox Business's Maria Bartiromo he's looking for encouraging numbers.
9: So initial claims for unemployment insurance are the lowest they've been since the 1960s. The labor force is much bigger than it was in the 1960s. And so to have claims that low is a sign that we really are running on all cylinders.
8: Among companies reporting earnings today, Marriott, Tyson Foods, and Palantir. That's your Fox Business Report. I'm Hillary Barsky, invested in you.

0: This is the Fox News Rundown.
1: President Trump says artificial intelligence is bigger than the internet ever was, and his administration is considering AI controls.
2: China has virtually no controls. It's freewheeling a little bit. So we have to be careful in both ways. We don't want to restrict them, where all of a sudden we come in second to China. Whoever wins with AI is going to win. That's how big it is.
1: Some tech giants have been visiting Capitol Hill recently, meeting with U.S. senators who have a variety of issues to consider, including security concerns, after one of OpenAI's systems escaped and went rogue during a test, launching cyber attacks. But after his meetings in D.C., NVIDIA CEO Jensen Huang told reporters the race for AI is for every company and industry in America to adopt it as quickly as possible.
3: It's really about the diffusion of the technology into the economy. And so we all have to work hard to make sure we apply this great technology so that our economy can accelerate.
1: As the debate over guardrails continues, OpenAI launched its new health version of ChatGPT in the U.S., billing it as a way to better understand

0: to navigate health by giving the chatbot access to medical records and wellness data, allowing more context than general health-related searches using the regular ChatGPT, while also raising potential privacy concerns. The company says encryption is part of layered privacy and security safeguards. But AI is also rapidly expanding in the medical field in many different ways.
1: Most of the use cases that we're seeing are largely around sort of reducing the drudgery of the practice of medicine.
0: Dr. Peter A. Najjar is a colorectal surgeon and vice president of clinical innovation at Johns Hopkins Health System.
1: And those are things like AI scribes, where we are trying to pull the physician away from a computer screen, away from a keyboard, and get them to be able to be present and talking to the patient and not worrying about getting a note typed. And what we're also seeing is now those same systems, now that they're kind of in the clinic workflow, are also leaning more into decision support, where the systems are able to read and summarize and sort of collate the patient's chart and all of their historical clinical information, which reduces the amount of time that docs and other providers have to spend clicking around trying to find and assemble historical records. And they also are increasingly starting to surface real-time evidence and best practice guidelines to help docs provide the highest quality care and make sure that they're up to date with the latest literature on a particular physiology or medication that they may prescribe, prescribing, et cetera, et cetera.
0: Interesting. Really kind of streamlining things, making things more efficient, like it's doing in other industries, if you will, for lack of a better term. Is healthcare one of the faster growing areas for AI use?
1: Yes. Historically, we've been laggards in technology updates. And what we've seen with the advent of generative AI, and there have been a couple of reports out from industry, are that there has been a complete 180 and the pendulum has swung just entirely in the other direction, where healthcare is receiving enormous amounts of venture capital funding for health AI companies. And as an industry, we are employing generative AI solutions by some estimates at over 2 times the rate of any other industry in the U.S. economy. And so it's just been almost whiplash, you know, the speed with which we are as an industry investing in and deploying and learning how to use this new technology.
0: And there has been some concern already about potentially relying too much on AI to diagnose conditions. Are you concerned about the balance between human and AI decision making?
1: Yes, and that's the other side of the coin. There is a concern, and the word that people use for it is this concept of de-skilling. And that's one of the things that we worry about, particularly in medical education and training, where, you know, to go back to this, the AI scribe use case, you know, one of the formative ways that people learn how to practice medicine and learn how to think through a patient that's in front of them and ensuring that they have a broad enough differential and are have asked all the right questions and collected all the information that they need, the earlier stages of training, is by writing that consult note, is by writing that clinic note. That's the time where you sit down and really reflect and think. And you might think, oh, geez, I forgot to ask this, or I need to look this up. And we don't yet fully understand what happens when we move to AI scribes writing that note and taking that experience away from our medical students and residents.
0: When it comes to diagnosing, I'm very interested in, you know, the promise of this as well, though, because it could help, for instance, find cancer earlier, right? How does something like that happen with AI?
1: So that's the promise, right? So that's, you know, making it easier to get and book a doctor's appointment, navigate a phone tree. That's all work that everybody's excited about. But the real holy grail is exactly as you're describing, is, you know, can this technology actually help us diagnose and treat disease more effectively and actually improve patient outcomes? In my own field, I mean, I'm a colorectal surgeon, and so we worry a lot about detection and screening for colon cancers. We want people to get their colonoscopies. But when you get a colonoscopy, it's critically important that you have a colonoscopist who's actually able to detect these polyps during the colonoscopy. Sometimes it can be very hard to see. They're small, they're subtle findings. And there is AI that's in use that actually helps endoscopists in detecting adenomatous polyps, those precancerous polyps during colonoscopy using computer vision. And there's good data to suggest that if you use that technology during the colonoscopy, that the individual endoscopist is more likely to detect polyps. Now, what we don't know for certain, right, is does that increased detection rate actually result in fewer cancers? That's going to take time. It can take years for an adenoma, precancerous polyp, to turn into a cancer. And so it's going to take some time for us to gather the evidence to be able to see whether or not this technology just identified small polyps that never were going to cause a problem anyway, or if they're actually detecting real precancerous lesions that are not going to turn into a cancer now because they were detected and resected at the time of the original endoscopy.
0: Let me ask you this about the search for cancer causes, because the World Health Organization recently warned cancer cases are expected to double by the year 2050. And we've also seen an uptick in colon cancer among young people. So do we know, are we any closer to knowing why? And is something, you know, is that something that AI can help with?
1: We are very concerned. And frankly, as a colorectal surgeon, it's almost frustrating. We're getting better and better at getting patients to get the colonoscopies when they're indicated. And we're getting better and better at getting patients safely through surgery, chemotherapy, radiation therapy. And we're developing better and better treatments, you know, the advent of immunotherapy for selected patients who have certain genetic mutations. You know, many of these advances are just nothing short of miraculous. And so it's very, very frustrating that with all of these advances, we're actually seeing an increase in both incidence, new cancers getting diagnosed, and mortality in younger populations. And we are seeing an increase of about 3% a year in younger adults, you know, folks between about 20 and 50 years of age, whereas we're seeing almost the exact inverse. We're seeing a decline in incidence in folks who are over 65 because colonoscopies work. And we just don't know why this is happening. It can't be simple genetics because there's no mechanistic explanation for why folks would, you know, have be more susceptible to these cancers in such a limited time frame. And so everybody suspects that it is almost certainly due to some sort of environmental exposure, some sort of modifiable risk factors like smoking, alcohol intake, you know, inactivity, obesity, or some sort of change in our environment. Where we hope that AI is going to help us is in helping to aggregate and sort of make sense of much, much larger data sets than we've historically been able to study because of the limitations of sort of traditional data analyses and the challenges and the costs associated with data capture. And so it's really in the research space that we're hoping that this technology might help us shed a little bit of light on why we're seeing this really concerning trend.
0: It's also getting easier for people, the public, to search for medical answers on the internet, thanks to AI. The information is not always accurate, though, and a lot depends on how you're asking a question, right? I'm just wondering what advice you would give to people about looking up conditions.
1: With respect to chatbots, I think it's perfectly appropriate for patients to use those chatbots. We certainly know that it's one of the most frequent use cases for consumer chatbots, for folks to ask medical questions. And what I would counsel people to do is just to have that discussion with their doctor and let them know that, hey, I looked this up, I asked these questions, here's what I'm hearing. And don't do the work of synthesizing the doctor's opinion with the chatbot's opinion on your own. And for serious questions, to always make sure that in addition to using these consumer-facing tools, that you're also talking with a professional who's trained and licensed and credentialed and who you trust and you can have that open conversation with.
0: That's certainly all part of a new frontier that probably still has a long way to go. Colorectal surgeon Dr. Peter Najjar, thank you very much for spending some time with us.
1: Thank you so much. It was a pleasure.

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11: A few miles from the glass spires of Midtown Atlanta lies the South River Forest. In 2021 and 2022, the woods became a home to activists from all over the country.
12: I found a struggle worth fighting for.
11: Who gathered to stop the nearby construction of a massive new police training facility, nicknamed Cop City. There, in the forest, they built a different community.
12: The forest occupation or things like that present a vision of a society where we can have what we need and support each other without being at each other's throats or being subservient to each other.
11: Until one day, everything just shatters open.
13: At approximately 9 o'clock this morning, as law enforcement was moving through various sectors of the property, an individual, without warning, shot a Georgia State Patrol trooper.
14: What I heard was attacks against Iran. He told reporters Sunday the talks will resume today.
15: Now what we're doing is we're talking to them in the form of a negotiation. It begins tomorrow afternoon. and we'll see if it's you. I'd love to do that. Save a lot of lives.
14: The U.S. has paused attacks on Iran before, only to see negotiations fall apart. 60,000 people evacuated because of wildfires in Spokane, Washington. Dave Upthegrove, Washington Commissioner of Public Lands, telling us.
16: This is one of 15 major fires burning throughout the state of Washington right now. More than 250,000 acres are on fire in this state. This is an extraordinary wildfire season in the Pacific Northwest. It's not a normal season.
14: Hundreds of homes, businesses, and other structures destroyed. 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
1: With the Major League Baseball trade deadline coming up Monday at 6 p.m. Eastern, the dominoes started to fall over the weekend. The biggest was late Saturday night, with the Los Angeles Dodgers acquiring two-time defending American League Cy Young Award winner Tarek Skubal from the Detroit Tigers in exchange for three minor leaguers. Now, at least one of the teams that missed out on Skubal pivoted quickly on Sunday, with the Tampa Bay Rays getting Freddy Peralta, a former All-Star who struggled this season from the New York Mets. We also had an impact bat on the move, with Washington Nationals infielder Luis Garcia Jr. and his 23 home runs heading to the New York Yankees. That's sports from the Fox News Rundown. Greg Thompson, Fox News.
2: Now an update from Outkick Stan Dockich.
3: There has been no leadership. There has been no structure. There has been no PR. There has been, well, there has been PR, and it's all negative. There has been no look. We're stopping the narrative of we're beating up on the little white girl. We're stopping these ridiculous sexual things that come out of this league. This is stopping now. You know, everybody that signs a contract, I assume in mine, I think there is, in fact, I know there is, with Fox, something to the effect of don't embarrass the program. Indiana University men's basketball and Bob Knight, don't embarrass the program. Kathy Engelbert doesn't have that, and they get one embarrassment after another, and nobody has any type of respect and slash fear of any type discipline coming down from Kathy Engelbert. So while you can say this is a prosperous time in the WNBA, if you're going to say that, then you have to say that it's due to one person, Caitlin Clark, and it's being held back by an ineffective and cowardly commissioner. For Outkicks, don't at me. I'm Dan Dockich, and this is Fox News Rundown.
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6: Uplift from our nation's 250th birthday and the United States' role in co-hosting the World Cup has collided with the ominous spread of socialism among the American left. The dangerous philosophy is no longer confined to Ivy League faculty lounges or deep blue enclaves of New York City either. In my home state of Michigan, a critical national battleground, Democrats could nominate Abdul El-Sayed for the U.S. Senate. El-Sayed may try to distance himself from the socialist label and his longstanding ties to the Democrat Socialists of America, or DSA, but his platform speaks for itself. For starters, he not only boasts the support of prominent socialists Senator Bernie Sanders from Vermont and Representative Alexandria Ocasio-Cortez from New York, but has also recently campaigned with them in Michigan. Furthermore, he has gone out of his way to link himself to self-described Democratic Socialist and New York City Mayor Zohan Mamdani. Like the private jet-flying, multiple-home-owning Sanders, El-Sayed is a hypocrite. He has demonized high earners while earning an income in 2025 that puts him squarely in the top 1%. But perhaps most troubling is the radical economic agenda El-Sayed seeks to bring to Washington. One staple of his stump speech is his criticism of corporate oligopoly and his demand for a muscular Federal Trade Commission, or FTC. On that front, El-Sayed's campaign draws directly from the anti-business orthodoxy pushed by Lina Khan, former chair of the FTC under Joe Biden, and current chair of the board of the New York City Economic Development Corporation. Under Khan's watch, sweeping federal investigations and punitive lawsuits became standard operating procedure, sending a chill through innovators and entrepreneurs nationwide. By echoing Khan's rhetoric, El-Sayed is not just pandering to the far left, but also preparing to execute her ideas in the Senate. Their shared worldview appears to treat success as suspect and the federal government as a weapon to punish companies for innovating, competing, and winning in the marketplace. For my friends on the right who are watching the rise of socialism with glee and viewing it as a glide path to victory in the general election, think again. In a challenging midterm political environment, anything can happen. To win public support, we need to do more than just paint our opponents as extremists. We must be clear about how and why free markets provide opportunities, especially for younger audiences who are already nervous about their future amid the rise of artificial intelligence. History shows us that innovation leads to more jobs and opportunities, but that can't happen if we cede leadership to China out of fear of the unknown or surrender the economic argument to the likes of Mamdani, Khan, and El-Sayed, who replace optimism with fear tactics. That means articulating a clear, affirmative vision for economic growth, cutting burdensome regulations that stifle investment and hurt startups, defending free market competition, and ensuring that American enterprise remains the envy of the world. I am Ronna McDaniel, the CEO of the Michigan Forward Network and former chairman of the Republican National Committee.
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9: What President Trump prefers now with Iran holding off on a new wave of military strikes, telling reporters on Air Force One,
10: "We had an attack that would be the biggest attack since World War II, and it would have been disastrous."
11: President Trump calling off planned strikes against Iran this weekend as he says a deal is close. According to the president, talks will resume today aimed at finalizing an agreement on the Strait of Hormuz. Trump says he was asked by Qatar, the UAE, and Saudi Arabia to hold off, and diplomatic efforts are playing out.
9: That's Fox's Trey Yingston, Tel Aviv.
11: International focus does remain on the Strait of Hormuz, where an explosion was heard this morning by a tanker. According to maritime tracking groups, reports indicate indicate that a new deal could see the strait open for 60 days without fees.
9: Now, the new pause and new talks have oil prices dropping about 5% this morning. WTI back just below $80 a barrel. But Chevron CEO Mike Wirth tells Fox Sunday Morning Futures that shipping issues related to the conflict have put a real strain on oil supplies.
12: How quickly that comes back will be one of the things that determines when markets actually get back to some sort of a new equilibrium.
9: At the gas pump, no change today. AAA's national average for regular still $4.09 per gallon. That's 2 cents less than last Monday, well over a dollar higher, though, than before the Iran conflict. Acting Attorney General Todd Blanche's nomination may not be in limbo anymore ahead of tomorrow's committee vote. Last night, Blanche formally rescinded the controversial $1.8 billion anti-weaponization fund that was part of the Trump IRS tax settlement. Democrats have been critical of the fund for people claiming to be political targets of the Biden Justice Department. Some Republicans have as well. And two GOP senators, John Cornyn and Tom Tillis, who've had a falling out with President Trump, have demanded the fund be dissolved, or else they would vote against Blanche's nomination to be Attorney General, potentially blocking Blanche from being confirmed. 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
13: There's new fears of a widening war in the Middle East. Saudi Arabia is reportedly gearing up for a major assault on the Iran-backed Houthis in Yemen.
14: President Trump on Truth Social maintained vandals caused issues with the Lincoln Memorial reflecting pool.
15: I don't know whether he really believes that, or it's part of his political messaging, or he's just thinking out loud.
14: The president did acknowledge in his post that some pool damage may have come from, in his words, contractor difficulty.
0: First News on 570. 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Here's Mark Starling.

0: It's 6:03, 65 degrees outside the Apple Tree Automotive Superstore studios. Welcome into First News on 570. I'm Mark Starling. He's Tank Spencer. August 3rd, 2026. A new month has begun. The countdown to the NFL season is, what, 4 days away? Does it start Thursday?
1: Mm-hmm. Thursday, yeah.
0: Thursday night?
1: Yep.
0: Is that right? Who's the game?
1: The Panthers and the Cardinals.
0: And the Cardinals. Mm-hmm. What are your thoughts? You went to the thing on Friday night, right?
1: Yeah. Yeah, we went down to FanFest. It was fun. It's a nice little show that the team puts on for the fans, for FanFest. Nothing real exciting happened. Just when they went out and ran some plays and ran up and down the field a couple of times and, you know.
0: That was the end of
1: scored some fake touchdowns. And then all of a sudden they had a fireworks show at the end of it, which was really cool.
0: I heard it was apparently some massive fireworks show, huh?
1: Yeah.
0: I saw some stuff online about that.
1: Yeah, they did.
0: Rocked the neighborhood, if you will, with small explosives.
1: I don't think they were too. They weren't too small.
0: How was the stadium?
1: It was good.
0: Just standard operating procedure.
1: Yeah. Yeah. No issues. No.
0: Did you have any good food?
1: Everything was fine. Some Bojangles. That's about it.
0: That was it.
1: Yeah.
0: You didn't endeavor into any cheesesteaks or anything like that?
1: No. They didn't have the full.
0: Oh, they didn't.
1: Didn't have the full complement of concessions open.
0: That's a shame. That's a shame.
1: There weren't enough people for that.
0: What do you think they had for turnout? Tough to say.
1: Yeah, I don't know how to judge. I mean
0: obviously they weren't expecting 70,000 people.
1: No, it wasn't anywhere close to that. I wonder if they actually put out a number on that. I'll see if I can find out. But it was, the lower bowl was pretty full.
0: Yeah. Yeah. Well, hopefully they'll have a decent season this year. We'll find out how things are going to start at least on Thursday. You're going to be up
1: in. Well, you ain't going to learn much from Thursday.
0: You're going to be up in Canton.
1: Yes. Yes. We'll be heading out on Wednesday after the morning show and heading to Canton for the festivities of the Hall of Fame weekend. You'll have.
0: Now, is Thursday's the Hall of Fame game?
1: Yes. Thursday night is the game, and then Saturday is the ceremonies and such.
0: For the Hall of Fame induction?
1: For the Hall of Fame induction, yeah.
0: Who's going in this year?
1: Luke Kuechly is the main
0: former
1: one
0: Panther.
1: For us, former Panther. Drew Brees, Larry Fitzgerald, Adam Vinatieri, and Ronnie Lott. It's a hell of a class.
0: Oh, former Buccaneer, huh? Wasn't Ronnie Lott a former Buccaneer?
1: No, he was with the Niners. Way back in the day.
0: Lott was with the Buccaneers. Was he with them as a coach? If somebody,
1: I don't remember.
0: Somebody
1: that.
0: With the Buccaneers. Or maybe it was Mott. Maybe it was Mott.
1: Could be. I don't know.
0: Yeah. All right. Well, that's going to be a big. Everybody will be jingling their NFL wares from now until when? February?
1: February,
0: all
1: yeah.
0: Right. Well, just a few weeks then. Lovely.
1: We're glad you're real excited.
0: I'm just thrilled.
1: And of course you will be able to hear the full Carolina Panthers season, including all of the preseason games here on 570 WWNC. It all starts at 7 on Thursday night.
0: All right. There's been a few news stories happening over the weekend. Did you see the shootout that happened at the In-N-Out in Idaho, Twin Falls, Idaho?
1: Yeah, that's crazy.
0: That was wild. Good guy with a gun stopped a bad guy with a gun. It's funny how that works. They've identified the shooter as 24-year-old Chad Williams, who died from a self-inflicted gunshot wound. So I guess it wasn't necessarily the good guy with the gun, but the good guy with the gun certainly slowed him down a little bit, I would imagine. They say his family's cooperating with the investigation. An off-duty police officer and a civilian fired back at the gunman. The police believe their actions drove him from the scene and prevented more people from being hurt. So that's thankfully it wasn't any worse than it was. Meanwhile, there are negotiations happening instead of rockets flying. I don't know, maybe Trump may bomb the hell out of some contractors later today from what we're hearing in that opening there with the John Kennedy. I don't know if that's what he believes. coming up this morning, we got a big lineup for you. Rory's going to be with us. He's got the latest on everything happening in Iran. We'll also dig deep into what's going on with Iran with Evan Brown a little bit later in the 8:15 slot. Plus, FCC Chairman Brendan Carr is going to be with us. Tanya J. Powers will have the very latest on President Trump's Attorney General nominee. Don't we have an announcement we got to make, too, for the Panthers memorabilia, don't we?
1: Oh, yeah. Yeah.
0: That's right. We'll do that 7:30. Mm-hmm. We'll make that announcement after the 7:30 news. 9 minutes after 6 right now, 66 degrees. Here's weather and traffic.
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3: Rain chances will continue to be with us here as we kick off the new week as showers and thunderstorms return. Most of them coming this afternoon. Patchy fog this morning and partial sunshine with maybe a passing shower storm. High 80 later. Tonight, likely showers and thunderstorms early. 65 overnight and cloudy. Likely showers and thunderstorms tomorrow. 80. More showers and thunderstorms on Wednesday. From the Weather Channel, I'm meteorologist Ray Stajic.
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1: Right, things look like they're moving along smoothly this morning. Maybe a little bit of slowdown coming off the Bowen Bridge westbound onto Patton Avenue. Seeing some early morning congestion around Long Shoals Road and Hendersonville Road. Nothing major there. A little bit of activity going on down on US 25 around I-26, both directions approaching the interstate there. Might have some stoplight traffic. Other than that, things look good. If you see any incidents, call us at 240-9962 or 1-800-570-9962. With your time saver traffic, I'm Tank Spencer.
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0: .614, 65 degrees. Welcome into First News on 570. I'm Mark Starling. He's Tank Spencer. That over there would be Mr. Rory O'Neill. Good morning, sir. How are you? Oop, hold on 1 second. We got an issue with our board here. Got a bug in the system. Stand by, Rory. Hold tight. I promise.
16: Blames it. Tis the poor player.
0: There we go.
16: Tis the poor player who blames the instrument. But all right.
0: Not in this case, my friend. I got news for you.
16: I think that Windows 95 is just about time
0: time to upgrade to XP or whatever that the next one that was a failure was.
16: Windows 2000 would be great.
0: Right. There you go. Well, listen, we got words flying instead of missiles. So, I guess that's a plus.
16: Well, if it's Sunday, it must be back away from war day, because that's what happened again, is that we've seen this now as a pattern. Early to midweek, the president threatening to blow up bridges and power plants. But by the weekend, just before the markets open, we're getting, oh, no, we're closer to peace and they're begging for a deal. So here we are again. Oil prices down 4-5% already. The president saying aboard Air Force One that some negotiations would be happening today, though we didn't have any details about where or involving whom. But yeah, that's been that. You know, those words have been enough to ease the markets as we speak.
0: Well, and I guess we can't complain about that if you got to go to the gas pump this morning. That's for sure.
16: Right.
0: Meanwhile, investigators believe that the Iranians may be responsible for some cyber attacks on some municipal water systems, this in Minnesota and Michigan. These are unsettling details, to say the least, but this is not the first time we've heard of this.
16: No, and in fact, the EPA and the FBI put out a joint alert last week about the safety and security of these water systems. Minnesota, Michigan, as you said, South Dakota has also reported some of these cyber attacks, as many as 7 states. And essentially, they're saying this is affecting all 50 states because the water systems sort of all use the same technology. It's
0: right.
16: This Rockwell automation system. They're the ones who develop these internet-connected programmable logic controllers. Mm. The PLCs are being modified in such a way that if there's a problem, they're not sending an alert. So, yeah, that's the hack, right, is that it's essentially turning off the warning.
0: Right.
16: So that's why this is extra concerning. There's something like 151,000 water plants in the U.S., and not many of them have updated their security protocol. So that's a concern.
0: Obviously sussing these people out who have done this is a little bit of a bigger task.
16: It is. Again, they suspect Iran for this, judging by some of the traces left behind in these cyber attacks. Obviously trying to pinpoint the exact location, who's responsible, that's a little bit trickier to figure out. But oh, here's the fun thing. In some cases, the hackers have gone in and changed the password, so now the local municipality can't even access their own system.
0: Oh, good. That's good.
16: Right?
0: That's great.
16: Yeah, password 123, exclamation point.
0: Right. Not, right.
16: You know.
0: Shouldn't be the same as your luggage, basically, is what we're saying, folks. Inflation still rearing its ugly head, Rory. It's making airline tickets exceptionally expensive, and they're likely to stay that way, but there's more than just inflation that's causing that to happen.
16: Right. Essentially, it's the gas prices and the spike in jet fuel. Any idea how much an airline ticket costs on average this month more than it did a year ago?
0: 150 more?
16: Well, percentage-wise.
0: Oh, I don't know, 25% more?
16: 26% more. So that's obviously a pretty significant chunk of change, about that $125 that you're talking about. But we're not stopping. That's the hook,
0: right?
16: Is that the airlines have jacked up the fares and they're still just sold out. Plus, you've had Spirit Airlines go out of business. So
0: right.
16: That's a lot of capacity now that gets picked up by the more expensive legacy carriers. And the real issue is, well, wait, we can charge this and you're still buying the tickets?
0: Yeah, exactly.
16: why would I lower the price?
0: Yeah, that's generally how it works, too, in the long run.
16: Yep.
0: Right. Once prices get to a point and they realize, hey, look, people are still going to pay this. Why take them back down? It makes no sense from a business standpoint.
16: When there isn't that, especially when there isn't that competition like the Spirit out there try to lowball it.
0: Yep. There you go. Appreciate the time, my friend. We'll look forward to catching up with you bright and early.
16: Oh, we'll try again tomorrow. Thanks, Mark.
0: Thanks, Rory. 6:19, and we will get a check of weather and traffic.
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0: Investigators are continuing to gather evidence in a Nashville shooting that killed two and injured seven others. No arrests have been made. Police have tracked down the car used during the commission of that crime last week. The Biltmore Avenue shooting is considered to be connected to another shooting on July 5th. Meanwhile, a man is behind bars in connection to a 2025 death in Fletcher. One person reportedly died in March of last year with fentanyl and cocaine in their bloodstream. Investigators just arresting the man suspected of providing those drugs in mid-July. He's now charged with death by distribution. And the DOT is suggesting drivers take some extra time to navigate a part of the I-26 connector project in Asheville. Yesterday marked the permanent closure for the flyover ramp connecting Patton Avenue and Westgate Parkway. One business owner telling WLOS it's a good thing moving forward, even though it will be disruptive for the shopping center. The three big things you need to know, brought to you by Balkan Roofing. When you need to protect what matters most, you call Balkan.
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26: President Trump now is signaling his readiness for full-scale action that will shatter this cycle of tit-for-tat. He's given them every opportunity for peace. He really is. But his patience is going to run out. I've known the man for 30 years. Guess what? His patience has now run out. It's over. And we'll see what happens. His airstrikes on Iran's infrastructure now is having the Iranian economy reeling. The Iran's president warning if economic pressures lead to social dissatisfaction and that dissatisfaction expands, support for the regime will be damaged. Well, that will be the point. I just dump as many weapons in the hands of the Iranian people as you possibly can. And now these Iran strikes have doubled in size.
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26: 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And be ready, because you never know. There are a lot of bad people in this world, and you have to protect yourself, your family.

0: Western North Carolina's morning news and information epicenter. 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
1: 628, 66 degrees. Oh, she's a lady. If you're contemplating moving to another state and you're hoping that that move might result into a little more action and adventure in the bedroom, we've got something for you this morning. A new study put together by a company that is known as, quote, say it with a condom, has come up with the rankings of the most sexually adventurous states in America. Mm-hmm. These rankings are based on metrics like how often a person in a state is having relations, the number of adult stores, and the internet searches for not safe for work content. I'm going to give you a few moments to, on the commercial break, to ponder over this one, Tank, to see if you can't come up with your best guess as to, do you think you have a best guess?
2: Oh, I can think of something.
1: Yeah.
2: Yeah, sure.
1: Okay. All right. Well, we'll give you the down and dirty details when we come back. 629, 67 degrees. There's lots more First News on 570 on the way.

The senators have unveiled a short-term spending bill to avoid a government shutdown during the middle of the upcoming campaign season. The bill unveiled yesterday would keep federal agencies funded past the midterm elections through December 11th. Acting Attorney General Todd Blanche has issued a formal order terminating President Trump's $1.8 billion anti-

0: expenses. And that spending does ripple outward into local economies. Hospitals are often among the largest employers in a region, especially rural communities. In fact, they're among the top 10 employers in 95 of North Carolina's 100 counties.
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2: NCN Sports. I'm Tony Rixby. Two-time Cy Young Award winner Tarek Skubal on the move to the Los Angeles Dodgers, giving the two-time defending champions even more talent on a loaded roster. Skubal says he was treated very well by the Tigers.
3: I've always truly appreciated that, and it means a lot more than they probably get credit for. At this time, I'm excited to be a Dodger. You know, I'm excited to get down there and meet all those guys and you know, chase three championships in a row. You know, it's hard to do, so I'm excited to be a part of that. But yeah, it's a lot of different emotions.
2: Right-hander Freddie Peralta switching teams too. The Tampa Bay Rays beefing up their rotation. Mets traded Peralta to the Rays for three prospects. Mets interim manager Andy Green.
4: I know he's disappointed by it. He came here to anchor a rotation and felt the weight of that. And I know from talking to him, he certainly doesn't feel like it went the way that he hoped it would.
2: Major League Baseball's trade deadline is Monday at 6 p.m. Logan Davidson homered for the second straight game to lead the Durham Bulls past the Gwinnett Stripers 8-3 at Durham Bulls Athletic Park on Sunday night. Sunday afternoon's game between the Wilson Warbirds and the Fredericksburg Nationals at Wilson Ballpark postponed due to inclement weather. That game will be made up in Fredericksburg on Thursday, September the 3rd. In Major League Baseball yesterday on the field, it was a great afternoon for the Philadelphia Phillies as they pounded the Baltimore Orioles 8-0. Atlanta Braves won their fifth straight, turning back the Washington Nationals 4-2. The Boston Red Sox continue their hot streak. They swept the Los Angeles Dodgers. 8-4 was the final in last night's national TV game. Guardians with a 5-0 shutout of the Arizona Diamondbacks. And the Detroit Tigers 11-0 over the Athletics. 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
1: 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We're delving into a new NCHA report titled More Than Medicine, The Economic Impact of North Carolina Hospitals. My guest is Josh Dobson, President and CEO of the North Carolina Healthcare Association.
0: Hospitals generated about $52 billion in economic impact last year, roughly 6% of the entire state's gross domestic product. They spent around $44 billion on operations and workforce expenses, and that spending does ripple outward into local economies. Hospitals are often among the largest employers in a region, especially rural communities. In fact, they're among the top 10 employers in 95 of North Carolina's 100 counties.
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0: 667 degrees. The most sexually adventurous states list has been assembled. If you're looking to make a move for some more action, you may consider these states, I guess. Tank, what did you come up with for your thoughts on number one?
1: Nevada.
0: Doesn't even make the list.
1: They did it wrong. The one place where prostitution is legal?
0: Well, it's not the one place, but you raise a valid point. But I don't think prostitution was one of the criteria. New Mexico. And stop. I would like to think it's because there's just not a lot to do there. So you just, you gotta create some new things to do for yourself.
1: Mm-hmm.
0: Number two was Oregon. Now get this. Number three, Arkansas.
1: Hmm.
0: Number four was Vermont. Number five was North Dakota. Six was New Hampshire. Seven was Connecticut. Eight was Washington. Nine was Rhode Island, and 10 was Alaska. So you mean to tell me that New York, California, and Florida didn't make the cut?
1: Yeah, I call BS.
0: Well, I mean, in some of these states like Arkansas, New Mexico, Vermont, Alaska, North Dakota, there's not a lot to do.
1: Mm-hmm.
0: There's literally nothing to do there.
1: Mm-hmm.
0: I mean, you could go sightsee the national parks, but how many times can you do that before it gets old? And the next thing you know, you're, well, probably naked in the national park. That's how that happens. You get to the national park about the 10th time, and you're like, all right, we got to do something to this. These trips to the national park are getting boring.
1: Mm-hmm.
0: So there's that. So, yeah, that's... there you go. Did you know people are wearing diapers at concerts now?
1: Why?
0: You didn't hear about the last week's incident? The poop in the mosh pit?
1: Yeah, you told that story.
0: As disturbing as that was, it appears that incident wasn't a one-off. During an interview, Olivia Rodrigo dished that there seems to be a growing trend of concert goers wearing diapers in general admission shows so they don't have to lose their spot up front when nature calls. When asked if there was any way to elaborate on that as far as proof to back up her point, she says, quote, it's an experience as a performer that she smelled firsthand.
1: Mm-mm.
0: What?
1: No.
0: What? Where did we go wrong as a civilization? Where was that wrong turn? What happened? These aren't children of the 80s that are doing this.
1: No.
0: Right? This is not Gen X.
1: No, and this isn't even like the boomers that can't really can handle themselves and, you know,
0: right,
1: for long periods of time
0: anymore. Correct.
1: No.
0: No. This is
1: stupid.
0: Mm.
1: Oh, good Lord. Go get a helmet.
0: Get something.
1: I swear to God.
0: Some counseling.
1: Oh, I swear to God. If I'm standing up front at a concert and some dude next to me poops his pants, mm-mm.
0: That's going to be a problem.
1: It's going to be crime. There will be a crime committed. You just look over at him, and then all of a sudden he makes that face like a baby.
0: Nope.
1: Nope. Yeah.
0: Nope. Welcome to the world we live in, gang. Meanwhile, 10 million people are now without electricity this morning after Cuba's national power grid utterly and completely collapsed. The sudden island blackout followed a severe regional outage that had already crippled Havana, as well as several other areas. Officials say the crisis has now plunged the entire country into darkness. Emergency crews blame critical fuel shortages and deteriorated infrastructure. There's no word on when that power is going to be restored. You know what I would blame? Communism. Communism got you there, folks.
1: 100%.
0: Right. And for those of you folks here in this country that seem to be voting in particular directions, maybe that's a sneak peek into what could be coming your way if you continue to vote in those patterns. Just putting it out there. Just, you know, thought I might.
1: It's a philosophy that proves itself over and over and over again.
0: Every single time in every single example in modern history. And I know we just haven't done it right. That's what it is.
1: Oh, I'm sure Moron Zomdami is the one that's
0: gonna literally
1: do it right.
0: Took the words right out of my mouth. 65 degrees, 642. Coming up, we'll take a roundabout of some of the other headlines making news. We've got SpaceX news. We've got RFK measles vaccine news. We've got it all this morning. It's a virtual cornucopia. Here's weather and traffic.
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0: 646, 65 degrees. Welcome into First News on 570. Robert F. Kennedy Jr. says parents should get their children vaccinated for measles. Mark Mayfield's got the details.
1: The Health and Human Services Secretary made the comment on CNN's State of the Union.
2: A measles vaccine is effective. It stops measles in about 97% of the cases. Well, people should get vaccinated.
1: His comments come as measles cases have grown in the U.S. A Johns Hopkins University tracker for health data found there were nearly 2,300 confirmed cases in the U.S. as of late last month, passing the amount of cases recorded in 2025. I'm Mark Mayfield.
0: Well, there you go. SpaceX is going to be reporting some dollar figures this week. They're preparing for its first quarterly earnings report on Tuesday as a publicly traded company. Among the line items investors will be watching, total revenue, revenue from its Starlink satellite internet service, and AI revenue guidance will also be highly scrutinized. The earnings report also triggers an expiration lockup period ending Thursday, which opens up more than 910 million shares for sale that were purchased by early investors. SpaceX ranks as one of the top 10 largest companies in the world based on market cap. So there you go there. Fire officials in Spokane County, Washington, say unauthorized drones are disrupting fire suppression efforts there. They've recorded 26 drone incursions over active mitigation operations. As of this morning, the fires have burned more than 7,000 acres at 0% containment. Two drone operators have been identified and given citations so far. Fire officials note that when drone activity is detected, helicopters and air tankers are usually grounded until the airspace is clear, and no drone photo or video, they say, is worth delaying firefighter operations. Man, they've had just a hell of a time out there with those fires. I know that they've had just hundreds of houses burned to the ground. I think they've got 60,000 people under evacuation, and it's not getting any better anytime soon by the looks of it. So we'll keep our eyes on that one for sure. Meanwhile, tomorrow we've got primary elections set for multiple states. Voters will head to the polls tomorrow for another big primary election day in America. Ballots being cast in Michigan, Missouri, Kansas, Virginia, and Washington state. Over 1 million Michigan voters have already cast their ballots for the Democratic and Republican nominees for governor. The U.S. Senate, U.S. House, State House, and State Senate races. In Missouri, the issue of data centers and where politicians stand on them is expected to drive many voters to the polls. So the Michigan primary, if I'm not mistaken, that's Michigan is where that character, was it El Said, is running. Let me make sure I've got that right. I think he's running for... was he running for governor? I think it is. Is that what it is? Hold on here. Sorry about that, gang. My computer jumped. And let's see here. Sorry, for Senate. It's a U.S. Senate race. Abdul Al-Said. Apparently, this guy is just a real, Mom Dami, basically.
3: Another bastion of the DSA party.
0: Yeah. And, there was something about the fact that, okay, so he's an epidemiologist who served in a health director role in Detroit and the county that it's in. And I guess he doesn't have his doctorates, but he calls himself a doctor. I think is how that works. It's very Jill Biden. Very Jill Biden. He was one of the ones that said he was glad that 9/11 happened. He says he is a capitalist, even though, he's portrays himself alongside democratic socialists. So, but yo, he's a capitalist and he's the only one that knows how capitalism works. Apparently that's his big thing. They've got about $40 million that have poured into that race from outside groups supporting, both candidates. Yeah, he's, and I guess he's into the Sharia law thing. Like, he's all good with that, too. So, hey, listen, that's kind of a thing in Michigan. There's a little place there called Dearborn. You might want to look up some research on that and read up on that a little bit. That'll give you a bit of an eye-opener for sure. Meanwhile, we've got economic reports ahead. Jobs data specifically. We'll get the job openings and labor turnover survey on Tuesday, followed by the ADP's monthly hiring survey on Wednesday. The payroll processor only looks at private employers, but economists consider it a good indication of what to expect from the big headline story of the week, the monthly jobs report. That's due to be released by the Labor Department on Friday. Most analysts estimate the economy added about 85,000 new non-farm payroll jobs in the month of July. That would be a notable increase from the 57,000 jobs that were added the month prior, although the unemployment rate is forecasted to tick up slightly to 4.3%. 652, 65 degrees. Let's check weather and traffic.
4: Mountain weather forecast on 570 WWNZ.
5: Now, rain chances will continue to be with us here as we kick off the new week as showers and thunderstorms return. Most of them coming this afternoon. Patchy fog this morning and partial sunshine with maybe a passing shower storm. High 80 later. Tonight, likely showers and thunderstorms early. 65 overnight and cloudy. Likely showers and thunderstorms tomorrow. 80. More showers and thunderstorms on Wednesday. From the Weather Channel, I'm meteorologist Ray Stager.
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6: All right, no major incidents standing in our way this morning. Just a little bit of slowdown right now. Touching the brakes on Patton Avenue around all of the stoplights. We do have a little bit of slowdown up at the Ingalls stoplight just past Asheville School. Seeing some slowdown as well on Brevard Road around I-26 westbound, that ramp. If you see any other incidents, give us a call at the tip line, 240-9962.
7: This is a Bloomberg Money Minute. The satellite internet business is changing fast. EchoStar's Hughes Satellite Systems has filed for Chapter 11, saying it can't keep up with newer rivals like SpaceX's Starlink and Amazon's growing satellite network. The longtime provider of rural internet service says faster speeds and lower prices from competitors have led to a sharp drop in subscribers. Stock futures are higher this first trading day of the month with investors fresh off a turbulent July. President Trump's de-escalation in the Middle East has prompted a slide in oil prices. It's a busy week ahead, capped off with the July jobs report on Friday. And executives are questioning the value of an MBA in the AI era. 86% of financial executives surveyed by consulting firm PricewaterhouseCoopers think AI training is more valuable than an MBA for many new hires. It also shows that companies are willing to pay. 91% of executives say they're increasing compensation for employees with AI skills. Courtney Donahoe, Bloomberg Radio.
4: Now, the three big things you need to know.
0: Louisiana Attorney General Liz Murrell is going to investigate Dr. Anthony Fauci. This comes after Fauci repeatedly invoked the Fifth Amendment during the Senate hearing last week. Murrell said in a post on X that Fauci claimed, quote, to not recall many key details of his own actions, and now we are discovering contemporaneous records that he kept. Idaho police say an armed bystander and an off-duty state trooper probably saved lives during a deadly shooting on Saturday. That bystander and the trooper both opened fire on that suspect at the In-N-Out Burger in Twin Falls, helping drive him away from the scene. That's where the shooter ID'd as Chad Williams used an AR-15 style rifle to kill three and wound seven before apparently turning the gun on himself. Twin Falls Police Chief Matthew Hicks saying that the two armed men prevented further casualties by getting the shooter away from the restaurant and giving people time to escape. And new car prices are causing buyers to go deeper into debt to finance their purchases. Data from Edmunds shows almost 30% of new car buyers are still paying off loans for their trade-ins. Edmunds said the average amount of remaining balances on cars traded in the second quarter of 2026, nearly $7,000. The three big things you need to know, brought to you by Balkan Roofing. When you need to protect what matters most, you call Balkan.
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0: 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They are your key to turning your backyard into the ultimate playground. Coming up in the 7 o'clock hour, Ray Stajic will be with us. We'll get an in-depth look at the weather and see what's going to happen over the next couple of days. Also, Tanya J. Powers will be with us. What's the very latest with President Trump's Attorney General nominee, Todd Blanche? Now, it was in jeopardy last week, or so we thought, and then I saw a headline yesterday that said he's one step closer. So we'll get the details there. It looks like there was some... what shall we call it, Tank? There was some compromise, apparently, on a few of the sticking points that folks were a little bit up in arms about. I think old Thom might have gotten his way. So it was all over that $1.8 billion discretionary fund, congressional discretionary fund, I think it was. So 658, 65 degrees. Here's a look at weather and traffic.
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3: Rain chances will continue to be with us here as we kick off the new week as showers and thunderstorms return. Most of them coming this afternoon. Patchy fog this morning and partial sunshine with maybe a passing shower storm. High 80 later. Tonight, likely showers and thunderstorms early. 65 overnight and cloudy. Likely showers and thunderstorms tomorrow. 80. More showers and thunderstorms on Wednesday. From the Weather Channel, I'm meteorologist Ray Stajic.
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4: Still pretty quiet around. No major incidents standing in our way this morning. We do have stoplight traffic mostly. Patton Avenue on the westbound side, all of the stoplights there get a little bit of slowdown. Congestion around Hendersonville Road, Long Shoals Road, Long Shoals Road around the interstate, and also Sardis Road at Brevard Road. That's your time saver traffic. I'm Tank Spencer.
0: Quickly moving into the top of the hour, we will get you caught up with Fox News Radio when we come back. Ray Stajic will join us with the very latest on what the 3-day forecast will look like. 67 degrees right now.
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5: It would have been the biggest attack since World War II.
6: I'm Dave Anthony, Fox News. That's what President Trump tells reporters on Air Force One. An attack on Iran he called off over the weekend.
7: Frankly, Saudi Arabia didn't want it either. They thought that the deal is...
6: Several Gulf countries urged the president to let talks continue with Iran.
8: They're concerned that if the United States targets Iranian energy infrastructure, that the response would mean missile fire toward gas and oil fields in the Persian Gulf. Some of these areas, like the liquefied natural gas production in Qatar, for example, or other American-linked energy infrastructure in Saudi Arabia. It's interesting, though, the Iranians today saying that these talks aren't directly taking place with the Americans. And we've seen in the past that they make these statements simply to a domestic audience. Oftentimes, they'll say one thing publicly and then something else behind the scenes at the negotiating table.
6: That's Fox's Trey Yings. The president insists he won't let Iran get nuclear weapons, and he's trying to get the Strait of Hormuz fully open, ending shipping disruptions. And this morning, the pause in strikes and the talks have oil prices dropping about 5%. Tens of thousands of people remain out of their homes in the Spokane, Washington area, evacuated as wildfires keep burning. More than 600 homes and other structures are destroyed. Washington Governor Bob Ferguson says,
9: there are just so many Washingtonians who have literally lost everything in a very, very short period of time. Just in a matter of hours, their lives changed.
6: Three still uncontained fires have burned more than 7,000 acres. Acting Attorney General Todd Blanche Manch may move forward at tomorrow's committee vote in the Senate. Last night, he formally rescinded the controversial $1.8 billion anti-weaponization fund that was part of the IRS tax settlement. Two Republican senators, John Cornyn and Tom Tillis, have demanded that that fund be dissolved, or else they had threatened to vote against Blanche's nomination to be attorney general, which would have potentially blocked Blanche from being confirmed. America's listening to Fox News.
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11: There's new fears of a widening war in the Middle East. Saudi Arabia is reportedly gearing up for a major assault on the Iran-backed Houthis in Yemen.
12: President Trump on Truth Social maintained vandals caused issues with the Lincoln Memorial reflecting pool.
13: I don't know whether he really believes that, or it's part of his political messaging, or he's just thinking out loud.
12: The president did acknowledge in his post that some pool damage may have come from, in his words, contractor difficulty.
14: First News on 570. 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Here's Mark Starling.

0: It's 703, 65 degrees outside the Apple Tree Automotive Superstore studios. Don't mind me while I just choke myself out right here in the middle of the opening. Welcome into the Monday edition. Glad to have you here. August 3rd, a new month has begun. Football season starts on Thursday, for all of you keeping track of that. Tank will be headed up to the Hall of Fame Bowl. Is it the bowl? A game? Just game. Hall of Game?
1: Yeah.
0: It's not a bowl. He'll be up there on Wednesday. You'll leave. Game on Thursday, mm-hmm. Hall of Fame ceremony on Friday
1: Saturday.
0: Or Saturday, and then back home on Sunday.
1: Yep.
0: That's going to be a whirlwind of a trip. What is it, 6 hours up there? Something like that? Six and a half?
1: Seven, something like that.
0: Somewhere in there? Yeah. That's not too bad. Who's driving?
1: I'll be driving probably most of the way.
0: Taking the truck?
1: Yeah.
0: Mm-hmm. Mm-hmm. The whole crew going?
1: I believe so.
0: Oh, boy. All right, so Tank will be ill on Sunday when he gets back, most likely, from a steady diet of stadium food and libation, I would think.
1: Probably.
0: Yeah. Do they do a big tailgate for the Hall of Fame game?
1: Yeah.
0: Is it pretty, pretty sizable?
1: People show up like it's a regular thing.
0: Panther fans travel for this?
1: They should.
0: Yeah, it's worth it.
1: I mean, if you've never been, you should go.
0: Mm-hmm.
1: And especially with Luke being inducted on Saturday, I don't see how we don't have a whole boatload of the Roaring Riot there.
0: Yeah. Well, it looks like that security company that he endorses is going to have to cough up a little more cash next contract, I would imagine. Isn't that, he does that, right? He does some sort of a security.
1: For CPI?
0: CPI, I think it is, yeah. So the CPI just went, oh, crap. Now we got to come off another 50 grand for that. What does he do now? Anything? Is he doing television stuff?
1: He is. He is doing television stuff.
0: He's getting ready. Now, he just signed a big contract with
1: Netflix.
0: Netflix, right. Yeah. He's going to be their one of their analysts.
1: Mm-hmm. He'll be their lead analyst for four of the five games that they're going to air.
0: So they're going to have five games?
1: Yep.
0: And if you don't have Netflix, you ain't getting them.
1: Nope.
0: And the NFL thinks this is a good idea, yeah?
1: That's a great idea.
0: Just to get it off network TV?
1: Why does the network get all of the programming? Because they don't want to pay for it. So
0: they have access, I guess.
1: They have all the opportunity to pay for it.
0: Yeah.
1: Netflix paid
0: for it. Well, they're broke. That's why they don't pay for it.
1: Exactly.
0: And Netflix won't be far behind them if they keep raising their damn rates like they have. Was it $17.99 a month now, I think it is?
1: Something like that.
0: That's ridiculous. There's nothing even any, like, there's just not enough on there for me anymore. That's the one thing I'm finding with these.
1: Because you watched it all already?
0: There's so much of it I could just care less about. You know, now I've noticed, maybe you've noticed this as well, like certain categories, you start to get to the end of the American movies, and now they're starting to put all the Korean movies up there, and I'm like, guys, I'm sorry, but the $3 that you just jacked this up a month, my Korean television intake is not worth $3 a month, okay? Like, I don't like subtitles that much. I mean, I will say they have some strange game shows in Korea. I've perused some of those on the Netflix and just been like, now I kind of get it. It's a little bit, that's a wacky country. Like, really wacky country. I mean, they're into some wild stuff in South Korea.
1: Mm.
0: I mean, maybe that's what North Korea is afraid of. They're like, look what's going on with them. Weird. I mean, now granted, North Korea is, you know, starving their citizens to death, but it's like the TV shows are just so out there. It's kind of like the Chinese stunt shows. You've seen those where they have like the giant obstacle course or whatever with the, you know, with all of the motorized things. And these people just get knocked into oblivion off of these things.
1: Mm-hmm.
0: You couldn't do that here in America. Here we have Naked and Afraid.
1: But so what you're saying is Netflix added all of this, you know, foreign television stuff and you watched it.
0: For about 3 seconds. Yeah. But I'm serious. Like, if that's what you're going to add, right? If you're going to raise the price $3 and all you're going to add is that content, I just don't know that there's a big intake for Korean television here. I feel like Hulu has more stuff on there for me now. Right? There was a time when I didn't think Hulu had anything.
1: Mm-hmm.
0: Like, it just didn't seem like there was nothing that, you know, kicked off my fancy, and I noticed everything was on Netflix, so I canceled my Hulu subscription. Mm-hmm. And then I started realizing, like, wait a second, Netflix is awful. There's nothing here. So then I deactivated that one and started the Hulu again, and that's where I've been for, like, the last 3 months. Mainly it's because they have every episode of Law & Order ever made. Mm. And, I mean, put that on a TV channel. Just Law & Order, 24 hours a day, Lenny Briscoe. Let's do this.
1: They have one of those on Hulu.
0: That's what I'm saying.
1: There is a channel.
0: If a cable company was smart, you'd put the Law & Order channel on there. It'd be a whole category all in unto itself. 9 minutes after 7, 68 degrees. Coming up, Ray Stajic will join us. We'll find out how his weekend was, what kind of trouble he got into, and then what your 3-day forecast will look like. Here's weather and traffic.
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0: 714, 66 degrees. Welcome into First News on 570. I'm Mark Starling. He's Tank Spencer. That over there would be Ray Stajic from the Weather Channel. Good morning, sir. How are you?
1: Good. How are you, Mark?
0: No, not bad, I guess. You know, it's Monday.
1: Yeah.
0: Kind of foggy outside.
1: Yeah.
0: Other than that, meh.
1: Yeah.
0: What's going on in your world? Anything good?
1: Yeah. Kind of doubled up today, so I'm in the building.
0: Oh, wow.
1: Yeah, I'm going to be doing some things. I'm big in Carbondale, Illinois today. Just want everybody to know.
0: Wow. That's the big time.
1: How about that? Apologies to anybody that lives in Carbondale. Evansville, too. Evansville, Indiana, also.
0: Not to be confused with Carbondale. Two very different locales.
1: Yes, they are. They are. Mm-hmm. But good weekend?
0: Yeah, not bad. Not bad. Went down to Lake Lure, did some paddle boarding in Lake Lure. Mm-hmm. That was nice.
1: Did you catch any of that flooding around Mount Airy?
0: No.
1: Big time.
0: No, yeah. That's like a long ways away. That's like 2 hours away from us, at least almost 3 hours away.
1: Well, look at you, not caring about other people in the region.
0: No, nope, not at all.
1: Wow. He's a big NIMBY. Not my backyard,
0: yep,
1: huh?
0: Not my backyard, not my problem.
1: Well, anyway, over the last 24 hours, selfish 0.3 inches, about a quarter of an inch for some of us. The French Broad, that's one of the recording stations. I'm really going to keep chances of showers, thunderstorms in our forecast. Right now, the radar's pretty cleaned up. But you throw some heat on this atmosphere, and that's probably going to be changing mid to late afternoon. So typical timing, shower storms. Doesn't mean everybody gets it. No, but scattered around, and in the air mass we're in, downpours are possible. Not severe, but there could be some gusty winds near 80 degrees. Again, we got a little patchy fog this morning, too. Let me check. Standby. Visibility right now is it's not terrible. There's no advisory, so we're not below a quarter of a mile. So in all, not bad for a Monday. Just heads up this afternoon. The ground, believe it or not, saturated, so we may be talking about maybe some localized flooding with some of the showers, thunder showers coming in right through this evening, then overnight, mainly cloudy mid-60s. The fog could be back tomorrow morning. Then again, showers and thunderstorms are likely, especially second half of the day. Same thing for Wednesday. Showers are likely, afternoon thunderstorms, and right around 80 or just above. Now, if you get rain earlier, you might not get into the 80s. Certainly when it rains, it gets cooler. And then, I always thought that was something that nobody catches is that, you say daytime high like a 93, and there's days where that 93 is never realized in particular areas just because of the scattered nature of the storms. But I digress, going off on a tangent there. But you get what I mean. When it rains, it cools off. Mm-hmm. But we'll keep showers, thunder showers through Thursday and Friday and even into this upcoming weekend. So August starting off on a bit of a wet note here. Trying to peck away at this drought, which parts of the western parts of the state now, with the last drought monitor that came out, actually showing a couple of holes where there's no drought, but most of the state under low levels of drought. But the deficit's now down to a quarter of an inch officially at the airport in Asheville. So remember, where were we? 6-7 inches just a week or so ago? Somewhere around there?
0: Something like that,
1: I think it was something like that. And since June 1st, 10.83 inches of rain. Now, if you are the curious type, raise your hand. So what does this mean for the remainder of the summer and into the fall and the winter? Everybody talking about El Nino and this super El Nino. Climatologically, meaning what happens typically more than average in an El Nino winter or an El Nino fall, wetter and potentially cooler than normal. So, this drought discussion may continue to keep going away as we go on through the next several weeks. The last month of meteorological summer is the month of August, and you start thinking about now fall time. As we get into that, we may stay in a more wetter weather pattern, at least on average, and we will have dry weather. So we might flip the switch from no rain to maybe getting into too much rain.
0: Okay.
1: Yeah.
0: Yeah. Look at that.
1: What else? You want me to do the whole block and just so you can sit back and relax?
0: Yeah, that'd be wonderful.
1: I mean, I can. That'd be wonderful. Thanks. I mean, it doesn't seem like you're very enthusiastic today to get
2: No.
1: No, I'm not. Not at all. Well, it's Monday.
2: Yeah, it is. Monday, it is. So. It is. I've got a couple of addendum items for you this morning.
1: Oh, boy.
2: If you're looking for something to possibly invest in, there's a three-bedroom cottage in a small English village that is for sale with a very unusual bonus. It has a working swingers club attached to it called Chunky Muffins.
1: Oh, righty then.
2: The property sits in Frampton, Lincolnshire, and comes with extra buildings that house game rooms, a dungeon, a bar, a hot tub, and a sauna.
1: Yeah, you lost me a dungeon.
2: Photos from the listing show stripper poles and beds covered in plastic sheets. The asking price, just over $1.4 million. The club is run by a husband and wife who go by the nicknames Chunk and Muffin. Hence, Chunky Muffins, which is, again, where the name started from. It is a very small private club. Not everyone in the area is a fan. Some local leaders have said that they are morally opposed to it. The club faced pushback earlier this year when it applied for a license to offer things like pole dancing and live shows. You'll be happy to know that the license was eventually granted. So, there you go. I don't know if you got an extra 1.4 sitting around, Ray, but, you know, some of those.
1: No, I have a list of things that if I had $1.4 million that I'm not purchasing. And that's
2: Chunky Muffins Swingers Club is one of them. Is
1: that right up at the top. Chunky Muffins Swingers Club is right at the top of things.
2: Yeah.
1: I'm not buying with $1.4 million.
2: No, well, I listen.
1: Nor participating in.
2: No.
1: I will not be visiting.
2: No. No, it would take much more than $1.4 million to get me to go there.
1: Not much more.
2: Buy a lot of soap with that $1.4 million dollars to walk that filth off of you, you know? Listen, I know you're a huge fan of the WNBA.
1: Mm-hmm.
2: You like to watch the the women's basketball.
1: I do.
2: Well, luckily for you, there is a new league out there.
1: Yeah.
2: Whole new sport altogether.
1: Oh, boy.
3: He saw it.
1: Is it going on the list?
2: It might. Women's Baseball League, first official professional women's game happened over the weekend. Tank.
1: Yeah, first home run.
2: Let us go to the playback, please.

0: were so carelessly streaming.
1: Okay.
0: And the
2: we're good.
0: Rockets.
2: I'm good.
3: Yeah, I mean,
2: is that real?
3: Oh, that's real. 100%, baby. That is who they booked to sing the national anthem at the opening game of the first women's professional baseball game.
2: You have to book them.
3: Well,
4: now the question is, Ray, would you like to take a guess at who was the main singer there that was ruining the national anthem?
2: No, because I wouldn't categorize that as a singer.
4: She was. She still is a singer.
3: Oh,
4: she
3: yes?
4: just put out a new album too.
3: Uh-huh.
4: At 85 years old, Martha Reeves of Martha and the Vandellas.
2: Never heard of her.
4: What?
3: What?
2: No. I'm sheltered when it comes to certain things. And yeah, never heard of her.
3: Wow.
2: Yeah.
3: Yeah, she's.
2: I have now.
3: You got a Martha. You got one of her hits?
4: Yeah.
3: Stand by.
2: Okay.
3: We need to educate you.
2: Okay.
3: I'm gonna assume you're going to hear it and you're going to go, oh. Really? Her? Wow. Because it was, yeah. I mean, listen, they know the trouble that women's basketball has had.
2: Mm-hmm.
3: And then you open up a whole new sport, professional sports league, and that's your opener? I mean, this thing is done before.
2: Oh, okay.
3: Yeah,
2: I know that. It was a heat wave, right?
3: Can we go back to the baseball audio, please?
2: No! Oh, we can't. No, I'm out. See you tomorrow. Bye-bye. That's unique.
3: Yeah. How was it received, Tang? What was the crowd size? Do we have an attendance crowd number?
4: I do not have an attendance
3: number. There was 12s of people there, weren't there?
4: I mean, there were...
2: There was a home run.
4: There were a good hundreds.
3: There was hundreds.
4: People.
3: Yeah. I imagine there was a few more prior to that anthem.
2: Or less. Oh, you mean prior to?
3: Yeah.
2: I got you.
3: Yeah, because once that was over with, I'm pretty certain there's not a beer or hot dog price strong enough to make me stand for that.
4: And the camera panning down the line of the players while they're standing there, you know, it was hilarious.
2: Oh,
4: there's this one girl, she almost died. She almost killed herself. Just tried. She almost swallowed her own brain. You could see her face just going, you know, sucking her lips in and out, just trying not to laugh.
3: Oh,
4: it was bad.
3: Bless her heart.
2: Oh, wow.
3: Oh, well.
2: Oh, well.
3: Well, thankfully for our entertainment, it happened, you know? So there's that.
2: Yeah. There is that.
3: Well, listen, we'll catch up with you bright and early tomorrow morning. It'll be the Tuesday edition.
2: Awesome.
3: It'll be mom's birthday tomorrow.
2: Nice. Very good.
3: 83. So maybe we'll call mom during the segment.
2: Sounds good to me.
3: All right. Well, there you go. He's Ray Stajic with the Weather Channel forecast. Here's a look at your time saver traffic.
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18: Campaign season. The bill unveiled yesterday would keep federal agencies funded past the midterm elections through December 11th. Acting Attorney General Todd Blanche has issued a formal order terminating President Trump's $1.8 billion anti-weaponization fund to compensate his political allies. Hundreds of people were in the dark on Sunday night after storms knocked out utility lines in many parts of the state, particularly in Wake County, where more than 1,200 customers lost power due to that incident. Raleigh police investigating after firefighters found a body in a pond late Saturday afternoon. It happened on Millbrook Road. Two-time Cy Young Award winner Tarek Skubal on the move to the Los Angeles Dodgers, and right-hander Freddie Peralta moves on to the Tampa Bay Rays.

0: didn't hear, the Dodgers struck again over the weekend. This time, baseball's craziest payroll is adding two-time Cy Young winner Tarik Skubal.
1: You know, the goal was always to win a World Series, you know, for the city, for the organization. That took a chance on me, so, yeah, it's tough. You know, I love all those guys in there. They're some of my best friends, you know, and, yeah, that'll be tough. For sure.
0: The Tigers trading away the impending free agent on Saturday night for two of the Dodgers' top minor league prospects. I guess they need it because the Dodgers got swept at home by the Red Sox this weekend. Yesterday's loss, 8-4. Seidon Rafaela had a hell of a weekend for Boston. He went 7-for-14 with four home runs and five RBI in the series. Boston is 23-3 since July the 3rd. The Braves pulling off a sweep of their own. They beat the Nationals 4-2 yesterday. The Braves leading the NL East by 8 games now, and they're making moves for the playoff run. Last night, they acquired veteran starter Tyler Mahle from the San Francisco Giants. San Francisco receiving minor league pitcher Anthony Molina in the deal. Atlanta general manager Alex Anthopoulos says that they've had interest in Mahle for a while. He said the team talked with him as a free agent before he signed with the Rangers in 2024. The 31-year-old righty has a career ERA of 4.19. The Yankees are adding to their depth, acquiring NL slugging leader Luis Garcia Jr. from the Nationals. He should help the depleted New York offense that's playing right now without Aaron Judge, Cody Bellinger, and Giancarlo Stanton. And the Cubs are adding to their rotation. They get Gausman in a trade with the Blue Jays. Over on the gridiron, if the Carolina Panthers had their eye on Jadeveon Clowney in the wake of the Nick Skirton injury, well, they waited too long. The Houston Texans bringing back Clowney to add to their already terrifying pass rush. We'll see what he's got left in the tank. The Texans selected Clowney as the first overall pick in the 2014 draft. The 33-year-old has more than 66 career sacks with seven different teams. And Packers offensive lineman and former Wake Forest Demon Deacon Zach Tom has changed his name. He has announced that he will now go by Zach Bakobuele. He had his name legally changed to honor his paternal grandparents and his Nigerian ancestry. Join us in the Sportsocracy today at 3 on ESPN Asheville. We'll have a look at what's going on in training camps and get you ready for the start of the Ingles Living the Dream Tour. We head to Canton, Ohio on Wednesday. First news on 570 Sports, I'm Tank Spencer.
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0: 735, 67 degrees, some 38 special there in the background. There is a theme behind this morning's bumper music. If you can correctly identify it, we've got options for you again this week, at least for through Wednesday. We still have two pairs of tickets left for, the Braves on August 5th in Atlanta. Or we have tickets for Bryan Adams. And that is going to be on the, what day is that?
1: Saturday.
0: This Saturday. So yeah. That's going to, the calendar's still in July. So I was looking at it. I was like, wait a second. I know that's not the right date. And that's going to be at the Spectrum Center in Charlotte, right?
1: Yes.
0: Okay.
1: Yes.
0: All right. So if you can correctly identify those themes or a theme, we can, we'll give you a choice. 240-9962, 1-800-570-9962. 240-9962, 1-800-570-9962.
1: Bryan Adams with rock's greatest couple, Pat Benatar.
0: Oh.
1: And Neil Girardo.
0: Oh, there you go. All right. You can't go wrong there. Pat Benatar. Gosh, I saw Pat Benatar like 15 years ago. She puts on a great show. Yeah, that's, and that's going to be Saturday. So, and then the Braves.

0: game is on Wednesday the 5th. So 240-9962, 1-800-570-9962. 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I went yesterday. 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Managed to snag everything I needed, plus got those points on my Ingles Advantage Club card. 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You do the same thing, gang. You just get the Advantage card, go to Ingles, buy your groceries at Ingles, you'll get the points, and then when you go to the gas pump, you scan your card, and it'll say, hey, you qualify for this amount of discount when you fill up. 20 gallons of gas, with that whatever that discount is. 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I've seen it as high as 90 for some folks. Ingles Markets, low prices, love the savings.
1: I also learned something new this weekend.
0: All right.
1: So I took Andy down to the Fletcher store.
0: Yeah.
1: She hadn't seen the tap and cork, the bar that's inside.
0: Right.
1: You can also use your Ingles Advantage card at the bar when you buy food.
0: Oh, nice.
1: So you get points for the food that you buy.
0: I thought I saw on your post that you guys tried the Smashburger.
1: We did.
0: How was it?
1: It was very good.
0: Was it good?
1: Yeah.
0: All right.
1: Yeah. It's the best hamburger I've ever eaten in a grocery store.
0: At the First News on 570 Libation Station there at the new Ingles and Fletcher. We're going to do this the same way we're going to do with the zipper merge. If we just do it enough, then people are just going to catch on to it.
1: Right.
0: So. 7:39, let's get a check on weather and traffic coming up. Tanya J. Powers will be with us. What's the very latest on President Trump's pick for Attorney General? It sounds like Todd Blanche is going to pass through confirmation. We'll find out.
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12: 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That man was Jeffrey Epstein, and he had set up a system designed to bring him underage girls. Local police and the federal government would investigate and, by their count, find dozens of victims. Epstein would become one of the world's most infamous predators, a man who could have faced decades in prison but served just 13 months in his own wing of a county jail.
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16: New York, Palm Beach, New Mexico, Paris, Virgin Islands, and each one of those residences is an alleged crime scene.
12: 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Truth and Lies, Jeffrey Epstein.
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0: 7:45. Welcome into First News on 570. I'm Mark Starling. He is Tank Spencer. 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You can find out all the monthly specials they've got working for you. And, again, Jimmy's, if you've got car problems, that's the place to go. Jimmy's Automotive, that's where customers send their friends. Tanya J. Powers with us now from Fox News Radio with the very latest on President Trump's attorney general nominee, Todd Blanche. And Tanya, by the sounds of the headlines this morning, it looks like he might actually make it through confirmation.
1: Yeah, it's a fast-moving story, obviously, to say the least. Late yesterday is when the DOJ said that they had released their order of rescission for the so-called anti-weaponization fund. That happened late yesterday, confirmed and basically asserts that the fund is not operational. There was a social media post. I believe this was dated this morning at 3:09 a.m. from Todd Blanche, saying that it included a copy of the memo that established that the $1.8 billion fund, quote, is rescinded and shall have no force or effect. This, of course, comes right before the Senate Judiciary Committee is scheduled to vote to advance his nomination as AG tomorrow. There were a couple of Republican holdouts, Senator John Cornyn of Texas, Tom Tillis of North Carolina. They said that they weren't going to vote for him unless he could provide in writing that this deal was for this $1.8 billion fund was officially killed. They kept asking him about it during the confirmation hearing. A lot of senators and said, "Hey, you know, is this gone?" And he was kind of hedging and wouldn't say. He was like, "Oh yeah, we're not going to do that now." And these two were like, "Yeah, we want this in writing." They also wanted him to narrow the scope of the sweeping immunity deal that the president and all his family members and associates and folks were going to get from the IRS. The documents that are posted on social media from Todd Blanche were a signed memo that said, you know, the rescinding of the order for the fund, an unsigned statement in which the agency clarified the terms of the IRS protection.
0: I mean,
1: that clarification, those narrowing, just includes Trump, two of his sons, and the Trump Organization, and excludes other family members and associates. And it also stipulates that the future tax returns could still be audited, which was one of the things Cornyn demanded. Before the original thing, it was like, you can't look at any of them in the past, any of them in the future,
0: right?
1: Nothing.
0: It was like,
1: at all for all these people.
0: Yeah, it was like in perpetuity.
1: Yeah.
0: Right? I'm like, can I get that deal? How do you get that deal?
1: Yeah.
0: I mean,
1: yeah.
0: You know, listen, it's one thing to look at, you know, to consider the records of the past, but like wait a second. That means that you're absolved from anything you might do in the future, too. That dog doesn't hunt.
1: Yeah, it didn't hunt for them either. You know, to say nothing of the Democrats, we're only going to focus on the Republicans that were holding things up at this point, because it's kind of obvious that, you know, the Democrats weren't going to go along with this.
0: Right.
1: But yeah, this is kind of where we stand at this point. Like I said, this is, you know, kind of new this morning as to what's going on.
0: Right.
1: Now, the president did kind of potentially gum up the works on the social media on Saturday. Because he said, he put on social media, Todd Blanche was a voice of reason. And when he was talking about the fund, he says, it will immediately be back on the table and I will get it done. So it does kind of, you know, validate the fears of the senators that this was not actually going to be going away. I'm not sure exactly how to parse that. That was he put that out before the DOJ's statement and, you know, signed deal last night. So, again, it sort of, you know, who knows? It's early still.
0: Whew. What time is the vote supposed to happen? I'm just trying to gauge
1: tomorrow.
0: How many times the headline's going to change between now and then, right?
1: The beautiful part about the internet is, the ink doesn't cost anything. So they could change it as many times. And don't forget, this is the Senate's final scheduled week of session before their summer recess. So they've got a lot to get to. It's not just the Blanche confirmation stuff that's got to be done. They've got other things on the list today, and they're trying to keep this, of course, from dragging into the weekend or next week. It just depends on how things go.
0: Yes, God forbid it interrupt their weekend or their vacation that they've had nine of,
1: which is the response from, I think, most people across America is, oh, right. They're not going to be able to go on another break.
0: Yeah, yeah.
1: That's kind of where things are.
0: Please listen closely to the world's tiniest violin playing My Heart Bleeds for you, right? that's where we're at on that one. Oh, man.
1: Everybody's like, hold on, let me go back to work while I earn another 8 hours of vacation. Hang on a second, guys.
0: Right. Let me go work 8 hours for 2 hours of pay after you guys get done taking it for your slush fund or whatever the heck it is. Oh, man. Tanya, always appreciate the time, my dear. Have a great rest of your day. We'll look forward to catching up later in the week.
1: Thank you.
0: You got it. 751 right now, 66 degrees. 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New backpacks, new schedules, new routines. 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
3: Rain chances will continue to be with us here as we kick off the new week as showers and thunderstorms return. Most of them coming this afternoon. Patchy fog this morning and partial sunshine with maybe a passing shower storm. High 80 later. Tonight, likely showers and thunderstorms early. 65 overnight and cloudy. Likely showers and thunderstorms tomorrow. 80. More showers and thunderstorms on Wednesday. For the Weather Channel, I'm meteorologist Ray Stajic.
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5: Hi, things continuing to look like they're moving smoothly around the area. We've got some fog hanging around in places, so just watch out for that. Starting to see congestion build in all of the usual spots. We've got some heavy-ish traffic down Hendersonville Road, Long Shoals Road. Nothing building on Mills Gap just yet. And the eastbound traffic on Smoky Park Highway going to I-40, a little stacked up there going to the interstate. And we get some heavy traffic down around the hospital on McDowell Street. If you see any other incidents, call us at 240-9962. With your time saver traffic, I'm Tank Spencer.
6: This is a Bloomberg Money Minute. The post-pandemic travel boom is hitting some turbulence. High fuel prices and ongoing flight frustrations are causing more Americans to rethink international trips this summer. The number of U.S. travelers flying internationally this June fell by 3.2% from the year prior, the first drop for that month in 5 years, according to the U.S. International Trade Administration. Wall Street is optimistic the U.S. and Iran may reach a deal to reopen the Strait of Hormuz. Sentiment is positive, and that's sending stocks higher to start the new trading month. And Whole Foods is working to shake its whole paycheck reputation. The Amazon-owned grocer's private label lineup now features more than 4,000 products that have been concocted to appeal to longtime customers without giving new ones sticker shock. Whole Foods has made some progress in closing the price gap with rivals, with the average price of its products rising 29% since 2019, compared to 36% at Walmart and 38% at Kroger. Courtney Donahoe, Bloomberg Radio.
2: Now, the three big things you need to know.
0: A Swannanoa man heading to prison for a February 2026 crime spree. A judge sentencing Brian Coleman to at least 8 years last week after he pleaded guilty to 9 charges, including burglary. He was arrested after a brief chase in a stolen car. He was also initially arrested for financial card theft, larceny, as well as possessing a stolen car. The Henderson County Sheriff's Office collecting school supplies for kids in need. Anyone interested in making a donation can do so by stopping by the Walmart on Highland Square Park Drive today between 6 a.m. or between 8 a.m. and 1 p.m. The sheriff is trying to pack a deputy's patrol car full of supplies for kids for the new school year. And funds from an Asheville race are going to help fund colorectal cancer research. Hundreds of people showing up for the Get Your Rear in Gear 5K, which serves as a way to educate and promote action around prevention. State sources noting that colorectal cancer is the second leading cause of death. The program manager telling WLOS that the funds also help uninsured individuals. The three big things you need to know, brought to you by Balkan Roofing. When you need to protect what matters most, you call Balkan.
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0: 7:55, almost 7:56, we have to say a big congratulations to John Webb, who was the winner of our Panthers keyword contest for the signed autograph Xavier Leggett jersey. John, if you're listening, you can call us 240-9962 or 1-800-570-9962. But congratulations again. The keyword fund continues this week.
1: Yes, it does.
0: All right. What is the prize on the line this week, Tay?
1: Let's see. Next week, we will be drawing for, I believe it is the Derrick Brown signed football.
0: All right.
1: All-pro defensive tackle of the Carolina Panthers.
0: All right. All you got to do is be listening for the keyword every single hour on the hour. And then pull up the old iHeartRadio app. Use the talkback feature, and then just tell us what the word was. And make sure you include your name and phone number and email address on there. So you just speak it right into the phone and then hit send. It'll come right to us.
1: Yep.
0: And those keywords will get started right after the show is over with today. So, right?
1: Yep.
0: All right.
1: Yep. We'll have them every weekday leading up to kickoff. We got the next 2 weeks for entries into the drawing for the Derrick Brown football. And then we've got a J.C. Horn football coming up right before kickoff of the season.
0: All right.
1: 2 weeks from then.
0: Hard to believe it's here.
1: It's coming up quick.
0: Which means fall is literally right around the corner at this point.
1: Mm-hmm.
0: You know, it's also hard to believe that we're coming up on 2 years since Helene. You know? I mean, we're basically 2 months out from it, you know, a little less than 2 months away from it now. That's just wild. I went down to Lake Lure this weekend. We went paddleboarding down in Lake Lure, which it was just phenomenal. The lake looks fantastic. I mean, there was
1: nice
0: people everywhere. You know, a lot of boats on the water, a lot of folks out and about doing the eating, doing some libating and whatnot, and it was just good to see, you know, good to see things getting back to quote unquote normal. I will say, though, it is a drastic change once you go from Lake Lure into Batcave. And I mean drastic change. You know, you get you start to get a little bit better of an idea of like how things occurred, where things occurred. When you put your eyes on the actual scene of it, you kind of see how things progressed and see what happened and when. So, here's what I would encourage you to do. I would encourage you to take a trip down to Lake Lure and, take your weekend entertainment dollars down there, or take your dining budget down there and really help those small businesses out. But it was great to see, them all. Everybody was operating. It was amazing how many people were heading out to the lake. It was a beautiful day for it. We got a little bit of rain, but aside from that, it was just absolutely gorgeous. And when we got back from paddleboarding, went into a small store there and was checking out, somebody had printed up a 100-page photo book of Helene and what happened in Lake Lure and whatnot. And you look at some of those pictures and then you look out the window and you realize it's the same location and you're like, no, there's no way that's the same location. But get down there, send some tourist dollars their direction, and help out the folks in Lake Lure as well as Batcave. They could certainly use your help. 68 degrees right now. We get ready to check in with Fox News Radio. Coming up, Evan Brown will join us, and FCC Chairman Brendan Carr. He'll be with us as well.
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3: There are talks instead of attacks. I'm Dave Anthony, Fox News. President Trump tells reporters on Air Force One he called off a massive bombing of Iran over the weekend after Gulf allies called him asking for a pause.
4: And the reason they asked is I think there's a deal. There's a deal on Hormuz, and then there will be a deal on the nuclear or you might call it the denuclearization of Iran.
3: The president insists shipping flow freely in the Strait of Hormuz, where Iran's been attacking ships.
5: So Iran's foreign ministry this morning saying that the country is not currently holding talks with the U.S., but is in discussions with Oman over the strait. Iran's president stating that the U.S. must be compelled to honor the memorandum of understanding that was signed.
3: That's Fox's Alexandria Hoff at the White House. Oil prices are falling this morning, down more than 6%. Two people remain in critical condition in Idaho. They were among the seven injured when a gunman opened fire at an In-N-Out Burger in Twin Falls Saturday. Two others were shot dead. It could have been worse. Twin Falls Police Chief Matthew Hicks praises an off-duty officer and an armed bystander shooting at the gunman.
6: We believe their actions helped drive the suspect away from the scene, preventing further casualties.
3: Now, the shooter's also dead. He turned the gun on himself. His motive for the attack's not known. Acting Attorney General Todd Blanche may have an easier path in the Senate ahead of a committee vote tomorrow on his nomination. Last night, Blanche formally rescinded a fund that was part of the Trump IRS tax settlement.
7: The $1.8 billion anti-weaponization fund for people who claim they were victims of political prosecutions faced intense backlash from lawmakers, including key Senate Republicans. Among the holdouts, John Cornyn of Texas and Tom Tillis of North Carolina, who'd refused to vote for Blanche as the full-time attorney general over aspects of the fund, like potential payouts to January 6th rioters.
3: Fox's Lillian Wu at the movies, one of the biggest opening weekends ever.
8: What is happening to me?
9: Did you miss me, Spidey?
3: Spider-Man, A Brand New Day, $355 million debut, just behind Avengers Endgame in 2019. 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
10: There's new fears of a widening war in the Middle East. Saudi Arabia is reportedly gearing up for a major assault on the Iran-backed Houthis in Yemen.
11: President Trump on Truth Social maintained vandals caused issues with the Lincoln Memorial reflecting pool.
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11: The president did acknowledge in his post that some pool damage may have come from, in his words, contractor difficulty.
13: 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Here's Mark Starling.

0: It's 8:03, 66 degrees outside the Apple Tree Automotive Superstore studios. Welcome in to First News on 570. We've had several people email in and Facebook in that they have guessed the theme correctly, but none of them could use the tickets, so therefore I won't be giving out the answer. But there is a theme to this morning's bumper music. It's pretty easy to figure out if you've been listening along this morning. You should be able to get it pretty quick. If you do get it, call us, 240-9962, 1-800-570-9962, or you could also do it through the TalkBack app. That's very easy to do as well. Just pull up the old iHeartRadio app and then use the TalkBack feature. And you can send your answer right in. And then everything will be just golden. And then you'll have your choice. Tickets to go see the Braves on Wednesday, or tickets to go see Bryan Adams on Saturday, along with Joan Jett and...
1: Pat Benatar.
0: I don't know why I'm thinking Joan Jett.
1: I don't either.
0: Maybe she'll be there. I don't know.
1: I don't think she will.
0: Probably not.
1: No.
0: Yeah. They might have had a falling out or something. I don't know. I seem to be having an issue with my internet over here. It's not where. Ah, there it is. Oh, look at that. Genius. There it goes. Yeah. We've been having a little bit of an issue with that lately. You notice that, Tank?
1: Mm-hmm.
0: Keep kind of goes in and goes out. Mm-hmm. Now it's gone again. Okay, here we go. There we go. All right. Jeez. Well, we told you about the Swingers Club.
1: Oh, yeah.
0: For sale.
1: Yeah.
0: Temperatures have been a little hot lately. How would you feel about a shirt with air conditioning? Seems like it could be a worthy invention. A Japanese clothing store has come up with a clever way to help office workers survive brutal summer heat. A dress shirt with built-in fans.
1: For
0: office workers. The retailer teamed up with a fan clothing maker to build tiny cooling fans right into a business shirt. Two small fans sit near the lower back and blow cool air inward to keep the wearer comfortable. The fans and battery pack were designed to stay lightweight, so the shirt still feels normal to wear. From the front, the shirt looks like any ordinary button-up shirt, but from behind, you can spot the fans working. The idea isn't to run the fans during meetings, since those rooms are already air-conditioned. Instead, it's meant for workers walking between appointments.
1: Mm.
0: The full shirt and fan set will set you back about $107 and is already in stores online. I've got a picture of one of these.
1: This is only for skinny people.
0: It does seem that that might be the case.
1: Well, yeah, I mean, which is dumb because, I mean, screw the skinny people. They're not the ones that are sweating their asses off in the office. It's usually the fat people. And we can't buy shirts big enough for us to have fans in them, or else I'm shaving my back hair.
0: Well, this is a valid. But, I mean, that's just a two-in-one invention. So, I mean, it would only shave two circular spots.
1: Right. I mean, it's not completely doing the job.
0: No, and when the fans are on and they're working, you do look like the Michelin Man. It does puff up like that. Like the sleeves are kind of tapered. So that it creates the, you know.
1: Yeah,
0: this is ridiculous.
1: Yeah.
0: But $107, I mean, there's obviously worse things you could spend $107 on.
1: Sure.
0: Like the Chunky Muffin Swingers Club, if you were putting a down payment on that or whatever. Hey, you know what they say, a family that does things together stays together, right?
1: Sure.
0: It's not always the case.
1: No,
0: not always the case. Fresno police have arrested a grandmother and several teenagers connected to a string of violent crimes this July. The first incident happening at a middle school where police say Elida Morales drove her three grandchildren, 15, 14, and 17, respectively, to confront another boy. Police say two of the teens attacked the 13-year-old while another recorded it. And when the victim's grandparents stepped in to stop it, Morales and the 17-year-old pepper sprayed them. In a separate case, a 36-year-old man was walking near a liquor store and was surrounded by a group of teens who accused him of being disrespectful, then beat him and stole money from his pocket before he escaped into a store. Police arrested four of the five teen suspects in that case. Officers say the arrests are part of a larger investigation into violent crime spree that also included a shooting as well as stolen vehicles. So a grandmother and her three grandchildren. I suspect they're not aware of the fact that they're not going to have grandma with them in prison. That's just my minor oversight on their part. Mm-hmm. They don't have family cell units.
1: No.
0: Though this might be an argument to start that. That might be a good thing. So, 9 minutes after 8 o'clock, 66 degrees. Here's a look at weather and traffic.
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15: Answering the important questions, like, what's love got to do with it? And do you feel like we do? 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
0: 814, 66 degrees. Coming up, Evan Brown will join us. We'll get the very latest on what's happening with Iran and where there were strikes, or were there strikes over the weekend? Well, we know the answer to that. The answer was no, but we really don't know what the heck else is going on at this point. The administration says there are negotiations planned, and the Iranians say no, there's not. So Evan will be along here momentarily to give us the details on that. MB Haynes is there for you 24 hours a day, 7 days a week, 365 days a year, gang, when it comes to electrical utility, heating and cooling, solar, fire stop, plumbing, you name it, general construction. They do every little bit of it. So you don't have to. 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Again, gang, don't forget, they are also hiring. They've got their We're Hiring Apply Now banner up on their website. Click on that. It'll show you all the positions that are open and how to get the process started. More than 100 years they've been serving Western North Carolina. MB Haines. We turn now to Mr. Evan Brown from Fox News Radio, where we get the very latest on what's happening with Iran. And Evan, it looks like we've swapped out missiles for words again, but the administration is saying there's negotiations going on. The Iranians are saying there's not. So how do we know what's what?
16: Yeah, it sounds familiar.
0: I know.
16: Yeah,
0: I feel like,
16: familiar, right?
0: I feel like we've been here before.
16: Yeah. It's like Groundhog Day.
0: That's right. All over again.
16: We've seen this movie. It's the same cycle yet again. President Trump ramped up the military, and yes, he did, you know, and at the last minute it was called off when Saudi Arabia and also Qatar, I'm sure, and the UAE and Oman, because they said, no, they're ready to talk. They're ready to talk. President Trump says, okay, we'll talk. And then the Iranians say, we're not talking.
0: Right.
16: We're nothing's changed, you know. And we go through this cycle. Why do we do this? Because we have a midterm election coming up, and
0: correct,
16: President Trump needs to control the price of oil. And I don't say that in a derogatory way. It's a very real thing for the president, for it to be, first of all, because of the economy. Second of all, because if his party loses control of Congress, then that's it.
0: Right.
16: So I suspect that one way or the other, probably a week after Election Day, there will be really, really, really big strike on Iran. I could be wrong, but I would imagine that's very likely.
0: That seems to be the consensus that I've heard from most people. Like this is basically
16: a stall.
0: Yeah, this is the slow walk up to the election, and then once the election is over with, it'll be
16: right.
0: Hellfire
16: if you think about it this way, if the Republicans hold the Congress, the president takes that as, okay, the people want me to do this,
0: mm-hmm,
16: right? If the president loses control of the Congress, he knows that come January, he's very likely going to get impeached. So he's
0: correct,
16: got a window to get this done.
0: Well, that's exactly it. I mean, November determines whether or not we go 2 years forward with things getting done or whether or not we go 2 years forward with the march towards impeachment.
16: Which is like 6 years backwards. So,
0: which is right.
16: Yeah. So
0: that's a great way to put it.
16: It's Yeah, I think the president, I think, is keenly aware of this, but so are the Iranians. Mm-hmm. So, you know, they're not stupid.
0: Right.
16: But if anything, look, I think we have set back their nuclear things by about 20 years. I think we have helped to deplete their conventional weapons. We have exposed them as a paper tiger. The regional power that has emerged here, without a doubt, is Israel. It's not Saudi Arabia. It's not the UAE. It's certainly not Qatar. Those Gulf Arab nations have proven to be very weak and almost cowardly.
0: Yeah.
16: When it comes to Iran, Israel has really been the force that has affected change through the use of force. And everyone knows it. You cannot like the Israelis. You cannot like the Jews, whatever it is you want to say. But the empirical evidence is that Israel is the power. And Israel has already started to make the policy changes for itself to wean itself off American assistance.
0: Right.
16: And, you know, there is a belief held by a certain sliver of voters in this country that think that Israel has no money on its own and that its defense is completely 100% paid for by the American taxpayer. And that's very, very untrue. Israel spends hundreds of billions of dollars on its own defense, and it gets about $4 billion a year in weapons credits to spend on American-made weapons.
0: Right.
16: And it is now figuring itself out to how to do without that. Once that happens, Israel doesn't have to defer to U.S. policy interests.
0: Right.
16: And so that'll change the dynamic as well. That might take a decade. I think the Prime Minister Netanyahu says it's a 10-year plan to fully wean the Israelis off the U.S. Dependence on that. But you'll see a marked change.
0: You know, it's interesting to see kind of the ramping up that Saudi Arabia has gotten themselves into over the last, you know, 7 to 10 days. They certainly seem to be ramping up.
16: They have all been exposed as, I think, to a degree, paper tigers. You know, credit to some to some of them, the UAE has tried to ramp up and they have made their own strikes. But they're decades behind the Israelis in terms of having a formidable military. The Jordanians have a formidable air force and they have used it when they've needed to. But it's defensive in nature. Mm-hmm. They're there to defend themselves, which makes sense. But the Jordanians would not be able to carry out a strike deep into Iran if necessary. Only really, you know, in terms of regional powers, only Israel has been able to prove that they can do it.
0: Right. It'll be interesting to watch it all unfold. And unfortunately, politics will guide most of it, sadly.
16: Yeah.
0: Evan, always appreciate the time, sir. Have a great rest of your day. We'll look forward to catching up later in the week.
16: Take care.
0: You got it. 8:21, and we are at 68 degrees. Let's get a check on weather and traffic.
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17: Rain chances will continue to be with us here as we kick off the new week as showers and thunderstorms return. Most of them coming this afternoon. Patchy fog this morning and partial sunshine with maybe a passing shower storm. High 80 later. Tonight, likely showers and thunderstorms early. 65 overnight and cloudy. Likely showers and thunderstorms tomorrow. 80. More showers and thunderstorms on Wednesday. From the Weather Channel, I'm meteorologist Ray Stajic.
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1: Happy to report no major stoppages around the area. We do have traffic starting to slow down, though, on 240 eastbound going up to the Bowen Bridge. Also seeing a little bit of a line of traffic down in the Avery Creek area on Brevard Road. The northbound traffic going up to Long Shoals Road. A little heavy there. We are seeing stoplight traffic mostly around the area. If you see any incidents, call us at the tip line, 240-9962. With your time saver traffic, I'm Tank Spencer.
2: Now, the three big things you need to know.
0: Former Vice President Kamala Harris thinks the U.S. needs more Supreme Court justices. Speaking Friday at the National Urban League Conference in Nashville, the one-time Democratic presidential nominee said, quote, "We need to revisit the point of expanding the court to 13. Robert F. Kennedy Jr. says children should be vaccinated for measles. The Health and Human Services Secretary making that comment on CNN's State of the Union. It comes as measles cases have continued to grow in the U.S. And President Trump's Truth Social is now selling early access to his social media posts. Trump often posting about financial matters and those posts that tend to move markets. The new data feed called Truth API is described by the company as a direct licensed real-time feed of the platform's most market-moving truths. Democratic Senators Elizabeth Warren and Adam Schiff want the plan investigated by the Securities Exchange Commission, calling it an outrageous abuse of the president's office. The three big things you need to know, brought to you by Balkan Roofing. When you need to protect what matters most, you call Balkan.
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20: The Major League Baseball trade deadline is tonight at 6 p.m. Eastern. The big trade happens Saturday night as the Dodgers acquired Tarek Skubal from the Tigers. A few other big moves happened yesterday as the Cubs traded for right-handed pitcher Kevin Gausman, giving Toronto two minor league prospects. The Yankees picked up the National League leader in slugging percentage, Luis Garcia Jr. from the Nationals, for four pitching prospects. In Atlanta, the Braves acquired starter Tyler Malley from the Giants for a minor league pitcher, and right-hander Freddie Peralta is headed to Tampa from the Mets in exchange for three minor league prospects. I'm Andy West with your iHeartRadio Sports Report.
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21: 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The other 999 still have their licenses to practice. Those sellouts.
0: 827, 66 degrees. 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Coming up, we at 8 in the 8:43 slot, we are going to be joined by FCC Chairman Brendan Carr. Going to be with us. I had a chance to sit down with Chairman Carr on Friday and record an interview with him. So we're going to play that back for you coming up here after we check in with NCNN News and Tank Scott Sports for you. So we'll have that. Of course, it'll also be posted up on the 570 audio archive if you miss it. We can get that posted up for you as well, so you'll be able to catch it there. Right now, we are at 828, 66 degrees. Here's a check on weather and traffic before we get to FCC Chairman Brendan Carr.
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17: Rain chances will continue to be with us here as we kick off the new week as showers and thunderstorms return. Most of them coming this afternoon. Patchy fog this morning and partial sunshine with maybe a passing shower storm. High 80 later. Tonight, likely showers and thunderstorms early. 65 overnight and cloudy. Likely showers and thunderstorms tomorrow. 80. More showers and thunderstorms on Wednesday. From the Weather Channel, I'm meteorologist Ray Stajic.
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1: All right, traffic moving along smoothly. Just stoplight traffic showing up on the map right now. We've got a little bit of slowdown going on Smoky Park Highway around Sand Hill Road. Not much to speak of there. Might have a minor line on New Leicester Highway trying to get down to Patton Avenue. All of the stoplights in between New Leicester Highway and 240 on Patton Avenue. Seeing some heavy traffic. We've got a long line of traffic down on McDowell Street going southbound to get to the hospital there at Doctor's Drive. Other than that, like I say, things are looking good. If you see any crashes, call us at 240-9962.
7: Campaign season. The bill unveiled yesterday would keep federal agencies funded past the midterm elections through December 11th. Acting Attorney General Todd Blanche has issued a formal order terminating President Trump's $1.8 billion anti-weaponization fund to compensate his political allies. Hundreds of people were in the dark on Sunday night after storms knocked out utility lines in many parts of the state, particularly in Wake County, where more than 1,200 customers lost power due to that incident. Raleigh police investigating after firefighters found a body in a pond late Saturday afternoon. It happened on Millbrook Road. Two-time Cy Young Award winner Tarek Skubal on the move to the Los Angeles Dodgers, and right-hander Freddie Peralta moves on to the Tampa Bay Rays. Major League Baseball's trade deadline is tonight at 6 o'clock. Tony Rixby, NCN News.
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0: 23-3 since July the 3rd. The Braves pulling off a sweep of their own. They beat the Nationals 4-2 yesterday. The Braves leading the NL East by 8 games now, and they're making moves for the playoff run. Last night, they acquired veteran starter Tyler Mahle from the San Francisco Giants. San Francisco receiving minor league pitcher Anthony Molina in the deal. Atlanta general manager Alex Anthopoulos says that they've had interest in Mahle for a while. He said the team talked with him as a free agent before he signed with the Rangers in 2024. The 31-year-old righty has a career ERA of 4.19. The Yankees are adding to their depth, acquiring NL slugging leader Luis Garcia Jr. from the Nationals. He should help the depleted New York offense that's playing right now without Aaron Judge, Cody Bellinger, and Giancarlo Stanton. And the Cubs are adding to their rotation. They get Gausman in a trade with the Blue Jays. Over on the gridiron, if the Carolina Panthers had their eye on Jadeveon Clowney in the wake of the Nick Skirton injury, well, they waited too long. The Houston Texans bringing back Clowney to add to their already terrifying pass rush. We'll see what he's got left in the tank. The Texans selected Clowney as the first overall pick in the 2014 draft. The 33-year-old has more than 66 career sacks with 7 different teams. And Packers offensive lineman and former Wake Forest Demon Deacon Zach Tom has changed his name. He has announced that he will now go by Zach Bakobuele. He had his name legally changed to honor his paternal grandparents and his Nigerian ancestry. Join us in the Sportsocracy today at 3 on ESPN Asheville. We'll have a look at what's going on in training camps and get you ready for the start of the Ingles Living the Dream Tour. We head to Canton, Ohio on Wednesday. First news on 570 Sports, I'm Tank Spencer.
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0: 8:35, 66 degrees. Welcome into First News on 570. The managing director of Arizona State University Preparatory Academy arrested after reportedly strolling out of a store with almost $1,000 worth of goods that she neglected to pay for. Amy McGrath was visiting a Target store in Orlando when she was outed by anti-theft devices installed at the exit. When arrested, she allegedly told police that, quote, she meant to pay for the items. Her attorney was quick to point out that she technically never left the store with them. Police say a polygraph confirmed McGrath didn't lie when she shared her side of the story with them, and her lawyers are asking the public not to rush to judgment on this one. Still, though, as a general rule, telling cops, quote, I meant to pay, is not going to work out in that situation. So she's now facing a charge of grand theft. Do you really think they went as far as a polygraph on this? I have suspicions about this. I don't know. Meanwhile, an assisted living facility in Holdingford, Minnesota, has some questions to answer concerning the treatment of their residents. State investigators are looking into Covered Bridge assisted living after resident Don Bambrook reportedly showed up at a doctor's appointment completely blasted from booze. In a span of less than 24 hours before the appointment, reports say Brambick had been given 18 shots and a beer. He arrived at the appointment with a blood alcohol level of 0.23.
1: Wow.
0: That's wow. He was sent to the emergency room for evaluation, but Brambrick told them that instead of spending the night at the hospital, he would, quote, rather go home and have a drink.
1: Mm. As you would.
0: As you would. I mean, 18 shots in 24 hours. That's a pretty significant showing right there, if
1: Man,
0: you will.
1: That's going to be a hell of a hangover.
0: Whew, that's going to be painful tomorrow. Doesn't say how old he was. I mean, he's in a retirement home, so, or assisted living facility, I should say. But, all right. 8:38, 68 degrees. Coming up, we will bring you our interview with FCC Chairman Brendan Carr. I had a chance to sit

0: 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Right now, we'll get a check on weather and traffic.
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0: And welcome into First News on 570. I'm Mark Starling. Thanks for spending some time of your morning with us. We certainly appreciate it. My next guest this morning is someone I've really been looking forward to chatting with. Unfortunately, when he was here in town the last time, I wasn't able to meet with him, but he was here right after Helene, and he would be FCC Chairman Brendan Carr. And Mr. Chairman, thank you so much for your time. I can't even imagine what your schedule must be like on a daily basis, but thank you for making some time available to us this morning.
1: Yeah, so great to be with you. Look forward to the discussion. Thanks so much.
0: For folks who might not understand kind of the full function of the FCC and kind of what your job entails, can you give folks kind of a 30,000-foot perspective of what that looks like?
1: Yeah, the FCC does a lot of things. We're an administrative agency based here in Washington, D.C., and we regulate everything from the spectrum that cell phone companies use. We try to get more of that out there, and that's what's going to help drive down prices for consumers and get faster service or expand service. We do permitting reform, so it's easier to build out internet infrastructure. We regulate broadcast, so it's broadcast TV, broadcast radio, and we play a significant role on national security issues as well, making sure that foreign actors that have ill intentions don't have the ability to get toeholds into our telecom infrastructure.
0: Right. If there's anybody who understands the need for emergency communication, it is certainly you. You spent a little bit of time here in Asheville right after Hurricane Helene came through and nearly wiped us all out. And when you think back to that, and when you think what you think about what you saw, and some of the things that needed to change in order to kind of harden our systems and move forward, so what happened before doesn't happen again as far as communications goes, what did that look like for you?
1: Well, the very first trip I took outside of D.C. after becoming chairman of the FCC and late January of 25 was down to Chimney Rock area to see firsthand the devastation from the flooding. And I had the chance to get back there actually in May of this year, 1 year later, as they were reopening Lake Lure and that entire area. And it just brought home the need to make sure at the FCC that we have policies and practices in place. We have robust communication. At the end of the day, radio is so critical. You know, you can lose the internet.
0: Right.
1: You can lose a lot of other services, but radio and AM radio in particular, in many cases, carry these communities through. And so we have to make sure that that continues to be an economically viable place for people to invest in news operations, and also that it's, you know, free from interference.
0: There's some what I would consider, and this kind of leads right into what you said, leads kind of right into this question. What I would consider is really important legislation sitting in Congress right now that hasn't passed. And for most people, it seems like common sense for most of us. And I'm probably biased because I'm an AM morning show host, but the AM Radio for Every Car Act, really interested to get your take on that legislation and kind of what you'd like to see happen.
1: I think this is a really good piece of legislation. I think Senator Cruz, Chairman Cruz, has been leading the way on getting this done, and so have many, many others across the country and across the state as well. You know, it's an interesting policy debate. On the one hand, you could be Republican and conservative and say, you know, we want to step back and not impose a mandate that electric vehicles carry AM radio. But I think that logic doesn't go all the way here, because AM radio is so vital to our emergency communications network. Our emergency alert system goes over, as we talked about, during disasters like we had in Western North Carolina. AM radio becomes so important. So I do think this is a right and proper approach where we say to electric vehicles, with some very minor cost-effective shielding,
0: right,
1: you can keep AM radio in the vehicles. And I think the net public interest benefit of doing that more than justified stepping in with this appropriate smart regulation.
0: Yeah, my co-host, Tank Spencer, we were up in Washington, D.C. Last year, and we made the rounds to congressional offices and Senate offices, and we sat with folks from Homeland Security Committee, both Republicans and Democrats, and kind of relayed our experience through Hurricane Helene to them, and kind of, you know, we never expected what happened to happen, right? We knew there was something coming. I think everybody knew there was something coming, but nobody expected it to be just the devastation that it was. And at WWNC, we're getting ready to start celebrating our 100th anniversary. And, you know, we think back and we look back on all of the different things that WWNC has been a part of and the coverage that has kept this community going. And we've kind of been the main information source for a long time. And, you know, when Helene happened, it was like WWNC was just positioned in the right place at the right time. And then the rest of our stations were able to tag on with that. I think when we were in D.C., one of the congressional members told me that it was like $12.36 or something like that for the shielding, for the extra shielding on the wire. And I was like, oh, my God, they're going to get rid of an entire band of radio for $12.36. This is crazy.
1: Oh, it's unbelievable. Well, you're right. Look, there's such a connection between broadcast, and I would argue broadcast radio, and in particular AM, with a local community.
0: Yeah.
1: Right now, our news and information ecosystem is just increasingly national. But if you really care about local stories, local news, gumshoe reporting, holding local officials accountable, that really only happens nowadays on broadcast radio. We used to have tons of these local newspapers and reporters there, but that's largely gone away. We sort of have this national papers, maybe a handful of regional papers. But if you care in this country as a policy matter about having local news, local reporting, you have to care about the health of broadcast. That's why it's so important to us.
0: Right. My guest this morning is FCC Chairman Brendan Carr. And Mr. Chairman, I know one of the big headlines in the last few months involving the FCC is the situation with the early review of several Disney ABC television licenses. And it's kind of both regulatory and legal, and as I understand it, at least. And I was wondering if you can kind of lay out a little bit for people and give them a better idea of kind of what's happening with this and why it's happening.
1: Yeah, as you talked about, broadcast is very different from everything else. If you're a cable channel, a podcast, a newspaper, you don't have a license from the government. You haven't been given free access to spectrum, which is worth many billions of dollars. But in exchange for getting that free distribution, broadcasters have an obligation to operate in the public interest. That means a couple things. One thing is we have these equal employment opportunity regulations. You can't discriminate against people based on race and gender. There have been concerns raised, and we don't know definitively yet, but concerns raised that Disney's ABC operation may have been discriminating based on race and gender, which could be a problem. And so we've called their licenses in. Usually they're due every 8 years or so. We've called them in early, and we're conducting that review of their licenses now in light of that race and gender investigation that's been ongoing at the FCC. They've made an argument to us that they've been operating in the public interest. There have been petitions to deny their license, and we're now sort of working through all that process in light of the framework that Congress put in place.
0: And there is a process, and that process does take time.
1: That's right. There is a petitions to deny. There have been oppositions to that. There'll be a reply comment here, and there could be additional process to come.
0: Mr. Chairman, I know our time is a little bit limited this morning, so I also just kind of wanted to find out a little bit more about kind of who you are and you know, what do you do in your spare time aside from the pictures that I see of you constantly climbing these ungodly high broadcast towers?
1: Well, I love doing that. I love to get up in the air with tower crews. I think there's no better way to sort of understand what it takes to build out this infrastructure than to spend time with those crews. So I've been up 2,000-foot broadcast towers and everything in between. Beyond that, I've got three kids, three boys. They're 12, 9, and 7. So when I'm not in the office, we're running around from different sporting events, just like, you know, many, many other families all across the country.
0: You know, it seems to me like your kind of your history with the FCC, there's very few people in Washington, I feel like, that have, you know, kind of worked on the ground level with an organization and then kind of served on the committee as of that organization and then gone on to be chairman of that organization. And it seems like to me that your experience, because you were a lawyer for the FCC for quite some time, right?
1: Yeah, that's right. It is a bit unique. So I first came to the FCC all the way back in 2012. And I just came in as a, you know, through a USA Jobs posting. I was a line attorney in the general counsel's office. And my thought was I would stay in government service for maybe 2 or 3 years and go back to a law firm. And I just had all sorts of new opportunities arise. I got to be a legal advisor to a commissioner. I then got to be general counsel of the agency. I was then a commissioner in the majority, commissioner in the minority during the Biden years. And now President Trump has tapped me to be chair. So having been here since 2012, really understanding how the place operates, it's allowed us to run a pretty fast-paced agenda, and it's been a really rewarding time.
0: Back to the tower thing real quickly. Do you have a favorite tower that you've climbed?
1: Oh, gosh. There's one outside of Sioux Falls, South Dakota, a small town called Rowena, South Dakota. It's the first big tower, 2,000-foot tower that I've climbed. I've now climbed it twice. I probably have to pinpoint that one as my favorite at this point.
0: Is that about, what, 3.5 hours to climb, 2.5 hours to climb to the top of that?
1: Well, so here's the secret. There's a very small sort of sardine box elevator inside those really big towers. It takes about 90% of the way up. That takes about 20 minutes.
0: Right.
1: And then you climb the last 200 or 300 feet once you get to the top.
0: Oh, man. The most I've ever gotten is about 40 feet up on a tower that was like a 110-foot tower down in Florida. I was like, no, this is not going to cut it. This is not going to work for me. That takes a special person to do that. There's no question about it. Mr. Chairman, again, thank you so much for your time this morning. I really appreciate it. And I think most importantly, I want to say thank you for your advocacy for local broadcast radio. It really is such an integral part of the community when you talk about communities like Asheville and communities like Western North Carolina. And so to have an advocate for radio like yourself, it means a lot to those of us that are on the ground.
1: Absolutely. Yeah. Enjoy doing it.
0: And listen, we'd love to have you come back to Western North Carolina sometime. We'll treat you to some barbecue and maybe try to con you into giving us another 30,000 watts of power or something like that.
1: I'd love to do it. I did have some great barbecue last time I was down, and I'm always game for that. So we'll definitely put that on the calendar and look forward to doing that with you.
0: There you go. Thank you so much again, Mr. Chairman. I really appreciate it. Keep up the great work.
1: Thanks.
0: You got it. Take care.
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4: Rain chances will continue to be with us here as we kick off the new week as showers and thunderstorms return. Most of them coming this afternoon. Patchy fog this morning and partial sunshine with maybe a passing shower storm. High 80 later. Tonight, likely showers and thunderstorms early. 65 overnight and cloudy. Likely showers and thunderstorms tomorrow. 80. More showers and thunderstorms on Wednesday. From the Weather Channel, I'm meteorologist Ray Stajic.
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5: All right, a great start to the morning. No major issues still. Just a little bit of slowdown coming off the Bowen Bridge westbound onto Patton Avenue. We've got the usual congestion in the usual spots out there. Stoplights around Long Shoals Road and Hendersonville Road a little stacked up. Let's see, Hendersonville Road down at Airport Road as well. Seeing some slowdown on the eastbound side of Smoky Park Highway going up to I-40. But still, nothing too major. That's your time saver traffic. I'm Tech Spencer.
6: This is a Bloomberg Money Minute. Visa's making a big move to fight fraud in the age of artificial intelligence. The payments giant is buying Israeli fraud protection firm BioCatch for $2.4 billion. Visa says the acquisition is expected to help clients better protect themselves and their customers from the growing threat of scams and fraud. Checking on the markets this morning, stock futures are seeing gains. Investors are looking ahead to the jobs report to wrap up the week. This past Friday, tech led the way in the final session of a volatile July. The Dow rose 277 points. And Education Secretary Linda McMahon sending a letter to the leaders of American universities, asking them to commit to a slate of campus reforms by the end of 2026. It asks schools to publicly pledge to make sweeping changes that include re-examining admissions practices and hiring more conservative faculty. There is no plan to directly penalize colleges that refuse to comply. Courtney Donahoe, Bloomberg Radio.
2: Now, the three big things you need to know.
0: Iran is denying that there are any talks being held with the U.S. after President Trump said that the talks started today. Trump saying he held off on new military strikes on Iran so negotiations could proceed. Fire officials in Spokane, Washington say drones are hampering firefighting efforts. They've now recorded 26 drone incursions over active mitigation operations. As of this morning, the fires have burned more than 7,000 acres and are at 0% containment. And according to WalletHub, the five happiest states in the U.S. are the five happiest cities in the U.S. are Fremont, California, Bismarck, North Dakota, Scottsdale, Arizona, South Burlington, Vermont, and Fargo, North Dakota. The study ranking 182 of the U.S.
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7: Quickly wrapping things up for a Monday morning. Nobody successfully identifying the theme of the day. That's a tough one.
5: Well, we did have correct guesses.
7: Right.
5: Nobody just, that wanted the
7: they
5: tickets.
7: Just couldn't use the tickets, unfortunately. So you'll have another chance tomorrow picking up tickets for the Atlanta Braves or to go see Bryan Adams on Saturday in Charlotte at the Spectrum Center. Have a great rest of your Monday. We'll look forward to being back with you bright and early tomorrow morning. Dr. Andy Jackson will be with us. Rory O'Neill will be back with us again. I think Dr. Bo Cabala is going to be with us as well. So it'll be a full packed agenda. Don't forget, listen for those keywords for the Carolina Panthers memorabilia giveaway. This week it's for an autographed football. Mm-hmm. And congratulations again to John Webb, the winner of last week's giveaway of that Xavier Leggett jersey, autographed jersey. So as always, gang, don't get bitter, get better. We'll see you real soon.

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2: Is the Iran conflict coming to an end? I'm Dave Anthony, Fox News. President Trump says a deal is near, telling reporters on Air Force One he called off a big bombing over the weekend.
3: The biggest attack since World War II, and it would have been disastrous.
4: According to the president, talks are set to resume today, aimed at finalizing a deal related to the Strait of Hormuz. The president says he was asked by Qatar, the UAE, and Saudi Arabia to hold off as diplomatic efforts play out.
2: Fox's Trey Yingston, Tel Aviv.
4: Reports do indicate that a new deal could see the strait open for 60 days without fees. With the possibility of another agreement in sight, the region remains on alert since the Iranians are denying any direct progress.
2: Oil prices are plunging, down more than 6%, but Chevron CEO Mike Worth just told Fox Business there are still concerns that could make oil pricier again.
5: We've seen supply constrained, we've seen damage to infrastructure, and we have new risks that I think will be priced into the market on shipping, for instance. So shipping rates, shipping insurance, and the willingness of ship owners to go to certain ports in the world.
2: Three wildfires keep burning uncontained in the Spokane, Washington area, where about 60,000 people have evacuated. The flames have destroyed more than 600 homes and other structures. Washington Governor Bob Ferguson says a lot of people lost everything, just turned to ashes.
6: Just in a matter of hours, their lives changed in deeply dramatic and fundamental ways. And so it's difficult to find words when folks have experienced a loss like that.
2: Now an update from Fox's Ashley Strohmeyer on a Trump nominee.
7: Acting Attorney General Todd Blanche is one step closer to being confirmed in the Senate after officially rescinding a $1.8 billion anti-weaponization fund that a few GOP holdouts were concerned over.
2: Senators John Cornyn and Tom Tillis had threatened to vote against Blanche in committee tomorrow, blocking the confirmation if that fund was not formally dissolved. It was set up in the Trump IRS tax settlement for people claiming to be political targets of the Biden Justice Department. 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
21: Senator Tom Tillis responding to a weekend ultimatum made by the president. Tillis said President Trump's threat to renew a push for the anti-weaponization fund means Todd Blanche won't be confirmed as attorney general by the Senate this week. Saturday, Trump said on Truth Social that if Tillis and Texas Senator John Cornyn weren't going to vote for Blanche, he would keep Blanche as acting attorney general and revive a bill to establish the fund. Health officials say cases of cyclosporiasis continue to climb across the state. More than 700 cases have been reported since May, including 24 hospitalizations. Investigators say parsley and cilantro have been commonly reported by many patients, though the source of the outbreak has not been confirmed. State health officials recommend avoiding raw parsley and cilantro when possible, thoroughly cooking food and staying hydrated if symptoms develop. The Lowe's Foundation is donating nearly $8 million in grants to 10 community colleges nationwide, Durham Tech among them.
22: Durham Tech President J.B. Buxton tells CBS 17 the $1 million being designated to Durham Tech will allow the school to bring skilled trades to the Orange County campus. Students will have new learning spaces in areas like construction, HVAC, plumbing, and more. The school also plans to expand its bilingual instruction and community outreach. Over the past 3 years, the Lowe's Foundation has built a national flywheel that's working to connect educators, workforce organizers, and community partners. I'm Daphne Young.
21: North Carolina is forming a new state and federal task force to coordinate the hunt for taxpayer fraud. Democratic AG Jeff Jackson and Republican State Auditor Dave Bullock joined Justice Department leaders last week for that announcement. The DOJ says the new partnership will strengthen efforts to find, investigate, and prosecute fraud. I'm Kyle Wilson.
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1: Glenn Beck is on.
2: Hello, America. From the Mountain West, much of it seems to be on fire today. And we are glad to be here. I'm also, my ranch is up in Idaho. We're just a couple of hours away from the In-N-Out where there was a shooting this weekend. There's been a lot of news this weekend. We're going to start with the shooting, and we'll do that in 60 seconds. First, let me tell you about Super Sure. 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
2: So it's Saturday afternoon, Twins Fall, Idaho. Very small little town. Great town. It's 2:30 in the afternoon. Jordan Salinas and his girlfriend are sitting in the drive-thru at the In-N-Out on Blue Lakes Boulevard. Their plan is just, let's have some lunch, then we'll maybe go ride some horses. And that's when people start running. They thought at first it was a kitchen fire. That's what the mind does. It reaches for the ordinary explanation first, because the ordinary explanation is always, well, almost always the right one. Employees are coming running out the doors. People are crossing the road in a dead sprint. Kitchen fire has to be. Then pop, pop, pop, pop. He gets out of the car. He says it was automatic, mechanical. The only thing he remembers from those seconds is his girlfriend saying, don't, what, honey. Out on that lot was a 24-year-old man with a rifle. He had already fired into the restaurant. He was firing at cars. A cab driver was charging his Tesla in the parking lot, got hit. A man named Lane was just sitting at the stoplight watching the bullets go into the car directly in front of him. And then the bullets started going the other direction, a pistol from the drive-through line. Then somewhere else in the same lot, an off-duty Idaho State Police trooper doing exactly the same thing. He didn't like it when bullets started firing both ways, at least Salinas didn't. He turned away from the restaurant, moved into the open parking lot, and killed himself. Cohn said the shooter was focused on the man shooting back at him, and that's what let everybody else get out. But three people still died. Seven were wounded. Two of them are critical condition. One of the dead worked at the counter in a building that had just been open for 9 days. Jordan Salinas is 35. He works in healthcare. He lives in Kimberly. And in 2021, he was there at a shooting at the Boise Town Square Mall that killed two people. It was then and there that he decided, that's not going to happen again. If I'm around, it's not going to happen again. He decided he was going to learn how to use a firearm. So for 5 years, he drove out to the desert outside Eden on weekends, and he practiced 5 years every Saturday. He told the Idaho Statesman he had never pointed a gun at so much as an animal. He said four words that he had run so many times in his head, they had worn a groove inside of him. Observe, orient, decide, act.
4: He's a citizen vigilante.
2: No. Let me tell you a story. Let me tell you who he used to be up until recently. Let me take you back to England, 1285, Edward I. He signs the Statute of Winchester, and in it, a thing called the Hue and Cry. What the hell is the Hue and Cry? The Hue and Cry? If you witnessed a felony, you were required by law to raise the alarm. And then every able-bodied man who heard that alarm was required by law to drop whatever he was holding and join the chase. Town to town, county to county, until the man was taken and handed over to the sheriff. And if he got away because nobody came, the whole 100 paid for the crime out of their own pockets. Your neighbor's stolen goods came out of your purse. Same statute. Every man was able to keep arms in his house according to his means, and not for the King's Army, but for exactly what happened Saturday. That was the law 544 years. For 544 years, that was the law. There was no police force. There was you and your neighbor. You know that London didn't get a police force until 1829? 1829. And the founding principle written down for that first force was this: the police are the public, and the public are the police. Officers being only members of the public who are paid to give full-time attention to the duties which they are incumbent on every citizen. So police officers were just like you. I've said this so many times. You're the first responder. It wasn't until Jimmy Carter were first responders became the police officers or the ambulance. You had always been the first responder. Police just paid to do full time what was already your job. The badge is a new thing. The citizen is the old thing. So citizen vigilante? No, no. Saturday afternoon in that parking lot, he had them both standing 45 feet apart. Trooper on his day off, no uniform, no radio, no backup, no call. And a healthcare worker from Kimberly who just wanted a burger. Neither one of them was on duty. Yet both of them were on duty. I wish this was more of a story where the good guy wins, but not really, because three families got a knock on the door. Two people are still in critical condition. I don't think anybody in Twin Falls is calling this a victory today. Not all of us are capable of running into gunfire. Not all of us should be running at gunfire. Everybody needs a gun. Salinas is not a hero because he had a gun. That's Idaho. Half the parking lot had a gun. I can guarantee it. Half the parking lot had a gun. This guy's a hero because for 5 years of Saturdays in the desert outside Eden, when nothing was happening, nobody was watching, there was no reason on earth to keep going out there, he did. I've said this a million times. Courage isn't manufactured in the moment. It's withdrawn in the moment. You can only take out what you've already put in. It's an interesting side note to this story. Within hours, the internet had the wrong man. Police chief had to come out and say, no, this is on Sunday. No, the name going out circulating online, that's wrong. He had nothing to do with this whatsoever. You have it wrong. Thousands of people with all of the time in the world, every tool available to them, got it wrong. One man with about 4 seconds got it right. Observe, orient, decide, and act. You know what our problem is? Most of us stop and observe. I mean, I am a pro at observation. I'm magnificent. I could win medals at observing. I think all of us could. We are gold medalists in observing. Because we haven't even thought about the other ones. We just observe. Oh, no, no. We observe, and then we'll grab our cell phone, and we'll record it. You know, the rest of this isn't about talent. It's habit. And habit is only ever a thing that you did on a day when it didn't matter. So you'd have it on the day when it did matter. Things could have been a lot worse. A lot worse. In this small little town in Idaho. If it hadn't been for one man. Go find your desert. Go out on Saturdays. 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
2: All right, so I want to talk to you about something else. Thomas Massie, who I really like. I like Thomas Massie. I don't know what is wrong with Thomas Massie lately. I think Thomas has gone off the deep end. But, you know, he's still my friend. We can disagree on lots of things, and he's still my friend. He wrote, "Don't fall for the fake Fox GOP outrage." 2 weeks ago, the House passed a bill that greenlit the transfer of Spanish territory to Morocco. Every Republican except for me voted for it, but now they're acting shocked at the invasion. I read that and I'm like, wait a minute, what? So I looked up what he was doing, because a lot of people were responding, "See, we were involved." Okay. The bill he voted against was H.R. 8595, and it was the standard appropriations bill for State Department funding in 2027. Massie was the only Republican to vote against it because he's unreliable, quite honestly. However, if you read the bill, it has zero language related to Spain or Morocco. Not mentioned at all. Wait a minute. Yeah, I saw the screenshot. Thomas Massie posted the screenshot of the bill. No, he didn't. And he knows better than this. He posted the screenshot of the committee report, which has absolutely no staying power, no hold. No, there is no law in that. That's what the committee talked about. Then it goes and it's written into a bill. That wasn't in the bill. So he got that part wrong. Now, what happened? Do you understand what I'm talking about here? What I'm talking about is when the Moroccans invaded the territorial land of Spain and just took it over, and it looks now like the government of Spain may have been involved. They say they're investigating all of the the Facebook post, but they may have been involved in this. This was coordinated by somebody. It was coordinated. Ricky, disagree with that?
5: No. I was just going to say, do you mean the government of Morocco may have been involved? Or the government
2: Morocco.
5: Of Spain?
2: Yeah.
5: Okay.
2: Yeah.
5: All right.
2: No, government of Morocco. And so they were absolutely involved in this. And I think Spain just turned a blind eye to it. I mean, they sent 61 soldiers. So, I mean, I don't know what's happening with Spain other than they're socialists. So what actually happened? What was our involvement? Our involvement, I think, was this. Because it was in the committee report that we say, hey, you know what? Maybe Spain should return that land to Morocco. It's always been Spanish. Maybe we should do that. We support that. But that wasn't in the bill. I think Donald Trump has a very long memory and can be a very vindictive guy. And I have a feeling, you know, when we didn't get our planes weren't allowed to fly over Spanish territory, I think Donald Trump remembered that. And if there was any indication to our State Department that this might happen, we might not have made a phone call. I don't think we are involved, but I think, you know, if you listen to what Marco Rubio said, where was it that he said this over in Europe when he was like, we're not going to get involved in all this stuff. We're just not going to do it. Where was that, Ricky?
5: A few months ago.
2: Munich. That's right. So he's in Germany and he's like, we're just not going to get involved in it. Well, that was one way of not getting involved. We're not even going to make the phone call. I don't know if any of that is true. Don't know if any of that's true. I just know that we didn't have anything to do with it, but that doesn't mean that we didn't turn a blind eye to it. And Morocco, you know, I have to look up Morocco because I've heard mixed reports on Morocco. I've heard Morocco is not an extremist state. You know, Morocco is the first country in the world that right after the Declaration of Independence was signed, they recognized us as a state. And they've always been very friendly to the United States. It is an Arab land, but at least it didn't used to be extremist Arab, but I don't know. I don't know anymore. I haven't, you know, with all the things going on in the world, I haven't done my Moroccan homework. And you know what? I don't think I'm going to. So I just don't care that much. I'm sorry. I'm going to let that one go. But I just wanted to point this out because this is how conspiracy theories start. Somebody with some credibility, Thomas Massey, whom I like, says something that, unfortunately, Thomas, you know that's not true. You know that's not true. Now, you could have said, yes, but it was in the bill, so we were talking about it. So a lot of members don't have a problem with that. Okay, that's different. That's different than everybody voted for this bill that says return the property. That's not true. And when you have one untruth, I'm going to call it what it is, a lie, even though parts of it could be construed as, well, maybe kind of, if you look at it this way, kind of true. That's the beginning of a conspiracy. And we don't need anybody else discrediting the United States of America. We're doing a fine job on our own. We don't need anybody to dogpile, especially somebody who is a sitting member of Congress. So, sorry, Thomas. It's not right. It's not right. And, you know, we also have the press. Can I please play the cut of RFK Jr. on CNN talking to Dana Bash? I mean, he is pushing back on the vaccine research and the way that CNN handled all of it. Listen to this. This is RFK Jr.
6: Let me ask you something. Do you see your job as ending vaccine hesitancy, or do you see your job as telling the truth to the American people?
7: I see my job as telling the truth, and the truth is that there is study after study after study. It's one of the most studied things out there in science.
6: You're repeating it like a parrot. You're repeating it like a parrot. So I've actually read the science.
7: You don't want to come back here and debate this.
6: So science.
7: I'm not debating this with you.
6: Of course you are.
7: No, because just, I'm not
6: all
7: debating.
6: All you know how to do is repeat things that people told you and say, trust the experts. That's what you did during COVID. Now we know that Anthony Fauci, who was the expert, was lying about everything, about masks, about social distancing, about natural immunity, about the transmission from the vaccine, about the source of COVID. He was lying, and you were punishing people for not trusting the experts. And now you're rolling out the experts again to talk about something that you have no personal knowledge of.
7: Okay, well...
2: That's what I do. She went on to say, that's what I do. And it is. Anybody know who her husband is? It is what they do. All right. Let me talk to you about Chapter. Have you ever looked at your credit report and found something that didn't belong? Kind of a strange feeling. Somebody somewhere out there has a file on you and the information in that file is just wrong. Now, let me ask you something. What if that file wasn't, you know, about your credit? What if it was about your health care? One of my listeners called in to Chapter because the Medicare costs just kept going up and nobody could tell him why. His Chapter advisor started digging and discovered the record being used on him to make decisions about his coverage was actually incorrect. It wasn't right. It wasn't him. He got it fixed. 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
10: Today would keep federal agencies funded past the midterm elections through December 11th. Acting Attorney General Todd Blanche has issued a formal order terminating President Trump's $1.8 billion anti-weaponization fund to compensate his political allies. Hundreds of people were in the dark on Sunday night after storms knocked out utility lines in many parts of the state, particularly in Wake County, where more than 1,200 customers lost power due to that incident. Raleigh police investigating after firefighters found a body in a pond late Saturday afternoon. It happened on Millbrook Road. Two-time Cy Young Award winner Tarek Skubal on the move to the Los Angeles Dodgers, and right-hander Freddie Peralta moves on to the Tampa Bay Rays. Major League Baseball's trade deadline is tonight at 6 o'clock. Tony Rixby, NCN News.
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15: Rain chances will continue to be with us here as we kick off the new week as showers and thunderstorms return. Most of them coming this afternoon. Patchy fog this morning and partial sunshine with maybe a passing shower storm. High 80 later. Tonight, likely showers and thunderstorms early. 65 overnight and cloudy. Likely showers and thunderstorms tomorrow. 80. More showers and thunderstorms on Wednesday. From the Weather Channel, I'm meteorologist Ray Stajic.
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2: Welcome to the Glenn Beck program. You know, I'm glad to have Jason on our staff. I really am. I was listening to the Insider podcast here just as we were going on Insider for Torch. While we go into commercial break, the Torch continues on and he kind of gives inside information. He gave really great information about Morocco. Morocco is one of the good countries. It was going poorly. And as he pointed out, it has turned a corner and they started going against the Muslim Brotherhood, et cetera, et cetera. So it is one of the good countries. All right. I want to talk to you about something that happened on Thursday, and this, I understand, because a lot of people are thinking this is a really slippery slope. And I am too. I am too. And I want to be really careful on what happened on Thursday, because I am very concerned. You open up a door and things get really bad. Thursday morning in Winder, Georgia, 55-year-old guy comes into courtroom. He's wearing a striped jail uniform, sentenced to 15 years in prison for a crime he was never accused of planning, never accused of knowing about, and nowhere near when it happened. But he was charged with murder. 2 days earlier in the same courtroom before the same judge, his 16-year-old son got life without parole for committing it. Colin Gray, he's the parent. He's the first parent in American history convicted of murder for what his child did. Here's what he actually did. May 2023, deputies knock on his door because the FBI had passed along a tip that someone in the house had threatened online to shoot up a school. The boy denied it, said his account was hacked. The tip was never substantiated. But before the deputies left, one of them said to the dad, "Make sure you secure your weapons." That's key. Remember that. 7 months later, at Christmas, dad buys his 14-year-old son an AR-15 style rifle. The gun he puts on a closet shelf. No lock, no safe. An AR-15. He puts it on the top shelf of the boy's bedroom. In the boy's bedroom, there are photographs of the Parkland shooter pinned to the wall. Now, the boy didn't attend a single day of eighth grade that year. His mother and sister both went to the dad and said, "You gotta lock the gun up, dad." His mother testified it was obvious the boy needed help and her husband just didn't want to deal with it. Now, here's the really bad part. Weeks before the shooting, the boy texted his dad and said, and I quote, "Whenever something happens, just know the blood is on your hands." Okay. So September 4th, 2024, that rifle kills two students. I shouldn't say that. That rifle in the hands of his son kills two students and teachers at Appalachee High School. Now, a Barrow County jury took under 2 hours to convict on all 27 counts. He faced 180 years. Judge Nichols.

0: or Nichols Prim gave him 15. And from the bench, he said, "You were convicted because the warning lights were flashing brighter and brighter, and you didn't get him help, and you didn't remove the access to his guns." Okay. So is this justice or a father doing time for his son? This is not good in many ways, but let's understand the state of Georgia. Okay. We make the case for the state. Nobody charged this man with knowing a plan. The judge said so out loud. These were crimes of negligence. The theory is that the father was told by law enforcement at his own front door that his son had been reported threatening a school. He was asked to secure the firearms, and then he went out and he bought the boy a rifle and left it within reach. Also, the mother and the sister said the same thing. The boy sends him a text. This is not the sin of the son visiting on the father. This is a purchase and a decision of the dad. Okay? And if it sounds like a theory some ambitious prosecutor invented in 2026, it's actually not. It's the oldest theory written into law. If you go back to the Bible, most of our laws are built around the Bible. Exodus 21 has a rule about an ox that kills a man. If the ox has no history, never hurt anybody, out of nowhere, the ox, you know, goes and the ox is then destroyed. And the text says specifically the owner's not guilty. Okay? It's a tragedy, not a crime. The next verse. If the ox was known to gore and the owner had been warned and he didn't pen it, then the owner's own life is forfeited. Same ox, same dead man. Only thing moved between those verses is that somebody told the owner. This is also in the code of, what is it? I can never say this, Ricky. We were just talking about it off air.
1: The code of Hammurabi.
0: Right. Hammurabi, yeah. The code of Hammurabi is from Babylon. 2 centuries earlier than the Bible. Law 250. An ox gores a man in the street. No history, no case. Law 251. If the ox was known as a gorer and his city ward had made it known to him, he didn't pad the horns or tie the animal up, he pays. Okay? Two peoples, two gods, two different centuries landing on exactly the same hinge. Not the damage, not the intent. Notice whether somebody told you or not. So now 4,000 years later, a judge in Georgia says the warning lights were flashing brighter and brighter. And he's saying in modern English that the ward had made it known to him. Okay. Now the case for the defense. An ox is property. 14-year-old is not property. The ancient laws work because an animal is an instrument, a dangerous thing left unsecured. Swap in a human being who thinks and chooses, and that law buckles, because in the same courthouse 2 days earlier, Georgia took the position that the boy was a full moral agent, tried himself as an adult, buried him for life while the judge told him he seemed proud of himself. So is he a full moral agent, or was he more like an ox? Some would say you can't have it both ways. Either the boy freely chose to murder 4 people, in which, you know, his case is the choice and the cause, or he was a loaded weapon just left lying around. What are we doing giving weapons, you know, life without parole? Now, the common law calls it superseding cause, and it's not a technicality. It is a legal expression of human dignity. Every man is the author of his own acts and nobody else's. This is the collective and the individual that we've been talking about. We are all about the individual. You cannot pass the law against the son. But here's the harder problem. Georgia has no safe storage law. None. Its statute on handling firearms to minors covers pistols. The legislature specifically declined to extend it to long guns and specifically allows a parent to give a minor one. Okay, so nothing against the law there. Buying your 14-year-old a rifle in Georgia, it's absolutely legal. Storing guns unlocked, absolutely legal in Georgia. Two of the legal acts. A jury constructed a murder out of, wait, what? In Georgia, it's different. If you're an accomplice to murder, you're a murderer. Everywhere else, you're an accomplice. In any other state, they would say the father might have been an accomplice because he didn't plan it, but he helped. He helped. Negligence. So remove the rifle or every gun in the house, counseling or commitment. How many warning signs make a duty? I mean, the warning lights were flashing. It's a nice sentence, but is that the standard that can, you know, be given to somebody and say, hey, there's warning lights? Well, I mean, I have been in the same situation with my kids at times, not this situation, but where you're like, I don't know what they're going to do. And that's where I err in favor of safety. If I thought they were a danger, I wouldn't give them a gun. I would lock the gun up. I would take the gun away. I would get the kid counseling, any of that. But dad didn't do any of it. Okay. So his father is serving 15 years for underestimating. I mean, law enforcement got the same tip. They investigated. They couldn't substantiate it. They closed the file. So why is the dad more? I mean, we could play this game all day. Okay. Because not one government employee is going to spend a night in jail. But they knew just as much, didn't they? Georgia makes it a felony to cause a child cruel or excessive pain through criminal negligence. That's the law. Criminal negligence. It's a felony. In 2014, the legislature added second-degree murder. Cause of death while committing an offense, and it is murder, irrespective of malice, 10 to 30 years. So what does all of this mean? What all of this means is that I think this is a specific thing in Georgia. The Constitution does carry a personal guilt principle. Article 3 forbids corruption of blood, and the first Congress wrote the same guarantee into every first federal criminal code in 1790. Hang a man in the morning and his children will still keep the farm. It's only the guy who pulled the gun. But that principle doesn't get Colin Gray out. Corruption of blood is punishment for another man's crime because of a relationship. He was punished for his own act or failure to act. The Constitution shields you from your son's conduct. It never shields you from your own conduct. So where did the court go wrong, or did they? I don't think they went wrong in the outcome. They went wrong in the word. Murder has always meant a guilty mind. A statute producing murder convictions, irrespective of malice, hasn't expanded a crime. It's hollowed out one and kept the label because the label is what juries react to. Manslaughter is the honest name here. It's what the Crumbleys got in Michigan for roughly the same time. Prim faced 180 years, imposed 15. That's at the bottom of the range. You know what that says to me? That says the judge is applying a statute he's really uncomfortable with. And here's where the real failure is. The legislature. If Georgia believes a warned parent must lock up guns, Georgia should pass a law saying so. Define duty, define trigger, published in advance. Instead, the legislature declined to write a rule and the jury supplied it afterward on the worst facts. Four coffins in the room. That's not the rule of law. That's the rule of aftermath. And the slope, the thing that we're all worried about, nobody expands state power on a sympathetic case. They expand it on a monster. Then they keep the tool. The next defendant won't have a shrine on the wall and a confession by text. It'll be a divorced dad who missed what a counselor also missed. Because this rule sets up, lock up your guns. It doesn't set that up. It sets this up. if the lights were flashing and you didn't do enough, you're tethered to the outcome. Well, what is the definition of enough? It gets defined by 12 people looking backward at the worst day of your life. Colin Gray, I think, belongs in prison. The Goring Ox Law has been right for 4,000 years, and he's on the wrong side of it. But those old codes bothered to distinguish the ox nobody knew about from the ox that everybody did know about, because a free people have to say things out loud in writing before it takes a man and his whole life and throws him away. Georgia, you need to say this out loud and write it down. Otherwise, it will be the slippery slope. When you write it down, then you can enforce it to the hilt. This is complex, because I almost said this was a mistake. It wasn't. Dad belongs in jail, but not the way they did it. That opens the door for every divorced dad. And divorced dads always get the shaft. Georgia, correct this. Call your legislature now. Correct this. Define it. Make sure 12 members of a jury aren't defining it every new case. Define this. Because believe me, some lawyer is going to be finding all kinds of stuff to use on possibly you in the future. All right. Unfortunately, here's the way the news usually works. Big story is everywhere until one week it isn't. One week it's on the front page of everything. The next week, something else happens and the cameras have moved on and the world starts talking about something new. And it's like the problem never happened. You know, the people living through those stories don't get to move on so easily. And that is certainly true in Israel. Long after the headlines have faded, families are still living with the threat of terrorism. 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
13: The different color noises, white noise, brown noise, pink noise. Brown noise is deeper, has lower frequencies, it's got more bass, minimalizes that higher frequency. Mm-hmm. And I didn't really know this, but apparently you can liken some of these to sounds in nature. And apparently brown noise is more akin to like a river rapid or a heavy rainfall or thunder.
14: Because there's also white noise and pink noise, you think brown noise is just named after the color brown. Wrong. There was a scientist named Robert Brown from Scotland.
13: White noise is used, aside from just sleeping, a lot of times with like noise-canceling headphones and stuff, mm-hmm. masking other sounds.
14: Pink noise is a little different. It's kind of like the compromise between white noise and brown noise.
13: As far as which one is best for sleep, there have been some very middling studies over the years. But at Oxford in 2017, they said that they fell asleep 40% faster listening to white noise, but their overall sleep was about the same.
14: Okay.
13: There was a study in 2017 from Northwestern of 13 older adults, and they said pink noise provided deeper sleep overall and improved ability to recall words.
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0: So this key, the key to this story in Georgia is really, for me, it falls on two things. You're told your son is dangerous. Okay, well, can you prove it? No, the police can't prove it. But you're told. Then your wife tells you. Then your daughter tells you. Dad, to me, he could have not done anything about that, and he wouldn't have committed a crime. I would have called him into question, but he wouldn't have committed a crime. He then goes out and buys a gun and puts it in his son's bedroom with the killers on his wall. Then his son texts him and says, if something does happen, blood is on your hands. Do you not respond to that text? Do you not go into the room and take that gun from him immediately? That's the key to this story.
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0: I think about Providence often these days, the idea that we're stewards of our families, our communities, our own safety. 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
21: Stocks surge as oil plunges. I'm Dave Anthony, Fox News. The Dow up 632 points. The Nasdaq's gaining more than 300 as oil drops more than 7%. West Texas crude under $79 a barrel after President Trump chose talks over bombs, calling off a big weekend attack on Iran, telling reporters on Air Force One.
22: Just see how it is. We're ready to go anytime we want. Would I rather make a deal? I'm not looking to kill anyone.
23: The president said that he had paused what would have been the biggest strike since World War II. After speaking with regional allies like Saudi Arabia and Qatar, the president citing what he calls the parameters of a deal having been made to end the nuclear threat, as he called it, from Iran and open the Strait of Hormuz.
21: Fox's Alexandria Hoff also reports from the White House.
23: Iran's foreign ministry this morning saying that the country is not currently holding talks with the U.S., but is in discussions with Oman over the strait.
21: Three wildfires still burning uncontained in the Spokane, Washington area, where about 60,000 people have evacuated. Some have no homes to return to. Fox's Sarah Allegra standing outside the charred ashes of where a house once stood in Spokane.
24: What makes these fires so concerning here in the area is how close this has all been to homes, to neighborhoods, to businesses. And this is what we're seeing here. Guys, latest reporting tells us over 600 structures have been destroyed.
21: There are no reports of anyone killed or injured. Acting Attorney General Todd Blanche may now have a path to that job full time. Last night, Blanche formally rescinded the so-called anti-weaponization fund, like two Republican senators were calling for. It was set up in the Trump IRS tax settlement for people claiming to be political targets of the Biden Justice Department.
24: The move follows weeks of negotiations with Texas Senator John Cornyn and North Carolina Senator Tom Tillis, who were previously trying to block his nomination and then demanding to see written proof of the fund, would not move forward.
21: Fox's Ashley Stromer. There's a key Senate committee vote on Blanche tomorrow. 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
1: One of North Carolina's biggest economic development projects has hit another major setback. Chatham County has terminated a $400 million incentive deal with VinFast, saying the company failed to meet performance deadlines. The project stalled amid business challenges, poor reviews, and a slowing EV market. The Lowe's Foundation is donating nearly $8 million in grants to 10 community colleges nationwide, Durham Tech among them.
3: Durham Tech President J.B. Buxton tells CBS 17 the $1 million being designated to Durham Tech will allow the school to bring skilled trades to the Orange County campus. Students will have new learning spaces in areas like construction, HVAC, plumbing, and more. The school also plans to expand its bilingual instruction and community outreach. Over the past 3 years, the Lowe's Foundation has built a national flywheel that's working to connect educators, workforce organizers, and community partners. I'm Daphne Young.
1: 9 people were shot early Sunday morning at a Greensboro event, and police believe that attack was targeted. The shooting happened at Royal Banquet Hall on West Gate City Boulevard just before 2 a.m. Investigators say 4 of the victims are teenagers. Police say they've recovered weapons and have 2 people in custody. The DOT is suggesting drivers take some extra time to navigate a part of the I-26 connector project in Asheville. Yesterday marked the permanent closure day for the flyover ramp connecting Patton Avenue and Westgate Parkway. One business owner told WLOS-TV it's a good thing moving forward, even though it will be disruptive for the shopping center. A Raleigh woman is celebrating a life-changing lottery win after turning a 50-cent wager into more than $379,000. Jessica Hinton says she couldn't sleep, decided to play a North Carolina digital instant game, and hit the top jackpot with odds of about 1 in 129 million. I'm Kyle Wilson.
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2: Hello, America. Bill Maher had an amazing monologue. I mean, usually I'll watch just the highlight of it. I watched his full 10-minute monologue. I've never seen anything like it. And the people in his audience gasped at what he was saying. What was he saying? Wait until you hear it. I'll play parts of it and give you the full context here in just 60 seconds. If you're somebody who likes preparing and takes it seriously, but there's at least one person in your family who thinks you're a little over the top, that's fine. 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So, Bill Maher, definitely not a conservative, a couple of weeks ago came out and said, hey, my vote is up for grabs. If these socialists are the choice, have you read what they say? You hear what they're for? I'm not with them. And apparently, he said, I went on vacation and everybody was yelling at me, how dare you're a Republican. He's like, I'm not a Republican. I'm just not stupid. So he reads a few sentences out loud on HBO and his own audience gasps at this. This is not a conservative audience. It's not a church crowd in Tulsa. It's Los Angeles, an audience that shows up on a Friday night to laugh at Republicans. And Maher told them the Democratic Socialists of America have gone openly communist, that when the president says it, it happens to be true, and that his own party, being right now, his own words, is being colonized. Then he read from a post of one of Mayor Mamdani's top aides urging people to vote for communist candidates, and the room went deathly quiet. Listen.
3: Donald Trump has told 1 trillion lies, but when he says the Democratic Socialists of America are actually communist, that's not one of them. And it's not hard to prove it, just by quoting the DSA and their candidates. Let's just read the quotes. The DSA platform says you work as much as you are able and no more than needed. If that was any closer to Karl Marx's dictum, from each according to his abilities to each according to his needs, they'd be sued for plagiarism. Not to leave any doubt, New York Mayor Mamdani once tweeted Karl Marx's words exactly. They're not trying to hide it. Their most popular influencer, Hassan Piker, thinks communism is so groovy. He laments the fall of the two of the most murderous regimes in history, the Soviet Union and Chairman Mao's China. Mamdani's aide, his top aide, Sia Weaver, said, if you don't believe in the government's sacred right to seize property, it's over, and impoverish the white middle class. What? That's a goal?
2: He then, he goes on, and the key to this, the reason, the response to the gasp, the most important thing he said all night. He just read a tweet that said more people should vote for communists. And it was from a Democratic Socialist candidate. Okay. And they went, He looked at them and said, good. I'm glad you're shocked. People have to realize this is going on. We're in a moment here right now. And Bill Maher may be the most important man on the planet to stop this. This is something that I've been warning about forever. This is the reason I do this job. If it wasn't for the people who are actually communist, actually socialist, actually want to destroy our country, if they were just Democrats, I wouldn't be doing this job. I really wouldn't. It's not worth it. It's not. These people are serious, and I've seen them coming forever. But here's what I want you to understand in the moment. Nothing red was leaked. Nothing was hacked. Nothing came from a whistleblower or an undercover camera or a dossier. Everything he said in that entire monologue, and I urge you to go watch the whole thing and then share it, is published. It's sitting public. It's sitting on a website with a nice red and white design and a friendly cartoon fist waiting for anybody in America or around the world to click on it. The address of this program is dsausa.org. dsausa.org. Write it down. It is the most effective thing in American politics right now, and neither party wants to talk about it. So let me tell you what's on it. They call it Workers Deserve More. It opens with a lovely little story about a day off in the world without capitalism. You don't have debt. You have no mortgage, no landlord, no health insurance because you don't need it. Food, education, energy, medicine, transportation are no longer businesses. You can walk your kids to school. You can read a book. You meet friends for dinner. It reads like a brochure for a very nice retirement community. And that's the point. That's the part they want you to read. Then scroll. Under the headings of mass incarceration, they don't say reform the police. They say demilitarize departments, break the police unions, and move the money as steps towards, their words, not mine, fully abolishing the police and prison system, end quote. That's a sign of a lunacy. That's just lunacy. These are lunatics. But why stop there? Under working class democracy, they call for abolishing the Senate, abolishing the Electoral College, replacing the president and the Supreme Court with an executive and judiciary chosen by Congress, answerable only to Congress. I want you to think about that one. This isn't a policy proposal. This is the removal of two of the three branches of the government of the United States. This is a complete redo of the Constitution. It's throwing all of it out and starting fresh. The end of that? Democrats, is that what you want? Under economic democracy, public ownership of the largest corporations and essential industries. So they do want to own the machine. Okay. Under foreign policy, defund the Department of War. Now listen to this. I just want you to think, what is the world's response for America defunding the Department of War, closing all of our overseas bases, abolishing ICE, an end to all detention and deportation, amnesty for everyone, regardless of status, an end to sanctions on Cuba, Venezuela, and Iran. Those three countries by name on their own website. Wow, that's quite a world, isn't it? And in the preamble, the sentence that ties the whole thing together, they are building a party to draft a new constitution and to create a new democratic socialist republic. Not amend this, not to reform America, draft a new one. Now, you share this with people, I can guarantee you, I can see it because I can see it in my own family's eyes, okay? What they'll do is they'll roll their eyes. They're like, these are fringe kids on the internet. They don't speak for anybody. Mm-hmm. Well, the website answers that, too. There's an author's note at the bottom. The program was drafted between April and June of this year by a committee elected through the process of their own 2025 national convention. The committee included members of their national political community, their board of directors, and leaders of their national committees. They went to the NPC to amend, finalize, and approve. This is not a blog post. This was a ratified governing document produced by leadership for the purpose of guiding those who get their endorsement. Okay? And that endorsement is very important to some people. This is not the Democratic platform. This is, we care about those, right? You're supposed to care about those. What's in there? It tells you. And this isn't a small organization anymore. On the 4th of July, they announced they passed 121,000 members, which, according to their own numbers, makes them the largest socialist organization in American history, larger than Eugene Debs' Socialist Party at its peak in 1912. Also, the Marxist Unity Group faction, the one Marr named, holds three of the 25 seats on that national board. Five of their members won congressional primaries this year. Now, the second thing you're going to hear is you're taking this out of context. You're exaggerating. That's a right-wing talking point. No. No, actually, the loudest voices saying it out loud or right now have a D after their name. John Fetterman on the Democratic Socialist Agenda, quote, "This isn't a big tent. It's anarchy." And then the question he put to his own parties, why can't Democrats call this out? Henry Cuellar of Texas, quote, I read their platform and it's radical. He wants Democrats to reject it by name. Now, he's got standing to say it. He says they spent more than $20 million trying to primary him twice. He beat them both times running on border security and oil and gas jobs in a Democratic primary. Mark Kelly of Arizona warned that abolishing police, prisons and borders and defunding the Pentagon don't make sense and will cost his party seats. Annie Andrews, running for the Senate in South Carolina as a Democrat, called the ideas un-American and unhinged. Rahm Emanuel says it's a losing message anywhere outside of a few zip codes. And Chuck Schumer, asked directly whether his platform belongs in the Democratic Party, wouldn't answer because that guy's terrified. There's one more piece, and it's the part most people have not heard. Last week, Fox reported that people identifying themselves as DSA's own international committee have signed on to a statement from a group called Friends of Socialist China, a pledge to support and defend Chinese socialism, which, by the way, I just want you to know, that socialism is full-fledged communism. Okay? They say they're not for communism. Well, they don't. But others say they're not for communism. Yet, they describe China as socialist. By the way, let's not confuse. When I say they, I mean the Democrats say they're not communists, but you're in bed with socialists who describe themselves as communist, at least half of them. And they describe the record of the socialist countries as overwhelmingly positive and calls the idea that socialism produces oppression a piece of capitalist propaganda that needs correcting. Some of those names have been on that list since 2022. This is not an outlier. In January, the DSA issued a formal statement demanding that Nicolas Maduro be returned to Venezuela. A Research Institute report in February documented their delegation's meeting with Maduro and the head of Cuba, followed by campaigns back home pushing exactly the policy priorities those governments wanted, including taking Cuba off the terror sponsor list. Prison camps and thought control are propaganda. Really? Maduro should be restored. Have you talked to people who live there? The Chinese model deserves defending. Their words, their letterhead, their website, not mine. So here's where I'm landing on this, and it might not be where you would think. We don't need to beat these people. We need to provide the introduction to these people. You know, they can't wait to tell you who they are. Look at the numbers. Echelon Insights asked voters last month. The free market came back at 40 plus 41. Capitalism plus 20. The DSA minus 21. Socialism minus 29. Communism minus 73. When Reuters and Ipsos asked at the end of July whether Democratic Socialists have good ideas, 51% said few or none. But in the same poll, 47% of Americans said they don't really even understand what Democratic Socialist policies actually are, so they couldn't comment. Half the country has not been shown this document. Half the country have no idea. And in that vacuum, all they've heard is libraries and fire departments and free healthcare and a nice story about a day off. That's why the fight isn't an argument. It really is a link. When your brother-in-law tells you this is fear-mongering, don't debate him. Don't cite me. I'm not the source. I don't want to be. Just send him the URL. DSA USA.org. Let him find the words, fully abolishing the police and prison system, on his own screen, in their own typeface, their own logo at the top. Let him scroll down to see the author's note and see that the leadership has signed off on it. Because the moment somebody discovers this for himself, it stops being a talking point from a radio host and becomes something he knows. That's why I've always told you, you have to do your own homework. I discovered when I was 30 that there was very little that I actually knew myself. I had been told a lot of things, but I hadn't earned the right to say that's something I truly believed. It was something that I had heard or something that I was taught. I had to go out and find them for myself. And that's the beginning of what was happening in Mars Studio Friday night. Nobody argued anyone into anything. He just read out loud from a document to a room full of people who thought they knew what they were supporting. And they made a sound. Oh, boy. They wrote it down. They put it on the internet. They're proud of it. All we have to do is introduce them to the rest of America. Let Americans read it. DSAUSA.org. More in a minute. All right. You know, ever notice how everything seems like a good idea at 2 o'clock in the morning? You know, here's what I'm going to do. I'm going to rearrange the garage. Let's watch TV for 5 hours. I should probably read about the Byzantine Empire. Your brain has this amazing ability to convince you that sleep is the one thing that you can put off until tomorrow. And then tomorrow shows up and you're just beat tired. You're impatient. You can't focus. Everything. You know about the Byzantine Empire, what you can kind of remember. It's a little fuzzy now. I mean, it shouldn't be this hard. 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
2: So Wisconsin having their primary next week, and it's amazing who is rallying around Francesca Hahn. She has chosen to campaign with Piker and Ilhan Omar. She's Democratic Socialist, you know, but she says she's not that kind of Democratic Socialist. She's not going that far. Really? Really? Because I've heard you when you're with the people who agree with that kind of stuff and you say all of the things that they're saying. Yeah, that's our goal. But she says to you when she's running for election, no, I'm not that far, but I am a Democratic Socialist. I got news for you. You read that website. Would you attach your name to the, would you say, yeah, I would like them to endorse me? Nope. I wouldn't. I don't care how big your tent is. At some point, your tent is too big. Your tent is too big. Would you say your tent is just a big tent if you let Klan members into it? No. No. First of all, you wouldn't have a tent because they'd be cutting it up and making new uniforms for everybody. No, it's not a tent. That's not something you do. You don't invite the Klan because the Klan can help you. You decide that's a bridge too far. The DSA wanting to destroy the United States of America and restart it with a whole new system is a bridge too far. No. No, she doesn't. And she's even campaigning with Piker, a guy who said, America deserved 9/11 and said communism is an honorable goal. And that quote, you know, killing capitalists is a choice. What? In what world is that just a choice? I mean, it is a choice. It's a bad choice. It's an evil choice. it's choice that should get you sent to prison. But I guess if you've abolished all of the prisons, that's not going to happen. She is ahead now in the primary, and anything that has gone to stop her has only made her stronger, because that's the only thing that, that's the only thing the Democrats know how to do, is get in bed with these people, and then when they start to win, then they try behind the scenes to do every trick they can to stop them, and that only makes her base stronger, because they're like, look, they're everything we told you they were. So, what's going to happen? Who is she? Why does this matter in Wisconsin? What's a sewer socialist? I'll explain, top of the hour. Stand by, more in a minute.

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6: The senators have unveiled a short-term spending bill to avoid a government shutdown during the middle of the upcoming campaign season. The bill unveiled yesterday would keep federal agencies funded past the midterm elections through December 11th. Acting Attorney General Todd Blanche has issued a formal order terminating President Trump's $1.8 billion anti-weaponization fund to compensate his political allies. Hundreds of people were in the dark on Sunday night after storms knocked out utility lines in many parts of the state, particularly in Wake County, where more than 1,200 customers lost power due to that incident. Raleigh police investigating after firefighters found a body in a pond late Saturday afternoon. It happened on Millbrook Road. Two-time Cy Young Award winner Tarek Skubal on the move to the Los Angeles Dodgers, and right-hander Freddie Peralta moves on to the Tampa Bay Rays. Major League Baseball's trade deadline is tonight at 6 o'clock. Tony Rixby, NCN News.
7: 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We're delving into a new NCHA report titled More Than Medicine, The Economic Impact of North Carolina Hospitals. 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
8: Hospitals generated about $52 billion in economic impact last year, roughly 6% of the entire state's gross domestic product. They spent around $44 billion on operations and workforce expenses. And that spending does ripple outward into local economies. Hospitals are often among the largest employers in a region, especially rural communities. In fact, they're among the top 10 employers in 95 of North Carolina's 100 counties.
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12: Rain chances will continue to be with us here as we kick off the new week as showers and thunderstorms return. Most of them coming this afternoon. Patchy fog this morning and partial sunshine with maybe a passing shower storm. High 80 later. Tonight, likely showers and thunderstorms early. 65 overnight and cloudy. Likely showers and thunderstorms tomorrow. 80. More showers and thunderstorms on Wednesday. From the Weather Channel, I'm meteorologist Ray Stajic.
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So I want to take this a step further here. The DSA, I think it was last week, asked several questions about their own platform. And their own chair answered seven questions. And I think it's worth looking at these seven questions. Abolish the Senate. Is that really what it? Replace the presidency and the Supreme Court. Abolish ICE. Abolish borders. Defund the Pentagon. Abolish prisons. Government ownership of the largest corporation. Seven yeses to all of those. Okay? Seven yeses. On the Senate, they said, well, it's an old-timey, kind of worn-out idea. And it came from the British House of Lords. And it was built to keep ordinary people from having too much to say. That's checkable. I mean, okay, maybe. Let's check it, shall we? It's not true. And it's easy to find this. In Philadelphia, the delegates from Delaware carried a written order in their coat pockets. Their own legislature and their governor had forbidden them to give up equal representation under any terms, under any bargain. No, this was not the Lords protecting privilege. This was the small guy. This was a small state saying, wait a minute. If Virginia and Pennsylvania can just outvote us forever, we're not signing. No second chamber with that in it. No country. That's the whole origin. It was leverage, not aristocracy. All of the rich people were living in these big states, New York, Virginia. And the little states, they were the poor farmers. And they were like, wait a minute. These states, they have all the corporations. They have everything there. They'll just outvote us. No. And as I told you last week, the DSA plan has already been tried in America by Americans on purpose. In 1776 in Pennsylvania, new constitution is coming for Pennsylvania. And they decide no governor, just one house, no break of any kind, just the house. Okay. Benjamin Franklin thought two chambers were absurd. The snake with the head at each end pulling itself apart is, you know, one of the cartoons that comes to mind. Inside of a year, that single chamber required every voter to swear a loyalty oath to Pennsylvania. If you refused it, you lost your vote. You're standing in court. In some cases, you lost your property. The Quakers refused on religious grounds and they were stripped. October 1779, a mob marched on the House of Philadelphia, and a lawyer who committed the crime of defending accused loyalists in the court, he barricaded himself in with about 20 friends. Gunfire from the windows, gunfire from the streets, men died on the pavement. That lawyer was James Wilson. He had signed the Declaration. He would go on to sign the Constitution and sit on the first Supreme Court. Okay, the house was known afterwards as Fort Wilson. Pennsylvania threw that constitution out. It was a disaster. They started it in 1776. By 1790, it was over. Okay. The second chamber isn't there to protect the powerful. It is there so a bad afternoon can't become law by sundown. Now, in fairness, Nebraska has a single house legislature since the Depression, and it works. It's also nonpartisan and about the size of a large church congregation. So the DSA is proposing the opposite of Nebraska. They're proposing Pennsylvania, and that didn't work. The next thing when you listen to these people is listen for their disqualifiers, because they all use them. And when in this questioning from the press, the DSA chairperson did the same thing. Abolish ICE. Absolutely. Defund the Pentagon. Yes. Government ownership of large corporations. Absolutely. No hesitation, no daylight. Abolish borders, abolish prisons. It comes with two extra words attached. Well, long term, yes.

0: part of a long-term plan. Yeah. Okay. That's not a hedge. That's a schedule. And for anybody who's listened to me for a long time, oh, you're going to love this little romp through history. Because there was a general of the Romans who's remembered for never, ever fighting. Hannibal was loose in Italy. He was burning his way south. Rome wanted a battle, but Fabius refused to give him one. He shadowed the army instead. He burned the crops ahead of it. He picked off stragglers, wore it down, never, ever met him in the field. Okay? Rome despised him for it. They nicknamed him the Delayer. It was meant as an insult. So they set his strategy aside, and they marched out to meet Hannibal in the open and buried a generation of their own young men in a single afternoon. Then they went back to Fabius, and he won the war by refusing to fight it. Why am I telling you this? Because that takes us to London. 1884, a group of socialists chose his name for their society. The Fabian Society. Deliberately. And they knew exactly what they were signaling. Their coat of arms is a wolf wearing a sheep's clothing. The stained glass window, the famous Fabian Socialist stained glass window, they had it commissioned. It shows the founders swinging hammers at the globe on an anvil while somebody else is heating up the world. They're beating it into a totally different shape. So when a party chair tells you that the borders and the prisons are a long-term project, believe her. Gradualism is not an accusation you have to prove against these people. It's a boast they've been making for 140 years. Three. Last question's already been answered. The last line on the item on the list was government public ownership of most large corporations. And they say, absolutely. This one has been run as a live experiment, and we have the receipts. Over and over and over again, it never works. Russia, winter after the revolution. Decrees come in a rush. Factories belong to the workers now. The land belongs to the peasants. The bankers belong to the states. And to feed the cities, armed detachments go out into the countryside to take the harvest at whatever price the state names. Now put yourself on this farm. You've got seed and a season and a back that hurts most likely because you're a farmer. What's your incentive? To plant more? Because if you plant more, they'll just take more. Plant less, they take less. And you keep your family fed on what's hidden in the barn. So every farmer did the same thing because it's human nature. Every single one of them independently arrived at the same arithmetic. Production didn't decline, it collapsed. And then came the famine that killed millions of the very people who the whole thing was supposedly for. By 1921, Lenin stood up and legalized private trade again. Called it the new economic policy. No, it wasn't new, it was the old one. Peasants could sell their surplus. Small shops started to reopen. Private ownership came back because the alternative was a country of corpses. 4 years from the decree to the reversal, signed by the same hand. You know, it's a man who burns his furniture to heat his house and then goes out in the cold to buy more furniture. What do you do? What? Public ownership doesn't generate anything. It just transfers. It moves what already exists from the people who made it to the people who didn't make it. And it works beautifully right until the making stops. And then it needs somebody new to blame and someone new to take it from. And it requires guns to take it. The answer to all seven questions that they were asked from the DSA, not one of them creates a dollar. Not one of them builds a house, a bushel, or a job. Every one of them is a plan for taking from somebody else something that they built and giving it to somebody else. We've been there before. It doesn't work out. Won't work out this time. Once people understand what democratic socialism, aka communism, actually is, they're not interested. As I said a few minutes ago, this is the best thing that could happen to us. I'm really optimistic. I saw that monologue from Bill Maher, and I thought, that is fabulous. That is fabulous. He's not on my side. I mean, I could go on his show. He used to ask me to come on his show all the time. I would always say no. So I'm not going to be on a show where, you know, you have, you know, I'm going to play the Christian and you're the lion and we have all the spectators cheering when you eat me. No, I'm not interested in that. But this is all the stuff that he used to make fun of. He used to make fun. When I said, you know, Barack Obama, he's putting Chairman Mao on the Christmas tree. And that's not just a joke. That's not just a, oh, I'm going to show them. Ha ha. I don't really believe in Mao. No, no, that those forces were in and around him. And this all started to take root. These guys have been around forever, but this all started to take root once you put a community organizer in the White House. And, you know, if you were paying attention and you're a catastrophist, I admit there's a lot of things that I said, you know, could happen that thank God they didn't happen. But the general storyline did. And that's because if you just take people at their word, if you just look for the signs, especially when you listen to politicians who say, I'm not that, but they're hanging around all of the people. My mom used to say, show me your friends, I'll show you your future. That's, I guess, what I remembered that everybody else in politics forgot. There's a lot of stuff that our parents talked to us, our grandparents talked to us about. Oh, they taught us little phrases that are true. They were around forever because they were true, and they're true today. Show me your friends, and I'll show you your future. If your friends are those who are advocating for violence for the Palestinians, are advocating for Hamas and Hezbollah, your friends are in Iran and Venezuela and Cuba, I know who you are because those are your friends. That is your future. And as much as you want to say, nah, I'm not for that. Well, but all of your friends are. And I know you say that in front of me. You know, it's interesting. It's like all these, Islamists who all claim they're for, yeah, I'm absolutely for you. Yes. Thank you. LGBTQ. Oh, I'm with the two-spirited people myself. I've been there fighting for you. But they'll never say that in their mosque. They'll never say that to their own people. Why? Because that's not what they really are. They're using you. They're using you. And you're just dumb enough to believe it. It's just time to wake up. That's all it is. Wake up. They now are telling you, you don't need me or anybody else to translate. You just have to go to their own websites. You just read what they say. Now, my guess is these websites are going to start to change. And they're going to start taking some of these things, because I think these are going to become very unpopular. They're popular now in the primaries. Let's see how popular they are in Wisconsin when Hong is actually running for governor against somebody else that has some common sense and is not this person. Wisconsin is going to be tough because Wisconsin, as I will show you, has been socialist. It's had the first socialist mayors in the country. It's been socialist for a very long time. It's not Minnesota. It's actually Wisconsin that is the head of this snake and has been for the beginning, since the beginning. And they were all Fabian socialists. When I talk to you next hour about the sewer socialist, what is a sewer socialist? Comes from Wisconsin. It's really important that you understand that. Because that's what Hong is. She's a sewer socialist. She says she is. But you have to remember, who are her friends? Who is she inviting up on stage? Why would she be with Piker? Why would she be with a guy who says all of these horrible things? Is she using him? Or is she a sewer socialist that is actually a deep progressive? That's my guess. That's my guess. But when you have to guess on who a person is, and you're guessing what their character is, and they're standing with people who absolutely hate America, I don't think I'm going to guess in that direction. I don't think I'm going to go, well, you know what? I'm going to let this one slide. I think I'm going to go with her anyway. I think you have to take those people seriously, because we've seen what's happening in our country. More in a minute. 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

0: lot of great responses from the insiders. We have to approach the members of the DSA as enemies of the Republic. They don't deserve participation in an election. Will we allow the CCP to participate in the election? Look, if you are an American citizen, you have a right to run and you have a right to vote. Our problem is not the people running, and it is not the DSA. Honestly, our problem is the press. Our problem is they have allowed these people to embed and to hide. And now that they are, announcing who they are, they still are not covering it. And this is an anathema to, you know, America. It can't be. If that's unfortunately what we decide, that's where we're going. I don't know how these people get in. So there's some of them. I don't know how you're going to get into Congress and give them a security clearance. You can't. You can't. Really, it is the press that is keeping all of it quiet. I'm going to talk about Hong, Francesca Hong. She is running for the governor of Wisconsin. And she's interesting. She is interesting. Schellenberger is doing a deep dive into her mental illness disorder that she has. We'll talk a little bit about that until we wait for his report. Coming up next.
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0: 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Though the headlines might change, the threats facing Israel remain. 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
1: If you're hearing this, you should be concerned about the Asian longhorned beetle, an invasive species that's destroying our trees. 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
0: Look up, look down, look around. Look up, look down, look around. In the trees and on the ground, 'cause the ALB must be found.
1: Some signs of the ALB are dime-sized holes on tree trunks, a sawdust-like material called frass, and the beetle itself, with a long black body and white spots.
0: Look up, look down, look around. Look up, look down, look around. In the trees and on the ground, 'cause the ALB must be found.
1: Learn all the signs and how to report them at AsianLonghornedBeetle.com. That's AsianLonghornedBeetle.com.
2: After he called off what he said would have been the biggest attack since World War II.
3: Overnight, Iran's President Masoud Pezeshkian posted to X about the memorandum of understanding that was reached earlier this year, saying in part, quote, "I believe this memorandum will be the center of gravity of our foreign relations in the future. We must strive to compel the enemy to remain committed to what it has signed. The security of the country, the region, and our allies will be enhanced by this memorandum."
2: Fox's Trey Yingst also reports from Tel Aviv.
3: International focus does remain on the Strait of Hormuz, where an explosion was heard this morning by a tanker, according to maritime tracking groups. Reports do indicate a new deal could see the strait open for 60 days without fees.
2: And then as oil prices plunging today, down more than 6% for West Texas crude. Two people remain critically injured in Idaho. They were among the seven wounded Saturday when a gunman went on the attack at an In-N-Out Burger in Twin Falls, killing two others.
4: We still don't know why the shooter decided to attack. That's still under investigation. But what we do know is that two people tried to stop the shooting as it happened. An off-duty state trooper and a civilian. The civilian, identified by local media as 35-year-old Jordan Salinas. According to reporting from the Idaho Statesman, Salinas instinctively ran toward the gunfire, drawing a semi-automatic pistol and fired on the mass shooter.
2: Fox Business Network's Max Gordon. That shooter is also dead. He turned the gun on himself. It's forecast to be less windy around Spokane, Washington, which could help firefighters battle three wildfires that have burned down more than 600 structures, houses among them.
5: There are just so many Washingtonians who have literally lost everything.
2: Governor Bob Ferguson, 60,000 people have evacuated, hoping their homes don't burn next. There is soccer news this morning. 2 weeks after the World Cup, the coach who led the U.S. men's team to the round of 16 will remain the American coach. Mauricio Pochettino has a four-year extension through the 2030 World Cup. 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
20: Senator Ted Budd says a new housing law is a step toward making homeownership more accessible in North Carolina. The Home Expansion Act increases access to federal homeownership assistance programs and allows more homes to qualify for down payment help. According to Budd, the law will also help boost housing supply by allowing federal funds to cover certain infrastructure costs for new developments. An Apex man has been sentenced to 18 years in prison for distributing child sex abuse material.
21: 41-year-old Andrew Eric Childs has been ordered to pay $24,800 in restitution and serve 216 months, followed by 10 years of supervised release. Court records show Childs possessed and distributed child sexual abuse material and produced a video depicting the sexual abuse of a dog. At the time of his arrest, Childs worked for Durham Emergency Medical Services, but authorities said the crimes were not connected to his employment. I'm Daphne Young.
20: Some administrators at NCA&T are accused of handing out thousands of dollars in improper student financial assistance. A recent audit shows no documented criteria was used to give out nearly $750,000 to nearly 200 students. The state auditor says the students were given advantages based on who they knew, not because of merit. A Swannanoa man is headed to prison for an early 2026 crime spree. A judge sentenced Brian Coleman to at least 8 years last week after he pleaded guilty to 9 charges, including burglary. He was arrested in February after a brief chase in a stolen car. Charges include financial card theft, larceny, and possession of that stolen vehicle. The Wyndham Championship tees off Thursday at Sedgefield Country Club in Greensboro. It's the final tournament ahead of the FedEx Cup playoffs. Nearly half of the top 50 players in the FedEx Cup rankings will compete this weekend. Practice sessions are now underway. I'm Kyle Wilson.
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2: Hello, America. Welcome to the Glenn Beck Program from the Mountain West. I want to tell you what happened yesterday in Milwaukee. You have a couple of races that are going to be decided here. One in Michigan tomorrow, and then next week you have another big one happening. Both Democratic Socialist. You have one happening in Wisconsin. Now, Wisconsin, Trump won Wisconsin in 2024. Yes, he did. Why? Because, metaphorically speaking, Trump spoke to the people of Wisconsin a language that they understand. He spoke about the sewers. Metaphorically. I'll explain here in 60 seconds on what's really going on. First, let me tell you about Rough Greens. If you have a dog, you've probably done this. You fill up the water bowl. You know, they take two licks and then they walk away. You find yourself saying, you know, something you never thought. Go drink some water. Go drink some water. Other times, man, they're just lapping that up, and you can't stop with the water. 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Yesterday afternoon in Milwaukee, not the capital of Wisconsin, but in Milwaukee, a high school gym, bleachers pulled out, doors propped open for air, crowd that was skewing young, the kind of crowd that campaigns, a campaign that prays for this kind of crowd, 9 days out from primary. And it was very American. Until you started listening. The front runner for the governor of Wisconsin brought two guests to that gym. One was a congresswoman from Minnesota. The other was a man who broadcast about 3 million people from a studio in Los Angeles. When he was introduced, some of the people of the room came to its feet, and he told them that Wisconsin is the heart of the historic American socialist movement. That's true. He posted it, too, on his way in. The People's Republic of Wisconsin. So he's right partly about history, maybe more right than he knows. And once you know it, the whole afternoon can read differently. So let me fill you in on that so you can read the room and see what's really going on first. Who got the standing ovation? It's the guy in August of 2019 on a live stream reacting to a Republican congressman named Dan Crenshaw, the Navy SEAL who lost an eye in Afghanistan. He went on a live stream and praised the enemy fighter who took the eye, called him brave, in a language that I'm not going to repeat on the radio, nor would I do it in my private life. But and then he went on to say that America deserved 9/11. Then he said, dude, I'm just saying it. Okay, dude. Well, Twitch suspended him for a week. Oof. He walked it back on his uncle's show, called it satire, said he should have used better language, and then he clarified that he hadn't said Americans deserved it. He said America deserved it, as though that were the repair. Well, years later, he's still working that same material, joking about a sequel. He has aired Houthi propaganda on his stream, the Iranian-backed outfit in Yemen shooting at civilian ships. Met it with sympathy instead of scrutiny. Democratic congressman from New York, Richie Torres, wrote to Twitch and Amazon, calling him the poster child for the anti-Semitism that broke out after October 7th. Democratic congressman in Illinois, Brad Schneider, said in March that when Democrats put this man on their stages, the party forfeits the credibility to condemn bigotry on the right. The Democrats said that, not me. The Democrats said that. And then you have the woman standing next to him. She's the one who was, you know, who described the murder of 3,000 Americans as some people did something. Oh, okay. Well, yeah, they flew planes into buildings, but reporter asked the candidate whether campaigning with him was a risk. The woman who wants to be the governor, Hong in Wisconsin, said it's not a risk. What would be a risk is to not build the broadest coalition possible. Oh, gosh. You know, I talked about this earlier. Show me your friends and I'll show you your future. Something all of our moms said, most likely. So you should remember it. And we should apply it today. Let's look at our friends. Coalition is the oldest word in the story, and Wisconsin really invented it. Let me tell you who Wisconsin really is. In 1910, a Milwaukee elected pattern maker, they elected him mayor. His name was Emil Seidel. He was mayor, the first socialist mayor to run in a major American city. Same city that sent the first socialist to Congress that same year. And they kept electing socialist mayors on and off for the next 50 years. But here's what they were known as. Sewer socialists. They campaigned on sewers and garbage collection and water and milk inspection and paving, municipal housekeeping, okay? Out of New York, the party's leading intellectual, a lawyer named Morris Hillquit, he was a man who ran for office in New York over and over and over again and kept losing. And he looked at Milwaukee winning, and he coined this as an insult, and it stuck, but not as an insult. Sewer. So they're nothing but sewer socialists. You're not revolutionaries. You're plumbers. Milwaukee took that insult and wore it like a jacket. But Seidel, years later, that's the mayor in Wisconsin that kept winning, he was writing a memoir. It never got published. I wonder why. In it, he left a few lines worth carrying to you today. He said they wanted more than sewers. Oh, so very much more than sewers. Who are they? The socialist. He wanted more than sewers. Oh, so very much more than sewers. But that's the arrangement. And it's held for 116 years. The sewer wing wins the elections. How did Donald Trump win in such a socialist place? Well, there's lots of reasons, but one is he could appeal to the sewer socialists because he was effectively talking about the sewers. He was talking about jobs. He was talking about the price of gas. He was talking about all those things. And that's a sewer socialist. That's language sewer socialists listen to. Somebody who's going to go in and fix things. The platform wing writes down what the movement is actually for. The plumber knocks on your door. The theorist keeps the plan. And neither one of them is actually lying exactly. They've just divided the labor. One is the front man. The other is behind the scenes. Hillquit never came to Milwaukee. He sneered at it from 1,000 miles away. But Sunday, the sneer flew in, took a microphone and a high school gymnasium in the suburbs of Milwaukee and got a standing ovation. And he didn't talk about sewers. He said they were going to run up the numbers on August 11th and carry that into victory in November until there would never be another Republican winning in Wisconsin ever again. And then he said, it's not me, it's all of us. Now, I want you to watch the division of labor in this campaign because it's textbook. The ads and on the stump, all they're talking about is cost of living, childcare, healthcare, wages. She's a chef. She washed dishes. She is a single mom who couldn't find a place she could afford. That's the sewer socialist. And I don't say that with a sneer. Those are real things in real lives. And if my own party had better answers on the price of a house and a week of groceries, you know, she'd be 20 points behind instead of 20 points ahead. Why? Because in June, she sat in that Los Angeles studio with Piker for 90 minutes. And in a rapid fire round, she said yes to state-run grocery stores. Yes to cracking down on tech. yes to freeing Palestine, yes to a statue of Scott Walker built for the express purpose of letting people tear it down. That's all more than sewers. The last one was a joke, I think. But that's more than sewers. What you have to understand, when they say a broad coalition, you have to understand a coalition is not a guest list. It's a contract. You don't get somebody else's crowd for free. You get it by owing somebody something. And when the man on that stage, when, you know, what he was talking about wasn't a budget line or a bill number. He asked for the win itself. And what does he believe? You don't have to guess what the rest of the coalition wants because they publish it. We've been talking last hour. The co-chair of the Democratic Socialists of America sat on Fox a week ago, went down the list on national television. Abolish the Senate. Yes. Replace the presidency. Yes. Replace the Supreme Court. Yes. Abolish ICE. Yes. Open the borders. Yes. Defund the Pentagon. Yes. Open and empty the prisons. Yes. Put the large corporations under public ownership. Yes. Nobody had to leak that. Nobody hacked anything. She said it out loud on a Sunday show. And the plumber on your porch is still talking about your groceries bill. That is the way socialists work. Sewer socialists. It's not a smear. It's a tactic. Now, if you're on my side on any of this, we're 9 days away. Don't spend the 9 days away celebrating. The same polling that has her running away with the primary has November inside the margin in a state that decides presidencies by 20,000 votes. A candidate you find easy to mock is not the same candidate or not the same thing as a candidate that's easy to beat. She might be, but this is Wisconsin. Ask anybody who's been through a Wisconsin November. Now, why does any of this matter to a man today in Twin Falls or a woman in Macon who's never cast a vote in Wisconsin? Because we all have to learn this. Sewer talk is your life. It's your street. It's your water. It's your kids' school. The number at the bottom of your receipt. Platform talk is about categories of people. Who owns, who takes, who is owed, who has to be broken so the arithmetic works. One of those is government. The other one, every single time, every time it has been tried, ends up needing somebody to blame. If somebody is just talking about the sewers, that probably is a good thing. But you must then see who's standing around them. The question to ask a candidate is not who she stood next to on any given Sunday, because anybody can dodge that. The question is Mayor Seidel's question. But instead of sitting there in a book for 114 years, it's asked loud in public, on record, before the ballots are counted or even cast. When you do have power, what is the much more than sewers to you? And believe me, they'll tell you. They'll tell you. They always have. They're telling you by who they stand around. She's telling you by taking the Democratic Socialists of America endorsement and running as a Democratic Socialist. They'll tell you because they've written it down. One of them wrote it down and left it in a drawer for 100 years. But the other ones have written it down. They're in their own party and they're talking about it openly. They're proud of it. See what they wrote down at DSAUSA.org and share that with your friends. DSAUSA.org. Back in a minute. Ever notice how people brag about not sleeping? I only got 4 hours last night. Yeah, I only got three. Well, congratulations. I guess you win. 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
2: So, you know, what's going around on the internet, and I want to be really careful on this, because this doesn't disqualify you at all from anything. It just means you've had a problem. And when you're in public service, we have a right to know, how is that problem doing? And not as an accusation, but just as a serious question. Francesca Hong has been diagnosed with bipolar disease. She's had a mental breakdown. She was placed in psychiatric hospitalization. She did self-harm by cutting and experienced a lithium overdose. And this is all coming from an interview she did in 2023, so she doesn't hide from it. Lithium overdose sounds to me like this was a while ago, because do they still use lithium very often? I mean, maybe they do. I don't know. Now, Schellenberger is looking into this, and not because she's been in the hospital with mental illness. Mental illness is very, very common. Have you watched the news? Have you talked to people on the streets? It's very common. Bipolar disorder is a serious mental illness. But if it's being properly treated, what's the problem with that? I mean, so the question really is, are you on medication? What medication? Are you still taking that medication every day? How are things progressing? Great. That's fine. I think it's not disqualifying. She needs to qualify herself. She needs to say, look, I have this, and it's a disorder, and it can be very dangerous, but not if I'm on my medication. And I've been on my medication, and I've been fine for X number of years. You know, I'm an alcoholic. I've had serious bouts of depression, but I know it. I know exactly what it is. I know when to have it treated if I need it to be treated. I know what the warning signs are. I haven't had a serious bout of any of that for 20 years. I haven't had a problem with my drinking for 30 years. Okay. So I'm an alcoholic. Yeah. I guess you tie me down and pour whiskey down my throat, but I've had many, many very stressful days, and I've never broken. Never have I had a relapse. That doesn't mean I won't. It just means I haven't. I have a pretty good record of it. Same with her. There's nothing wrong with that. Don't allow mental illness. This bothered me when I saw this. You know, she has mental illness. Yeah, dude, so have a lot of people. You know, she's cut herself. Yeah, so have a lot of our daughters. They've cut themselves too. So this doesn't disqualify, but it does require us to be able to have an honest and fair discussion about it. With her, she should ask, and she should be asked, and she should answer it fully, once. And we have the answer. What else are you going to do? You disagree with that, Ricky, or not? Jason, love to have your thoughts on this, too.
3: No, absolutely not. There are several very successful people in media who have struggled with bipolar disorder and successfully treated it as well. I think you're perfectly qualified to be a radio host living with alcoholism and bouts of depression, but I would not nominate you for politics.
2: Well, that's not because of my alcoholism. That's just because I would make a very bad politician. I would not be good. We'd run out of missiles, and that has nothing to do with mental disorder. That has everything with me just going, I've had it with them. Oh, we're going to negotiate. We're not going to negotiate. We're going to negotiate. We're not going to negotiate. And we're talking France. Missile, missile, missile, missile, missile. It would be bad.
3: I do wonder if her mental disorder has influenced her politics. I think that's also a question worth asking. Too harsh?
2: No, I'm just thinking, I think that is a fair question. I don't know if she's going to give you, I don't know if she's going to give you, I mean, I guess if you asked if my alcoholism has influenced my politics. Yeah, it has. It's made me more conservative. It's made me believe in the individual more. So, yeah. And that's not a slam. I mean, it just is what it is. And I guess if she could say, yeah, it did, because I realized more people needed help on the streets. And, you know, because I experienced it, I want to make sure that we have the best health care. So I'll bet you her answer would be yes on that. And it could be a very honest answer. Anyway. All right. More in just a second. I want to show you the helping hand, the junior partner, if you will, and what that means in politics in just a minute. Stand by.

0: 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Can't use that one. 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
4: The senators have unveiled a short-term spending bill to avoid a government shutdown during the middle of the upcoming campaign season. The bill unveiled yesterday would keep federal agencies funded past the midterm elections through December 11th. Acting Attorney General Todd Blanche has issued a formal order terminating President Trump's $1.8 billion anti-weaponization fund to compensate his political allies. Hundreds of people were in the dark on Sunday night after storms knocked out utility lines in many parts of the state, particularly in Wake County, where more than 1,200 customers lost power due to that incident. Raleigh police investigating after firefighters found a body in a pond late Saturday afternoon. It happened on Millbrook Road. Two-time Cy Young Award winner Tarek Skubal on the move to the Los Angeles Dodgers, and right-hander Freddie Peralta moves on to the Tampa Bay Rays. Major League Baseball's trade deadline is tonight at 6 o'clock. Tony Rixby, NCN News.
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0: I want to kind of stay where we were here for a second, because the insiders, I'm reading some of their messages, and a lot of them say that mental illness is a disqualifier for you to serve in, you know, for you to serve in as a governor. Because I told you that Hong, and this, I think, and Ricky just verified, this happened when she was 18 years old. And the key there was cutting, I think. You know, when she was 18 years old, she was diagnosed as bipolar. She had it treated. She was cutting, and it was bad. And all indications are is that she got through that, and, you know, is on her medications. I don't know. I think this is something that you should ask, because bipolar is something that is very, very dangerous. I mean, Ricky, you speak about whatever you care to share, but you have significant experience with bipolar disease.
1: Yes, not me personally, let me clarify, but my brother, who's no longer with us, probably a victim of bipolar disease and not letting it be treated. So, and I think there's many Americans out there who can identify with my story, but I know firsthand that it's not something that you can take lightly, and it is extremely difficult to manage. People who are on lithium hate being on lithium. And that's why you see so many people spiraling out of control with life decisions. And, you know, many people do not resort to violence, but others that do suffer from this can. And it should be very carefully managed and monitored.
0: Yeah, and depending on how bad it is. I mean, Jason, you just said, and many of the insiders are echoing you, you would not vote for somebody who is bipolar. And even if it was somebody... You know, I know Ricky was joking, at least I think, that she wouldn't vote for me because I'm an alcoholic and I've had bouts of depression, et cetera, et cetera, and really serious bouts of depression when I was younger. And, you know, but as long as it's under control, why would that disqualify somebody?
2: I guess that's up to, you know, various voters, but personally, I am not.
0: Sure.
2: Because... if you have to take medication to control something like that, your mental state, I don't know. Like, what happens when you forget to take that medication, or who knows what? Or are you more prone to do more erratic things? I'm not risking that. I'm going to go with the candidate that doesn't have the issue personally. But the issue, I guess, really big and front and center right now is the full disclosure on it right now. So I personally would say the best way to do that now for her and her campaign would be to come right out and discuss all those things. Is it an issue if you miss, you know, your medication? When was the last time you had an episode? All those things need to be known.
0: That needs to be known. When's the last time you had an episode? You know, how under control is it? How long you've been on the medication? Do you miss days, et cetera, et cetera? Ricky.
1: Yeah, I was going to ask you, Glenn, have we been here before? And presidential history, I know that there's a few, I can't remember their names exactly, perhaps Lincoln, I think JFK, suffered from depression.
0: Lincoln was really bad.
1: I can't remember JFK if they disclosed it or not.
0: Nixon was a raging alcoholic, from what I understand, in office, raging alcoholic. We've had bad and we've had, you know, people with mental disorders as well. I was just thinking as I was listening to Jason that I'm not sure that the problem is the politician, you know, if they have it under control. You know, everybody on my staff, I know because you guys have said things before. Glenn, are you getting your sleep? Are you getting this? You care about my health, you know, and you also care about the company. And so you're always on me. Hey, can you get some more sleep? You need to stop doing so much, blah, blah, blah. And you're doing it because you care about me as a person, but also you care about the company. That is the problem I think we have now. How many people would be around a politician that because they won and we can't lose them, they're too important because what would happen if they are gone? How many of the people around them could see them go into real problems and then cover it and not say anything and try to work around it? That, I think, is the problem, is that we have no character anymore. Part of life is that, you know, we have men.

0: mental illness, we have physical illness. I think, you know, they're the same thing. You know, what happens if you don't take your medication? There are people who have serious problems if they don't take their medication. You know, somebody who has a bad seizure disorder, they don't take their medication, they're going to start having seizures all the time. You want a president that's having a seizure? Something could happen? No. But if you're on your medication and it's fine and it's stable, how about an airplane pilot? You want an airplane pilot with bad seizures? Is it under control with medication? How's he doing with his medication? As long as he's taking his medication, we're okay. I mean, that's the problem. The problem is, in an airplane, the co-pilot is there and will take over. And he's right there and he will take over. And if the co-pilot starts to see something that is like, hey, dude, you don't seem yourself lately. Are you taking your seizure medication? Because everyone's life is at stake, he will tell the company. He will tell authorities in the company, this guy is, there's something wrong with him, okay? Because he knows it's a danger. In our country now, the way it's set up, Joe Biden was a danger to our republic, a grave danger to our republic. If something big would have happened and he had to make the decision, do you trust that he could have made the right decision? I don't. But everybody played politics with it. So it's not the disorder. It's the disorder of our character, I think, that is the bigger problem. Thoughts on that one? Right? Wrong? Jason?
1: No, yeah, I completely agree. And I was just about to say Joe Biden, right when you brought him up right then. I mean, that's one of the big problems right now in politics, especially when your side has picked the candidate you think is going to win. Disclosure becomes something that just gets ignored every single time now. So if there is an issue, I think a lot of voters just don't trust it, especially after Biden. How many of them, after all these disclosures now, have we heard about, well, like, oh yeah, everyone knew, everyone was concerned, they all covered it up, the media, the cabinet, everyone. No one was going to say that, oh yeah, Joe Biden is a danger to the country, don't worry, because we're going to be running the country for you. I mean, I can only imagine, I mean, as we get more and more of these disclosures of, you know, the non-disclosure of whether it be mental state, whether it be illness, whatever, they're just like, they're in win now mode. They're going to be like, ah, screw it. We're just going to do what we want. We're going to put this person in because we think we can win. I mean,
0: it's amazing to me because I look at Donald Trump, and you've seen some physical changes in Donald Trump in the last year or so. He's gained a little weight. And he looks tired, where I haven't seen him look tired before. And I was thinking about this the other day. Go back in time. Look at Obama, the first term, white hair. He's fine to the end. He looks different. You can see he aged. Same thing with Ronald Reagan. You could see his age. You don't really see the aging on Donald Trump. I see the effects that it has taken on him. He looks tired, but think, he's not had 8 years. He's now approaching 10 because he had 4 years of just hell, then 4 years out of the office, but it was just as bad, if not worse. And now he's doing it again. He's going to have 12 years. And if I saw him and I thought, oof, he is not the same man we elected. He is really not as sharp as he used to be. I'd say something. Could you want the president of the United States, the guy who is in charge of the button? You want our allies to know what you might know? Do you know how they'll take advantage of us? That is the most dangerous thing. If I thought he was slipping at all, I would say something. You have a responsibility. But do people feel that way anymore? I don't know. The media is the problem, Ricky.
2: Yeah, I was just going to say, I'm old enough to remember when the media and other politicians have tried to invoke the 25th Amendment on Trump for less evidence than we have on Ms. Hong for what they perceive to be mental illness. Will they hold themselves accountable to their previous views on how we should treat politicians who they believe are mentally unwell?
0: Wait, they're saying that he is mentally unwell. They're saying he is actively mentally unwell, and nobody has made that charge. They're just bringing up that, you know, when she was 18, she had these problems. That's different than he is currently mentally ill. I mean, because if I saw that in President Trump or any president, I'd say the same thing. Guys, I think there's a problem here. He's off his medication, and it needs to be announced to the people, and this needs to be over. The president needs to hand the reins over to the vice president, at least until he gets better. I mean, that's what you would do. Any normal person should do that, but I don't think we're talking normalcy anymore. All right, I want to play something that a lot of people are talking about when we come back. Possibly the worst national anthem ever. And that's saying something. And this time it was not intentional. It was just not good. And we'll explain here in just a second. First, let me tell you about the American financing. 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They're hoping you're bad at math, that you'll never do math. 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

0: Welcome to the program. I have to tell you, all the women on my staff, and I have quite a few women on my staff, they all want me to talk about Sophie Cunningham. And strangely, so does Jason, but for entirely different reasons. You know, I don't know if you guys know this, Ricky, but I am not good at sports. I know nothing about sports. So
1: well,
0: Sophie
1: it's the
0: Cunningham.
1: WNBA. It's not really a real sport.
0: It's, not, re- it's not really
1: is
0: sports.
1: Doing is heroic.
0: Okay. Okay. All right. So I might talk about that on tomorrow's program, but I've got to do a lot more research other than, you know, what Ricky just said. I need to understand that. And I'm going to knock it up a level other than she's hot. Let's do an interview with her, Jason.
2: I think that's fine to go there. I mean, what's I feel targeted
0: I
2: here?
0: I,
2: what's going on?
0: No, I appreciate it. all right. So the women's, who knew they had a women's baseball league? I thought that was a movie with Tom Hanks. But there's a women's baseball league, the Pro Baseball League, opening day game on Saturday. And Martha Reeves, and I didn't listen to this because I saw it was really bad. I haven't heard it yet. I saw it was really bad. Everybody's talking about it. I didn't listen to it because I thought it was Martha Reeves. I was going to listen to it if they were making fun of. But I thought Martha Reeves is a legend. How bad can it be? And that's when everybody on my staff said, oh, worse than you can possibly imagine. So let me be the judge of that. Here's Martha Reeves, opening day Saturday for the Women's Baseball League.
3: Oh.

0: were so gallantly streaming. And the rocket's red glare, the bombs bursting in air, gave proof through the night that our flag was still there.
1: Still there.
2: Okay.
0: Oh, say does the Star-Spangled Banner yet wave o'er the land of the free and the home of the brave?
2: All right, I don't know why she had to sing it on a paint shaker. As bad as promised. It just makes me think, for the love of Pete, there's got to be somebody in her life. There's got to be, because I know if I'm on air and I've lost it and I'm like, and nobody in my family or nobody in my life has said, Glenn, it's time to give it up. Nobody loves me. They're just in it for the paycheck. Was there nobody in her life that said, and you know what? They were singing harmony too. Was there no one in rehearsal that went, this is not going to work. This is not going to work. You know, you're not singing in the same key even that we're singing in. I feel bad because she's a legend, but it's women's sports. So does it really, you know, it's like a tree falls. Anybody hear it? Not really. Not really. So we will see you tomorrow. Stay safe. May God save the Republic.

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8: Another potential Iranian deal. On Jack Callahan, Fox News. President Trump says he's called off what would have been the biggest strike since World War II, as Gulf allies say they've made progress in talks with Iran.
9: The president citing what he calls the parameters of a deal having been made to end the nuclear threat, as he called it, from Iran and open the Strait of Hormuz.
10: When the allies ask to call it off, you got to sort of say, well, let's see. And the reason they asked is I think there's a deal.
9: Iran's foreign ministry this morning saying that the country is not currently holding talks with the U.S., but is in discussions with Oman over the strait.
8: Fox's Alexandria Hoff. The president saying today Iranian leadership is unbelievably duplicitous. Indiana Republican Senator Jim Banks warning Iran.
11: If the Iranians don't come to the table and rapidly make an agreement to end their nuclear program and reopen the strait, then President Trump is going to bomb the hell out of him again.
8: With word of a potential deal, West Texas Intermediate crude is now below $79 a barrel. Wall Street, the Dow, is trading more than 500 points higher. Senate confirmation for Acting Attorney General Todd Blanche to take that job permanently, now more likely. Two Republican senators, Cornyn of Texas and Tillis of North Carolina, had been threatening to block his confirmation, but now say they will vote for it. Over the weekend, Blanche rescinding plans for a $1.8 billion anti-weaponization fund to compensate people who'd believed they'd been prosecuted unfairly by the Biden Justice Department. Lighter winds and lower temperatures forecast in Washington state today that may help in the fight against several raging wildfires.
9: What makes these fires so concerning is how close this has all been to homes, to neighborhoods, to businesses. Over 600 structures have been destroyed. At this point in time, no injuries, no fatalities, but that could change given the wide scale range of this fire.
8: Fox's Sarah Allegra. 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
17: One of North Carolina's biggest economic development projects has hit another major setback. Chatham County has terminated a $400 million incentive deal with VinFast, saying the company failed to meet performance deadlines. The project stalled amid business challenges, poor reviews, and a slowing EV market. The Lowe's Foundation is donating nearly $8 million in grants to 10 community colleges nationwide, Durham Tech among them.
18: Durham Tech President J.B. Buxton tells CBS 17 the $1 million being designated to Durham Tech will allow the school to bring skilled trades to the Orange County campus. Students will have new learning spaces in areas like construction, HVAC, plumbing, and more. The school also plans to expand its bilingual instruction and community outreach. Over the past 3 years, the Lowe's Foundation has built a national flywheel that's working to connect educators, workforce organizers, and community partners. I'm Daphne Young.
17: 9 people were shot early Sunday morning at a Greensboro event, and police believe that attack was targeted. The shooting happened at Royal Banquet Hall on Westgate City Boulevard just before 2 a.m. Investigators say 4 of the victims are teenagers. Police say they've recovered weapons and have 2 people in custody. The DOT is suggesting drivers take some extra time to navigate a part of the I-26 connector project in Asheville. Yesterday marked a permanent closure day for the flyover ramp connecting Patton Avenue and Westgate Parkway. One business owner told WLOS-TV it's a good thing moving forward, even though it will be disruptive for the shopping center. A Raleigh woman is celebrating a life-changing lottery win after turning a 50-cent wager into more than $379,000. Jessica Hinton says she couldn't sleep, decided to play a North Carolina digital instant game, and hit the top jackpot with odds of about 1 in 129 million. I'm Kyle Wilson.
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0: Welcome, everybody, to the Monday edition of the Clay Travis and Buck Sexton Show, also known as Clay and Buck. Thanks for rolling with us on YouTube, for all of our new YouTube subscribers and live streamers. Check us out on the video. You will see how, unfortunately, Clay and I match shirts accidentally, like 3 out of 5 days a week. This is what happens when you do 15 hours of radio together. It's not a uniform, Clay, but sometimes it looks like it.
1: I will say, producer Ali told me the colors that I should be wearing, and some of them are, you know, like I shouldn't be wearing white shirts, which knocks out a lot. I'm not supposed to wear gray, which knocks out a lot. So we're down to like 3 or 4 colors in the start here. But hello,
0: true.
1: YouTube. We love you. We added 7,000 YouTube subscribers in the past couple of days, which is pretty awesome. So go please click like and subscribe.
0: And to that end, let me just tell you, our friend Erin Wexler, some of you know her. I've had her on the Buck Brief podcast many times. She is a fast-rising conservative female comedian, and she's super smart, too, political commentator. She'll be with us at the end of the show today, third hour, but also is going to stay with us for a special YouTube hangout session, YouTube only, post-show. So today is a great day for you to begin your Clay and Buck YouTube experience. Check us out on the video there. Erin will be taking live questions. It'll be a lot of fun. She's actually going to be with me in studio here in Miami. Her and my wife are friends. There may be some cookies made. It's going to be great. It's going to be great. Now, we have, Clay, a bunch of big stories for everybody's enjoyment. First of all, Mamdani's New York. We have Mamdani talking about how you have to show ID to get the special on the Wonder Bread. Okay? If you're going to go into one of the Bolshevik bodegas that Mamdani is opening up, you are going to have to show ID. We'll discuss that. A prominent left of center podcaster who was also on Bill Maher, I think, this past week, he has expressed surprise that Mamdani is running a revolution that will devour people irrespective of their political affiliation. The commies come for everyone, essentially. We'll discuss that. Clay, we had Trump on Air Force One, some funny stuff from him, some policy stuff. Also, what was the, Dana Bash. I never get her name right. Dana Bash, right? Doing her thing on CNN and getting absolutely lit up by RFK Jr. You will enjoy that. If you have not heard it, we will play that for you in a little bit. But I come to you today to discuss something that I would not have assumed going into August of the summer, Clay, would be the biggest story in the country. Let's just set the table for a second, then you can tell everybody why this has turned into such a freakout situation. A member of the WNBA's, is it the Fever that she's on? Is that right?
1: Yes.
0: Cunningham, Sophie Cunningham, who is a blonde-haired white woman who is very good-looking and in the WNBA. She said she doesn't think dudes should, I'm paraphrasing, but she doesn't think dudes should play in the WNBA. Now this has resulted in a collective left-wing freakout, a Trans Lives Matter movement, if you will, and all of these coaches and all these professional athletes saying completely insane things. Clay, shall we start with Golden State Valkyries head coach here? This is cut three. Should men be able to play in the WNBA? And this is what it said, play it.
2: For me, sports is about belonging. It's about inclusivity. It's about allowing everyone to be their authentic self. You know, I'm big on that just because I have been criticized for my height, for my ethnicity. I've been in those, you shouldn't belong here, many times. And for me, I don't want that space, especially Golden State, to ever feel like that. So I'm all about women, little girls deserving to play, and that includes trans women. So I'm all about inclusivity.
1: Okay, I'm all about inclusivity, Buck. Men should be able to play in women's sports. All of this coming out of Sophie Cunningham's just standing up and saying women's sports should be for women. Let me play a couple of more cuts here because this story exploded over the weekend and left-wingers are truly dying on the hill of men pretending to be women are actually women, and many of those are liberal white women like Indiana Fever coach Stephanie White. I don't know if you heard this clip, Buck. She was asked if men should be able to play in women's sports, her thoughts about it, by an OutKick reporter. This is what she said. She said she's not educated enough, Buck, from a scientific standpoint. This is a real answer from a grown adult women's coach, Cut 7.
3: I don't know that I would say that I'm educated enough from a scientific standpoint. I don't ever believe that exclusion is an answer. I just don't. I do think, you know, when we think about various levels of sport, various governing bodies of sport and things that go into that, like I said, I'm not educated enough at the different levels. I know growing up, I played with the boys all the time.
4: So
3: there weren't girls sports.
4: Would you welcome a biological male in WNBA?
3: I don't know. When we talk about biological male and scientifically where we are, I think it's a totally different scenario. You know, as I said, I'm not educated enough in terms of transgender and transitioning to give you a smart answer. I would say, though, that I just don't feel like exclusion is an answer. And I think that we need to have deeper, more layered conversation.
1: Okay, Buck. This woman graduated from Purdue University, go Boilermakers, Phi Beta Kappa, and was one of the academic All-Americans. From all intents and purposes, she is a very intelligent woman, quite well-educated. She's afraid of speaking out and saying the truth. By the way, there's other elements of this, too. The women's basketball coach for the Minnesota Lynx coached against Sophie Cunningham's Indiana Fever team. She wore a Protect Trans Kids shirt on the sideline during the game, Buck. And she said she spoke out about this as well. Here she is, Cut 1, saying we need to protect trans kids.
5: I don't think we should feel like our safe space is being threatened. That's what I enjoy about the WNBA, and I think we have to continue to safeguard that. I come from a space of inclusion, and the narrative that I think that is problematic is to suggest that number one, that transgender athletes are the biggest problem in women's sports. And I think this is what's bothersome, is that there's a faction of people in our country that are making this a massive issue. We have some issues. Number one, we need to protect trans kids. Every kid. To me, it's a human rights issue.
1: Okay, Buck, these people are crazy.
0: Okay, so this is what's really important. I have two observations for you on this, Clay, because you're touching on point one there. But I'll take that second. First is, notice how when these people who take this position speak, they all do so like they are a cult member or like they're honestly in some totalitarian communist country speaking about the glories of the grain harvest and how this year will be more than last year and the year after that will be more, even though everyone is starving. Like they're clearly saying things that they do not believe, and they're grasping for the jargon. It sounds like jargon. They're using this word inclusive, exclusive. They're just leaning on these things to try to signal to people, please don't attack us. Like, please don't come after me. I will do what the cult demands. I will do what the Trans Lives Matter movement is demanding of me here, right? Because no one speaks the way that they speak normally. They're trying to fall back into these canned phrases and things like, well, I'm not a biology expert. You don't need to be a biology expert to know that a penis is not a vagina and a vagina is not a penis. You can actually know that without being an expert. And so, yes, team is pointing out these are manufactured delusions, which is why the book is still doing so well. Thank you. But Clay, the second part of this is what you touched on. Yes, trans people who think that they should play against women because they're really women, they have a mental health issue. This is very obvious. The DSM-4, I think, treated it as such. Now the DSM-5, because psychiatrists are unfortunately the most left-wing of any medical profession. They've like changed this, that it's no longer gender dysphoria. They're having a problem. They need help. But there is a mentally ill cohort around them of millions of people who are left wing and brainwashed who will go along with this. And that's what you actually see happening here. It's not just the delusion of the individual who is trans. It is the people around them who will fight on their behalf for this.
1: Okay, Buck, I've got two aggressive moves that I am undertaking here. And I'm 100% serious about this, and I'm going to share both of them with you. First of all, I will buy a WNBA expansion franchise as the primary owner of that franchise. I will bring them to my hometown where I do this show from, Nashville, Tennessee. We will call them. Well, I'll get to that in a sec. I will pledge that 100% of my team will be trans. That will be men pretending to be women. Our entire coaching staff will be trans. That is men pretending to be women. We will not lose a single game. There are probably some games, Buck, where we will not even give up a single point. I will call this team the Nashville Balls, and I will become a dynastic sports owner. In addition to continuing to do this show with you and all my other shows and all my other companies, I will own a WNBA franchise. I will buy it, and I will play only men who identify as women. We'll wear wigs, we'll run around, do whatever we need to do to be officially classified as identifying as women. This is what they're now saying is permitted. I will do it. I will buy a team. I'll put my money where my mouth is. Secondly, before, Buck, you remember, I offered $1 million if the WNBA champ, which is right now the Las Vegas Aces, I believe, if they would play a boys' high school state championship team of my choosing, I would give $1 million to the winning team. Buck, I will now give $10 million to the winning team. We will put this on pay-per-view. We will send all the profits, of which there will be probably tens of millions, to Tunnel to Towers, T2T.org, our good friends there, for mortgage-free homes for veterans, the families of veterans, first responders, police, people who have lost their lives defending this country. $10 million. I will wheel it out. I don't even know how much space $10 million. We'll dump truck it out, put it in the arena. A boys' high school team will get $10 million if they win. The WNBA, they say that they're underpaid. They say that they're as good as men. Let's decide it once and for all. And I think you have to be hyperbolic to respond to the absurdity here, because if you are not, then they will just continue to chirp. They'll continue to talk. So I think you have to put money behind your words. I am taking them at their words, and I will put $10 million boys high school team state champ of my choice versus WNBA, and or I will also purchase a WNBA franchise and only play men who identify as women, and that is the trans community in the WNBA. I doubt that the WNBA will respond to this, but this is real money on the table in a significant way. And I think what it does is it forces them to justify in some way their positions. It also draws even more attention. I think this is important, by the way, because we said this before. Trump won the 2024 election largely on the issue of men and women's sports. And some people say, well, it's not that serious in the grand scheme of things. You will hear a lot of people tell you, defend the idea of men and women's sports while simultaneously saying, I don't know why you care. Why do you care so much? It's because of this. If you will lie to me about this, then I can't trust you on anything else. It is a gatekeeping to me, a test of your basic honesty. If you are arguing to me that men are the equivalent of women, or that men belong in women's sports, then every other political position that you have, I cannot trust you, because you are willing to lie to me about something that is as basic as biology. So my double challenges are out there. They are now public. I have tweeted them. We can clip it. We can share it on YouTube. And we will see, Buck, whether anybody is willing to actually stand behind the arguments that they are making when there are actually dollars at stake here. We'll take your calls, 800-282-2882. We may have to start creating Nashville Balls WNBA champion gear, which maybe will probably sell quite well. I've always been a big fan of the Balls. That is where we are right now. Good start to Monday. I want to tell you, if you're trying to protect your family, make sure they're safe. That is what Sabre can do for you. 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
1: Welcome back in, Clay and Buck. We are rolling through the program, and a lot of you are reacting to my Nashville Balls franchise, newest dynasty. Also, remember Rush tried to buy the St. Louis Rams. I think the Nashville Balls are much more affordable. The St. Louis Rams would later move to L.A. Actually, if Rush had been able to buy him, I bet he would still have him in Missouri. I bet they would still be in St. Louis. I know we got a lot of listeners in St. Louis. I bet a lot of people would agree with that. Buck, media is rallying to defend and attack anyone who says men don't belong in the WNBA. And in fact, here is Katie Nolan, formerly of Fox Sports, formerly of ESPN. When you've got a lot of formerlies, it's probably a sign that you haven't been incredibly successful in your career, saying you don't have critical thinking skills if you are speaking out on this. Cut five.
22: Sophie Cunningham throwing her hat in the ring of political grift and then turning around and saying, but you'd be surprised about my beliefs. A lot of people like to think I'm right wing, and I'm not. I believe all different things, but this to me just seems like common sense. All you're telling us, Sophie, is that you don't really have critical thinking skills, or that you aren't interested in employing them. You're taking the message that's being given to you by people that are highly invested in this dividing us, and you're helping them sell it by not questioning it at all, which is extra crazy given the fact you're surrounded by people you could talk to about this issue to better understand it, because the W has a lot of members of the LGBTQ community.
1: This is an example of a dumb argument that someone who thinks they are smart is making, and this is very common. I mean, this is, I would say that that cut we just played, Buck, I would say is the consensus view of most people who cover sports media.
23: But just think about this as well. To those listening, we have members of the LGBTQIA+ who listen to this show because they're astute and intelligent people who want good commentary and news. Because there are a bunch of lesbians in the WNBA, you have to accept that a man does not have a biological advantage over women in sports. You know,
1: yeah,
23: the gays and the lesbians getting dragged into this way is always very interesting to me, because what is that? Well, what does one have to do with the other? Anyway, own a business. It's worth protecting with business insurance. 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
26: A new federal housing law championed by Senator Ted Budd is now in effect. Budd says the Home Expansion Act tackles two of the biggest challenges facing homebuyers: affordability and limited inventory. The law expands eligibility for assistance programs and raises home price limits for qualifying buyers. Chatham County officials have ended an incentive agreement with VinFast after determining the company failed to live up to its commitments. The deal would have provided up to $400 million for the electric vehicle factory southwest of Raleigh, but the project stalled amid business challenges and poor reviews. UNC football general manager Michael Lombardi says he has not been told the reason for the investigation that resulted in him being placed on paid administrative leave. Lombardi asks the public to not rush to judgment, says he's fully cooperating, and looks forward to clearing his name. I'm Kyle Wilson.
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3: Saturated ground and flooding from the weekend and more wet weather in the forecast could lead to additional flooding as we get into this afternoon and the next couple of days, especially if the hardest hit areas get rain again. Scattered showers, thunder this afternoon, 80. Tonight, likely showers and thunderstorms early. Cloudy overnight, 65. Likely showers and thunderstorms tomorrow. High 80. Scattered showers and thunderstorms again Wednesday. From the Weather Channel, I'm Ray Stajic.
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29: What is dedication?
30: The thing that drives me every day as a dad is Dariano. We call him Day-Day for short. Every day he's hungry for something, whether it's attention, affection, knowledge. And there's this huge responsibility in making sure that when he's no longer under my wing, that he's a good

0: You have to ridicule, I think, with humor in this way. And I was just looking on my $10 million challenge, which, by the way, I would love to do. I think it would be one of the most watched basketball games of all time. We would raise a vast amount for charity. I don't believe the WNBA players or the teams will allow it because they would lose. And we have a lot of calls, by the way, 800-282-2882. But inclusion, I always think this is important. Inclusion, when you are talking about men who identify as women in women's sports, is going to cost a girl a spot. And I give credit to Brett Kavanaugh in his Supreme Court opinion, which we should mention, three liberal justices disagreed with, three women were saying men should be able to play women's sports. Brett Kavanaugh pointed that out exactly, which is sports are zero sum. As all of you know, there's only so many spots on a sports team. There's only so many spots where you can start on a sports team. So when you are allowing a boy to take a girl's spot, you are including boys at the exclusion of girls. That is very significant. Second thing here, Buck, you and I were talking about off air, and I do think this is important too. The WNBA is not behaving as a sports league would. It is behaving as a far left-wing political organization would, because this is not, I mean, if you're making a rational argument, you don't have a coach showing up in a Protect Trans Kids t-shirt to coach a basketball game. That's a political organization. You were making the analogy, Buck, that this is not really like a for-profit business would apply at all. It's basically, as you were saying, like an NGO. I mean, they're behaving as a political advocacy organization, not as an actual for-profit league.
1: Yeah, it does act like Twitter a bit before Elon bought it. If you recall, when we got to see the internals on this, there were all these people at Twitter who had nothing to do with the micro-blogging website that it initially launched as. They were there to enforce left-wing orthodoxy. And their positions were things like trust and safety or DEI or whatever it may be. They were little commissars. And there are clearly a lot of commissars within the WNBA because the entire thing operates as an appendage charity of the NBA.
0: Yes.
1: Otherwise, it would not exist. But I just have to say, for these women, they're clearly, there's two pathways here. Some of them are brainwashed. Caitlin Clark,
0: yeah, it's unfortunate, was asked, I think.
1: This is the other. I think some of them are honestly just scared. I think they're scared for their careers. I think they're scared for their physical safety. I'm just going to say this.
0: This is what I fear for Sophie Cunningham, Buck, is she's brave. I'm afraid that one of these crazy trans people is going to injure her
1: for
0: what she said. Yeah.
1: Charlie Kirk was killed by a trans maniac. Somebody who had gone all in on the trans ideology, allegedly, right? The guy's facing trial still, but allegedly killed by a Trantifa lunatic. Now, in this context, I don't think it will, I mean, God forbid, but nothing like that extreme will happen. We're talking about sports, not a national level political figure. But Caitlin Clark, I've seen I mean, I don't follow this stuff, and Clay follows the sports stuff pretty closely. I just see the clips of her being clearly, like, outside the bounds of basketball, really assaulted, assault and battery on Caitlin Clark on a regular basis. So when she says when she's asked about Sophie Cunningham, this is cut four, this is what she says. Play it.
2: I think for us, like, you know, it's not really a discussion we really have in our locker room. I think it's for leagues and the governing bodies to work with their athletes to find solutions, but our focus is on basketball, and that's what we talk about and how we can get wins, and obviously we didn't do that tonight, so you need to find an area to improve in that way.
3: Do you have any, reaction to the...
2: I just answered for you.
1: Clay, can I just say, by the way, that to me is an answer that she gets directly from the PR team, maybe even from her attorney, if you will. That's an answer that can't get her in trouble, and she just doesn't want to talk about this. She knows.
0: Yeah.
1: She knows the truth about biology and sports and all this stuff, but she's scared. Now, it's easy to say when you're not out there with a bunch of people who are trying to elbow you in the face that you would stand and be brave. Maybe, but I would just say, I think she's afraid for her safety.

0: her career? And what does that tell you about this issue?
1: Well, Sophie Cunningham is being booed. And now, to be fair, the first two games she's played on the road since she said this were in Portland and Minneapolis. And I don't think the average WNBA fan in Portland or Minneapolis is very representative of the average American or the average American sports fan, to be fair. Having said that, it's cowardice from Caitlin Clark. It is. I understand her perspective, and the WNBA could do a lot to protect its entire league if they had a commissioner who just came out and said the WNBA has women in the title. Only biological women can play in the WNBA, period. Like, that would take a lot of the heat off, and individual players and coaches then don't have to give their opinions.
0: Let me just give you a counterpoint here, though.
1: Yeah.
0: Okay? To try to be consistent. Michael Jordan, Republicans Buy Sneakers Too. You wrote a book quoting Michael Jordan on this one. Essentially, and I don't even remember the specific context, but we all understand what the quote means, which is, I'm just trying to be the best basketball player in the world to sell as many tickets and shoes, et cetera. And we respect that, right? You and I both respect that. I think 100%. This audience respects that. Here she is, Caitlin Clark. I think she just wants to play basketball.
1: Yes.
0: Why is it different for her to say, I don't, like, look, she's not saying, I believe in inclusivity and we should have dudes. She's not saying that. She's trying to just stay out of it. She's trying to stay out of the politics of it. Help me square this one a little bit. Is it just too important an issue?
1: It can be cowardly and smart at the same time.
0: Fair enough.
1: Right? Like, there are lots of times. Look, I mean, if some 320-pound ripped guy is standing up and cursing at a sports event, and I'm like, hey, I'm here with my kid, and I tap him on the shoulder, and I'm like, hey, you know, could you please kind of tone down the language a little bit and sit down so we can see better? And he says no. Like, it's cowardly of me to not accelerate that, right? Because he's disrespecting me and my family. It's also kind of smart, right? Because otherwise he's going to potentially beat my brain.
0: I put it to you this way. As commentators sitting here in our relative studios observing this thing, we do our job, which is speaking the truth about this and everything else. We are not facing the, instead of slings and arrows, the elbows and palm strikes or, you know, scratches to the face that Caitlin Clark does. If we weren't in that position, if I was her agent, I would tell her that if I was her agent, mind you, we're totally aligned that I wish she would become a hero for all girls and she should do that. Okay. But if I was her agent, I would tell her this is exactly the answer you give. Don't get into it. Don't get involved.
1: I would also say what I said at the get-go, which is this is fundamental to the league itself, and the WNBA commissioner should be speaking out to keep every single player and coach from being asked about this. And you can say, well, I just want sports to be about sports. I would argue who is able to play the sport is the very definition of a sports question itself. In other words, if you, as I have coached little league kids, if someone who is older than your league is playing, it's not you interjecting politics to be like, hey, 14-year-olds shouldn't be able to play 12U. And by the way, it wouldn't be interjecting politics to say heavyweight boxers shouldn't be able to identify, or UFC fighters, as welterweights, right? I mean, we've got weight classes for a reason. We have age classes for a reason. We have sex classes for a reason.
0: I think you've elucidated the answer then to the question, which I do think is important to have. Republicans Buy Sneakers Too. That's a valid concept that we would support for, hey, Michael Jordan, what do you think about the latest Bill Clinton executive order? I'm here to play basketball. It's Caitlin Clark, what do you think about within your sport that a man could tomorrow be the highest scorer, a higher scorer than you, and undermine the integrity of what you're doing? Now you're within the realm of your sport, right? So there is, I think, a consistent principle.
1: And I would say, Caitlin Clark, to your point, Buck, exactly, in the 2024 election, declined to give an answer as to who she supported. Which I would say is the Republicans by sneakers to goal, right? It's a very divisive Republican.
0: I have no problem with
1: Democrat.
0: Her not saying publicly who she voted for. That's her prerogative. And, you know, this is still America. So, yeah.
1: Yep. That's right. Oh, we got loaded lines. Let's take, you want to go to break and then we'll take all these calls.
0: Yeah.
1: Because a lot of you
0: people
1: have
0: are
1: questions.
0: Fired up.
1: Yeah.
0: Fired up. Can I just note something else? You're noticing the game they play too. They will. We will die on this hill of women can play in men's sports. Why is it such a big deal to you? Right?
1: Men
0: it can't
1: can
0: be both.
1: Play, men
0: it
1: can play be... in women's sports. They will say, you said it opposite, because it is important. Women who identify as men, this isn't an issue at all, which goes to the importance of biology, right? Like, Elliot Page is not playing in the NBA.
0: Oh, did I say women in men's sports?
1: Yeah.
0: I meant men and women's sports. My point is,
1: but it is.
0: They will die on this hill. This is absolutely essential. This is the new civil rights struggle. You are bigoted. You are anti-human rights unless you agree, comma, when you don't agree, why are you making such a big deal out of this?
1: It's exactly right.
0: It's the most passive-aggressive nonsense. It's really like a gaslighting for the argument. They do this all the time. And it's just hide the basketball, if you will. It's we can never get to a conclusion here because they won't actually address the core fundamental reality, which is that they're crazy and what they're saying makes no sense. 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
1: Welcome back in, Clay and Buck. Let's get to some of your calls. Lots of reactions pouring in. Also, Sophia is monitoring your YouTube comments. We got some very funny ones coming in there. You can watch the whole show live on YouTube. Let's go first to Jeff in Utah. We got a couple of Jeffs. First one, Jeff in Utah.
14: Appreciate your time. If these woke lefts are so bent on allowing trans people to join the WNBA and they're uneducated in biology, maybe they need to be reminded why we have a WNBA. If they want to implement inclusivity, maybe we need to do what the left loves to do so much and abolish the WNBA and have them try out for the NBA.
1: Yeah.
0: This is important. By the way, it's a great point from the caller. Clay, the reason the sports thing becomes so central in the whole trans debate and discussion is that it makes real for people to observe in an objective fashion the fundamental lie behind the entire trans movement, which is that these are women. They are not. That is it. That is why. So it's about actually a lot more than sports, even though sports is the central and front battleground of it.
1: 100%. Also, I would point out there's a big difference between what used to be the case, which is people would dress up as women because it made them happier, but they didn't expect you, like the whole drag queen thing is predicated on these are men pretending to be women. They didn't require you to say, oh, these are women, right? And to your point, it definitely, there's a difference to me between it makes me happier as an adult to wear different clothes or whatever you want to do. If that makes you happier and it's your choice, I don't have any problem with it. But as soon as you expect me to validate as a biological reality something that's not true, this is why, to me, Buck, this is the essence of so much. You are requiring me to lie, and I'm not willing to do so about what you believe about yourself. Let's see. Great call from Jeff in Utah. Let's go to Jeff in North Carolina.
15: Hi, guys. Let's say that this does happen and the trans players are allowed to come into the WNBA. How long does it take for the outcry then to go to, hey, these trans athletes are taking jobs?
1: It's what needs that. Thank you for the call, Jeff. To me, and Buck and I were talking about that off air, and this is what I'm elucidating by saying, I'll buy a WNBA franchise. You have to make it a reality. If they want to argue men are not, are women, then to me, you have to take talented male athletes, put them in the WNBA. I mean, I'm not kidding. They would average 50 points and 50 rebounds a game. It would defeat the entire purpose of the league itself.
0: Yes, it is absolutely the case. I remember even when Dave Chappelle, who's been funny on this issue and almost brave, but then has gone back on it a little bit, so whatever. But when he made a joke in one of his stand-ups about how if LeBron James played in the WNBA, he would score 100 points a game. I believe it was Dave Chappelle, right? You know, remember what I'm talking about?
1: I think that's right. But, I mean, I don't think he's wrong. I mean, I think LeBron James would.
0: Whether he says it or not, it's true, right? You know, so whoever said it, I mean, maybe I'm confusing my quote. But LeBron James would score 100 points a game. I mean, it would just be absurd. You would not. It is not possible for female basketball players to guard him. There is not a female on the planet. You could triple team him with women. He would run around or through them, and he would score because of biology. Biology is real.
1: Yep.
0: This is, and again, they can get away with this game with a lot of things. Like, oh, isn't this actor or actress so beautiful? No, it looks like a 14-year-old boy or something, and it's actually a woman who's cut off her breasts and cut off her hair. And I mean, Ellen Page, the whole thing is absurd. But with sports clay, it's too obvious. That's the problem. We have Michelle Tafoya coming up next. This will be great.
1: Perfect timing. She was at this game in Minneapolis at the protest. She heard Sophie Cunningham being booed. All of the chaos surrounding this. She is running for Senate in Minnesota. She is a former sideline reporter. Talk about wheelhouse. This is it for Michelle Tafoya. She will join us next talking about all of this chaos on Clay and Buck.
2: Speaking truth and having fun. Clay Travis and Buck Sexton. Here. Western North Carolina strong. The voice of the mountains. 570 WWNC. 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
1: There's a lot to do this summer. 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
23: The president blasts Iran's leaders. I'm Jack Callahan, Fox News. In a social media post calling Iranian leadership unbelievably duplicitous after Tehran denied there are new talks over the Strait of Hormuz. The president had canceled airstrikes against Iran at the request of Gulf allies who said there was progress being made. Fox's Lucas Tomlinson at the White House.
4: Looks like talks are off right now, and President Trump saying in part, nothing gets through to Iran unless we want it to, and nothing will get through unless a deal where total surrender is accomplished. So that means airstrikes could be on the menu as soon as this evening, perhaps.
23: We could learn more soon as the president will sign an executive order protecting military families in the Oval Office within the hour. Oil prices falling today. West Texas crude below $80 a barrel, but AAA says gas prices haven't budged, averaging $4.09 a gallon nationwide. Wall Street, the Dow is trading more than 480 points higher. It had been up 600 points earlier in the session. NASDAQ and the S&P 500 also higher. The administration ordering more military hardware from defense contractors.
6: Northrop Grumman and Lockheed Martin signed framework agreements with the Pentagon to expand production of Patriot and THAAD missile interceptor components. The agreements are intended to triple and quadruple production for each of the anti-missile defense systems and stabilize supply chains. Last week, the Army awarded Lockheed Martin a nearly $60 billion contract to produce more Patriot interceptor missiles. Some members of Congress have raised concerns about the current stockpile of U.S. missiles and interceptors amid the ongoing conflict with Iran.
23: Fox's Jared Halperin, the outbreak of Cyclospora has turned deadly. Health officials in Michigan report two people have died there from the parasitic stomach ailment linked to tainted produce. First known fatalities from the outbreak. 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
26: Senator Ted Budd says a new housing law is a step toward making homeownership more accessible in North Carolina. The Home Expansion Act increases access to federal homeownership assistance programs and allows more homes to qualify for down payment help. According to Budd, the law will also help boost housing supply by allowing federal funds to cover certain infrastructure costs for new developments. An Apex man has been sentenced to 18 years in prison for distributing child sex abuse material.
27: 41-year-old Andrew Eric Childs has been ordered to pay $24,800 in restitution and serve 216 months, followed by 10 years of supervised release. Court records show Childs possessed and distributed child sexual abuse material and produced a video depicting the sexual abuse of a dog. At the time of his arrest, Childs worked for Durham Emergency Medical Services, but authorities said the crimes were not connected to his employment. I'm Daphne Young.
26: Some administrators at NCA&T are accused of handing out thousands of dollars in improper student financial assistance. A recent audit shows no documented criteria was used to give out nearly $750,000 to nearly 200 students. The state auditor says the students were given advantages based on who they knew, not because of merit. A Swannanoa man is headed to prison for an early 2026 crime spree. A judge sentenced Brian Coleman to at least 8 years last week after he pleaded guilty to 9 charges, including burglary. He was arrested in February after a brief chase in a stolen car. Charges include financial card theft, larceny, and possession of that stolen vehicle. The Wyndham Championship tees off Thursday at Sedgefield Country Club in Greensboro. It's the final tournament ahead of the FedEx Cup playoffs. Nearly half of the top 50 players in the FedEx Cup rankings will compete this weekend. Practice sessions are now underway. I'm Kyle Wilson.
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0: 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We are rolling through the Monday edition of the program. 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We appreciate nearly 600 AM FM stations, all of you out there, satellite radio, and of course, all of you on the podcast. More coming as we continue to grow in our outreach. We go up now to Minnesota, where Senate candidate on the Republican side, also former NFL sideline reporter Michelle Tafoya, is with us. And Michelle, the amount of interest in the Sophie Cunningham decision to say men shouldn't be able to compete in women's sports, and then the fallout in the WNBA has continued. There were protests and supportive rallies in Portland. There were protests and supportive rallies in Minneapolis. You were at the rally yesterday in Minneapolis with, among others, our friend Jennifer Say, who runs XXXY, our friend from OutKick, Riley Gaines, and many others. What was that like? Take us to that location. Describe the scene.
1: When we pulled up, we were driving up to the spot, and we saw the protesters on the other side. So we saw the flags and we saw the bullhorns, and we were thinking, where's Jen? Where's Jen Say? So I texted her and said, where are you? She said, I'm with these people. So we went back, we got out of the car, we walked over there, and I would say numbers wise, we outnumbered them. But they, of course, out-volumed us. They had a couple of bullhorns. And the things that they would do were very typical of leftist protesters. They would play their siren sound through the bullhorn so that we could not be heard. They would just shout obscenities. You saw in the video some of the people trying to pull T-shirts out of people's hands. Just obscene signs, the things that they were calling us. It was quite something. At one point, guys, I felt like it felt like it was 1901 because we were chanting, let women speak, let women speak. And I was sitting there thinking to myself, my gosh, this is bizarre. We are asking people to just let us speak. And every time we even tried to huddle our group just to have like a little pep talk within us, they would jump right in it. There was no getting around them. Like I said, I think we outnumbered them. We had tons of support. We even had Democrats over there who were holding up signs saying Democrats for Title IX. It was quite a scene. I'm glad Riley arrived just before the game because it would have been ugly for her. You know the kind of target she has become. But she arrived. We kind of whisked her into Target Center and let her go onto her seats. But it was something.
2: Michelle, thanks for being here with us. As you know, Clay is the one who follows the sports world very closely. I like video games, and so I recall the first time I ever came across you, your voice was one of the Madden games. So you've been in the sports world and know the, shall I say, the commentary and reporting sports apparatus around all this. Clay has been telling me for some time on this issue and a whole range of issues, more left-wing than the political media, which I thought was impossible. It seems to be the case from what I can observe. Tell me this. Of the people who are commenting on this, there are all these big sports radio hosts and sports podcasters, and other than my buddy Clay over here, do they actually believe this stuff they say about the trans athletes in, you know, women's sports, or are they just more terrified? Is it more of what I see with Caitlin Clark, which is she just doesn't want to get, you know, caught in the crossfire situation? Like, do these athletes that I see, former athletes, they're all huddled around tables on ESPN2 all day long talking about the next big contract for some guy whose name I don't know? Do they actually think that women and men should be playing in the same professional leagues?
1: I don't believe that they do. I really don't believe that they do. Now, I can't speak for all of them, but I can say this to you. And Clay knows this, that in my outreach, whether it was during my podcast, which is, you know, on hiatus while I run right now, or during my candidacy, I have asked some pro athletes to jump on board and come and campaign with me on this issue in particular. One of those athletes, and I'm not going to out them, has very successful athletic daughters, and they are very successful. And he didn't want to speak out on this issue. because he was worried about the brands he is associated with. That's where this pressure is coming from. I think it's these endorsements or the brands that the people have, and they're just afraid. Fortunately, there have been some courageous people. I saw that Brian Urlacher came out this morning on X or on one of the platforms and said his piece about this. Some of them are having the courage to speak. But I think some people are thinking, oh, this will blow over. I don't need to speak out. This is such a ridiculous issue. This is going to blow over soon. And so it doesn't matter whether or not I speak. That isn't the case, it seems. So this is what makes Sophie Cunningham unique and important in this whole movement. She is an active professional athlete on a big stage. Her platform is magnified because she's teammates with Caitlin Clark. And she's said it, and she said it with love. And that's what we were trying to do yesterday. One very interesting incident yesterday during this protest. On our side, we had a woman who is a former high school athlete. She happens to be Black. And the protesters, the counter protesters on the other side told her, you're not supposed to be with them. You're supposed to be with us because of the color of her skin. That bothered her. And it should bother all of us that somehow they want to co-opt race into this too, or bring it in. It's just completely conflating the issues. So apparently they believe that if you're a person of color, which by the way, my background, I'm brown. I have a very brown daughter. We just don't look at it that way. This is in a vacuum, an issue about fairness, about biology, about science, and about protecting women, period, the end.
0: I got a couple of thoughts on this. And you have covered sports for a very, very long time prior to deciding to run for Senate.
1: I covered the WNBA with Reggie Miller for many seasons when it first came up.
0: Okay, so that's where I want to go. If we had had this conversation, because I think there's a lot of people out there that just can't believe that we got here, right? That in 2026... Yeah. The WNBA, many of the coaches would be coming out and saying, yes, we're fine with men who identify as women. I mean, we had a movie mocking this idea called Juana Man back in the day. In 2005, Michelle, if I had predicted 20 years from now, roughly, that there would be on the left a strong argument that it is inclusive to include men, would you have believed it? Part one. Part two, women. You look at the Supreme Court, three of them, women said, yes, men should be able to play women's sports. If you listen to a lot of people in the media ecosystem, very often it is women making this argument. Men overwhelmingly, I think, believe that this is absurd. Certainly we don't see, because biology is real, women who are identifying as men suddenly being able to play any male pro sport. So this is not a conversation in any way in male sports in any respect.
1: Right.
0: Would you have ever believed we would be here? Do women have to win this debate? And why are so many women so willing to give up femininity, hand it off after all the battles women have had to fight to be treated equal, to men who want to take over women's spaces yet again? That's the biggest irony to me.
1: It truly is an irony. And when you see a coach like Cheryl Reeve, when you see these coaches coming out and very publicly saying trans kids belong, that's a really nebulous statement, by the way. Sports has always been exclusive. And here's what I mean by that. Girls have their own division. I was a very young kid, youngest of four kids, three sisters, one brother. Brother was a great athlete. Title IX passed. I remember my Hispanic father coming to me and saying, this passed. This is so great for you and your sisters. You're going to have opportunities your mom never had, your aunties never had. This is great. He was my basketball coach growing up. My dad was. This is bizarre. I think it is this notion of tolerance, this virtue signaling of tolerance, of acceptance, of inclusivity. Well, I'm sorry, players, both male and female, get cut from their teams every single day because you don't have an unlimited number of roster spots. You just don't. So players get cut. Salaries get determined by how good you are. Caitlin Clark has a lot of endorsements. State Farm comes to mind because she is a massive star. Don't tell me it's not exclusive, because it is. It is based on merit, and we wouldn't have it any other way. We love cheering for our teams. In the World Cup, we loved cheering for the U.S. team because we wanted them to win. We didn't want everyone to tie. We wanted them to win. That, by its very nature, is based on meritocracy and exclusivity. Not everyone got to play on the men's U.S. soccer team, the national team, because they had to cut players who couldn't make the grade. So this is what's extraordinary to me. It's sport is, by its very nature, based on meritocracy and exclusivity. Yeah.
2: You'll notice when they want you to lie about one thing, what you find, Michelle, is they actually want you to lie about a lot of things, which is not unique to this situation, but that's how the left operates. And we're speaking to Michelle Tafoya. Michelle, before we get to a break here, you're running for Senate. How's that going? How's the Senate showdown looking?
1: It's very interesting. It's looking good. I have blinders on. I take the Kobe Bryant mentality that I'm always in last place. But our primary polling looks very, very good. Once we get past the primary, which is next Tuesday, August 11th, we find out which candidate on the Democrat side we're going to be running against. And that's when it gets very, very real. But this is a big issue here in Minnesota. We had a high school softball team win the state championship, the state tournament, a year ago, maybe it's been two now, who had a biological male as their pitcher. They won the state championship.
2: That seems like a helpful thing. Yeah. Yeah. I think having a dude as the pitcher, Clay, I bet on that.
3: It's crazy.
1: It's incredible. And we also, Amy Klobuchar, the senator who is now running for governor here, has said she will continue to allow boys to play in girls' sports. So there you have it.
0: Buck and I were just talking about this. Last question for you. Some people might say, well, there's a lot of other issues, and there obviously are. But I'm curious, when you're going around in campaigning, the thing that I would say about this is it cuts through the noise. Because as Buck said, once you're requiring me to tell a lie about your political perspectives, I can't trust you on taxes. I can't trust you on foreign policy. Because you've already told me that you'll lie to me about basic biology. Do you find that to cut through the noise and for people to be responsive in that way?
1: Yes. And of course, here in Minnesota, we are the epicenter of fraud in this country. And so that was a lie too. We got lied to by a number of people who are running for office, including Peggy Flanagan, the lieutenant governor, who is running for the United States Senate. And she's running against a sitting congresswoman, Angie Craig, who has been endorsed by Tim Walz and his wife. So she won't talk about fraud. Fraud is a massive issue. And the reason people are so angry is because, they were lied to. They were stolen from. The people who should be receiving benefits from these programs were lied to. They didn't get their benefits because they were stolen from them. So this is along those same lines. And I think this issue does cut through. I think Minnesotans on both sides of the aisle, this is an 80-20 at least issue here in Minnesota. Men should not be playing in women's sports. Women earned their place. And I honestly can't believe that I was on a street corner in downtown Minneapolis shouting, "Let women speak." It honestly, you guys, it felt like, I was back in Mary Poppins when they were trying to get the vote back in the day. Remember the mom in Mary Poppins was trying, she was out there fighting for women. I don't know if people remember that film, but she was. And that's what I felt like, where are we that women are having to say this to other women, by the way, not just to men, but to other women? It's astonishing. I keep thinking we're going to get over this and kind of flip the switch on this. And it has yet to happen.
2: Michelle Tafoya, thank you so much. MichelleTafoya.com. Everybody go check out what she's doing with that Senate race. And appreciate you being here.
1: I appreciate it, guys. Have a great day. Thanks for having me.
2: So we're in a digital age, which means that there's a lot of convenience, but sometimes that convenience has a dark side. Consider a woman who's facing an unplanned pregnancy. She can probably get what's known as the abortion pill online. And it's faster than anyone has the chance to tell her she is loved and she's not alone. And there's a young life to contemplate. 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
10: The different color noises, white noise, brown noise, pink noise. Brown noise is deeper, has lower frequencies, it's got more bass, minimalizes that higher frequency. Mm-hmm. And I didn't really know this, but apparently you can liken some of these to sounds in nature. And apparently brown noise is more akin to like a river rapid or a heavy rainfall or thunder.
11: Because there's also white noise and pink noise, you think brown noise is just named after the color brown. Wrong. There was a scientist named Robert Brown from Scotland.
10: White noise is used, aside from just sleeping, a lot of times with like noise-canceling headphones and stuff, masking other sounds.
11: Pink noise is a little different. It's kind of like the compromise between white noise and brown noise.
10: As far as which one is best for sleep, there have been some very middling studies over the years. But at Oxford in 2017, they said that they fell asleep 40% faster listening to white noise, but their overall sleep was about the same.
11: Okay.
10: There was a study in 2017 from Northwestern of 13 older adults, and they said pink noise provided deeper sleep overall and improved ability to recall words.
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12: Hey, it's not even about, you know, LeBron would score 100 points a game in the WNBA. It's about the 6'5" former JC player playing at the local rec park who could average 60 points a game in the WNBA. He's making 40 grand a year working at the airport, and the WNBA, the average salary is 130,000. Why can't he go?
2: Jay, I mean, Joe, you're 100% correct. I think we've talked about this a little bit before, but that's why Clay is offering for a champion high school team to play a WNBA team. But yes, Joe, your point is absolutely spot on. If you had a guy who's 6'5", who was a decent basketball player at any college level, best player in the WNBA tomorrow, full stop, no question.
0: Yeah, and he would average, I mean, I'm not kidding about this, 50 and 20. I mean, he would be able to score every time he got the basket. Basketball. Some people are saying, what size ball would they play with? You play with the little one, the men have a huge advantage because you can manipulate the ball to such an extent. And also, it's way easier to make shots. Nobody talks about this. When the ball is smaller and the rim is the same size, if you practice with it, it just gets easier and easier.
2: Also, the tallest player in the Brittany Griner is among the tallest players in the WNBA at 6'9". I mean, there are point guards who are 6'8" in the WNBA. I mean, in the NBA these days, like that's, so you're talking about a totally different physicality in every sense that you're bringing to this level. Anyway, it's the whole thing is crazy. Rapid radios are great devices to have in an emergency. All go bags should have them. Rapid radios are walkie-talkies. They operate on a nationwide LTE network, so you can connect with anyone anywhere in the country with the push of a button. 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They keep you in communication with family and friends when your cell phone service is out, or you're in a terrible cell zone, or worse, if the power goes out. In an emergency situation, you want rapid radios, my friends, part of your preparation plan. 100% private. 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
14: Raleigh officials say recent rainfall has brought much-needed relief to the city's water supply. Stage 1 water restrictions, which limited sprinkler and irrigation use, are no longer in place. Falls Lake has climbed to 84% of its normal level. City officials say other reservoirs, too, have also recovered. A state of emergency is in place for Surrey County, which experienced severe weekend flooding from heavy rain. The Ararat River reportedly rose 15 feet in just a few hours. That caused damage to the Public Works building. First responders completed a half dozen rescues for people stranded in their cars. Money from an Asheville foot race is going to help fund colorectal cancer research. Hundreds of people showed up for the Get Your Rear Into Gear 5K. It serves as a way to educate and promote action around cancer prevention. Colorectal cancer is the second leading cause of cancer death in the state. I'm Kyle Wilson.
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0: then let's just end it, right? All you have to do is just say, okay, on this issue, we're not going to do it. They can't because they have decided that men pretending to be women is basically the civil rights issue of the day, and they can't allow this to occur because then it just, the whole house of cards of their identity politics worldview begins to collapse.
1: The other part of this that I want everyone to keep in mind as we discuss this, and be prepared for a whole lot more of the why do you care so much, or a version of that, it's not happening that much. Why are you so focused on it?
0: Yes.
1: That's always interesting. It's the new civil rights struggle, comma, but why are you so focused on it? I don't know. I would think the civil rights struggle would be something we would all want to talk about, right? Federal policy, the civilizational basis of men and women being different. You know, there's a lot of stuff to get into here. But Clay, this is a reminder for all of us. And it's less, I think it's going to be a lot less of a focus broadly in the midterms than it will be in the presidential election. If you get a Democrat administration, I don't care who it is, by the way. I don't care if it's, you know, President Kamala, like Clay says it would be, or President Newsom, or AOC, or, you know, whoever you think, or even like, who's the guy from Westmore, or in Kentucky, Beshear, right? Some of these other candidates that aren't as famous on the scene, but people are talking about. There will be an executive order from the Democrat White House that your, you know, 16-year-old daughter who's on a travel soccer team is going to have to square up against a 16-year-old dude who's going to be throwing her around and you can't do anything about it. That's the reality that we all face as a country. You know it and I know it. So don't fall for these things are very much linked. Don't fall for a second for their, it's not that big a deal. Why are you so focused on it? That's because they do not have the boot heel of government to slam down on your back right now and make you cry and say uncle. That's the only reason they're playing it that way.
0: Comments Sophia is telling me are absolutely hysterical, as one might imagine, in the YouTube chat right now. A bunch of them out there. I'll read you one. And some of you have very good senses of humor. It's not going to surprise. A theme night could be for the Nashville Ballers, my new WNBA franchise starring only men pretending to be women, could be $1 wiener night, $1 hot dogs. Yes, thank you. Lots of wiener jokes in the chat on YouTube. Let's see. We got a bunch of talkbacks. Bob in, oh, Russia. Russia weighing in on men and women's sports. I will point out, Buck, you were mentioning Brittany Griner. Biden made the worst trade in the history of mankind when Russia got the Merchant of Death. And we
1: Victor
0: got
1: Bout.
0: And we got Brittany Griner. Russia got one of the great illegal arms dealers of all time. Some might even call him the goat of illegal arms dealing. We got a tall lesbian who I would point out as well, Buck. She's divorcing Brittany Griner, is the wife who stood by her while she was in a Russian penal colony. Interesting phrase there. So she's now getting divorced from the woman that Biden brought in. So Brittany Griner also having love life problems. Bob, in Moscow.
1: I wonder if they're going to cut the Subaru in half, Clay? How does that work?
0: Some poor guy driving around in a Subaru. He's like, it's not just lesbians who drive Subarus, guys. It's a great vehicle, a great price. Poor guy pulls in every day. Is there any other object? I mean, are there some objects?
1: Sorry, we have Bob in Russia. He wants to talk
0: Bob,
1: to us.
0: Is there a lesbian vehicle in Russia as well known as the Subaru?
2: No, because it's not promoted in Russia. There's many lesbians and gay people, but it's not allowed to be promoted. Even in regular life, you very seldom see people making out in public. It's just their culture. It's just considered taboo to be making out in public. Even the young people don't make out in public. You know, they mean neck and kiss, but the making out, the groping just doesn't happen. But the one lesbian player in the basketball league who stated that all she had to do is talk to us, because there's many of us in the league, that basically said the league is all on discrimination, against

0: rate women in straight teachers because it's all discrimination, because she just basically said, and that's why Caitlin Clark is targeted, not so much because of the race, because she's very, very straight and her beliefs doesn't count and accept the lesbian nature.
1: Thank you for the call, Bob. I do think, Buck, we played the Caitlin Clark response. She is being attacked because she's a white, straight player in a league that is majority either black and or lesbian.
2: Well, and she's also the best player in the league, which they pretend she's not. But
1: is there someone who's better? I mean, look, I am not someone who can sit
2: now,
1: here and rank.
2: Now you're going full WNBA analyst. I like this, Clay. Yeah. Who's the top pick right now?
1: I think, again, there are many people who watch a lot more WNBA basketball than I do. I don't think she's the best player right now. She may end up being the best player one day. She's 3 years in. I think she's top, I don't know, seven or eight players in the league. Would be a fair approximation of where she ranks right
2: now. Well, she's the biggest audience draw for ticket
1: sales. By far, she is the biggest draw. By far, she is the biggest draw. She's the only reason anybody cares about the WNBA.
2: I like that you're protecting the integrity of the WNBA here. But like, wow. I mean, she's elite, guys, but she's not like, there's some other players in there that are really, you know, doing a great job.
1: Look, when I have my WNBA franchise, eventually when my men pretending to be women have won 964 consecutive games, they may say, hey, Clay, we're going to ban your dudes pretending to be girls from our league. And then I'll have to go back into the draft chart, and figure out who the best players are. Let's see. Josh in New Jersey, fire away.
3: All right, gentlemen, and your show is awesome. And if you do get that team, Clay, I'm going to get season tickets. Let's face the facts. The WNBA is the world's largest affirmative action program. It gets no TV ratings, but it gets a TV contract. And it gets funded, people don't know, and subsidized by the billions that come into the NBA every single year. Now, when Caitlin Clark was getting mugged when she came in the league 3 years ago, I said the only thing that's going to stop this is if Caitlin Clark turns into Bobby Clark, and then it'll come to an end very fast. Check out some of those highlights of Bobby Clark when you play hockey for the Stars. Now, the thing is, people have to realize that when you have men playing against women and you have young children dissecting themselves in some of our major medical centers by doctors who go along by this, America is now communist China's version of Saturday Night Live. They're laughing at us. They're laughing when they saw the Keeble Elf take the fifth when those serial killers in communist China sent that virus here. So now the biggest thing, guys, now is this. People who were 18 years old in the 1990s, people should ask them why they didn't vote for Patrick Joseph Buchanan. We wouldn't be in the mess we're in today, guys. And I'm getting those season tickets, Clay.
1: Thank you. That's a wide-range call, Buck. I'm going to buy season tickets to your WNBA franchise. Also, I want to go back to Pat Buchanan's campaign in 1992. We'd be in a lot better shape if we had made that choice. Dave in Iowa. Fire away, Dave.
4: Yeah. Hey, go Balls. Definitely a future season ticket holder. Yeah, this is a marketing gold mine that you have going on. This is going to be great. But can I say real quick with Caitlin Clark, when she was at Iowa, the Des Moines Register had an article, and it was on the managers for that Iowa women's team, and they were men. They were, I think, grad students.
1: Yep.
4: And when they prepared them for the future games, the upcoming games, they were restricted on how they could play against that team in the practices. And one of them was they couldn't dunk on them, and they couldn't play physical against them.
1: Yep.
4: So what does that tell you right there? You know, but if you get a chance, try to find that article. It's a good read, and it's interesting.
1: Yeah, thank you for the call. Buck, I don't know how many people know this, because some people just don't know that much about sports. I mean, I would just say go watch a 8th grade girls basketball team play right before or after an 8th grade boys basketball team plays, and the difference between the play is night and day, right? If you have young kids like I do, sometimes they'll have the girls' teams play basketball right before the boys or right after. And I remember my wife, who's not a big basketball person, like she would just go watch. She's heard me make these comments. She'll watch like the girls play and then watch the boys play. And I mean, it's not even the same sport. I mean, I remember her saying, like, boy, you weren't really exaggerating when you were saying a high school boys team would destroy the WNBA champs. No, the high school boys state champ team would beat the WNBA all-star team by 40. I mean, this is not even but a lot of people don't know. My point on this is what he's pointing out is the way they train the best college basketball teams in America, the national champion teams, is they compete against intramural boys. That's not guys that play on the men's basketball team. Intramural teams, Buck, and they run them, and they have to put rules in that girls can't get the ball around across half court against good boys intramural players on college.
2: I did this in D3. I did this in soccer and basketball. I'd play against the girls' team, like girls' team members off season. They couldn't do it officially but they would, you know, we would have a thing, and they'd get guys who were willing to play the sport who were intramural, not on the actual varsity teams for the men, and it was competitive.
1: Yes.
2: So it'd be like you and me. I don't know. How do you think we would fare at a WNBA game if we had like a couple of months to shoot around a little bit, you know, get a little limber first, you know what I mean? Kind of stretch out. I think I'd be all right out there. I think I'd be okay. We're a little undersized, but we'd be all right.
1: Yeah, I mean, look, the ball handling, some of that stuff, the passing, there would need to be practice. But I'm not kidding. A good boys championship caliber team, I'm talking about like 15, 16, 17-year-olds, they would smoke the best players. Now, I'm not intending that to be an insult.
2: I'm just kidding, by the way. WNBA players would completely kick our asses because we're old and we don't shoot anymore. But go ahead.
1: That when they're saying boys should be able, men should be able to play in women's sports, boys should be able to play in girls' sports, to me, the only way to demonstrate how absurd it is to take it out of the theoretical and actually allow it to occur, which is why I'm putting my money where my mouth is.
2: But you say this, but I'll just point out, Clay, that everyone knows that the U.S. women's national soccer team, which has been a powerhouse for women's soccer globally for 20 years now, gets absolutely crushed by under-16 elite men's soccer teams. 15-year-old guys. They haven't changed their, you know, you see what I'm saying? Like we do this. No, we run the experiment. They don't care.
1: I think it needs to happen. I think we know that. I think a lot of people don't. But I think the easiest way, the reason you roll the ball out and play a game is to prove what the result is. And the best thing I can do is put money on the table and see if anybody will ever bite. I think a ton of people would watch this game. Let me ask you something. How many of you have a ton of credit card debt right now? It's super frustrating. I know. Maybe over the weekend you were sitting around, you were looking at the bills, you were saying, my goodness, we're paying 20%+ interest. 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
2: Welcome back into Clay and Buck. Coming up, I actually do want to talk a little bit about the Mamdani situation in New York. There's some great updates on that. And Clay, are you yet ready? We'll still take your calls and talkbacks and everything on this transgender sports issue. Are you ready to unveil the mascot of your proposed expansion team for Nashville's Balls?
1: Nashville Balls for my WNBA team that is going to play only men that identify as women, the most inclusive team in history, the most pro-trans team in history, also a team that will not lose. Some of you are suggesting that our mascot should be Harry Balls. Looks a little bit like Harry from Harry and the Hendersons, except he has a big ball head.
2: It's people are throwing around like a Sasquatch kind of.
1: Yeah. Harry Balls. I'm telling you, man, the Harry Balls would be a dynasty the likes of which have never been seen in women's basketball history. And can you imagine, would I get like all the awards for inclusion? Would I be the trans man of the year? Can you imagine me just going up and accepting the awards?
2: Oh, the crowd action on this, you guys. Your comments and thoughts are brilliant. I'm loving the use of AI. I'm crying over here. The stuff you're sending us about Clay's expansion franchise team for the WNBA.
1: Go Balls. It's important for men to take back over women's sports once and for all.
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22: 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I'm Jack Callahan, Fox News. President Trump, a few minutes ago, signing an executive order creating a commission to find ways to help military spouses.
23: This commission will provide recommendations for improving the quality of life for military spouses so that we can better support both our military families and the entire United States Armed Forces. The commission will develop suggestions to address particular challenges in housing, employment, health care, education, child care, and just about everything else you can think of.
22: The commission will be chaired by Secretary of War Pete Hegseth's wife. President also insisting there is progress in diplomatic efforts to end the conflict with Iran.
24: President Trump says whether Iran wants to admit it or not, the two sides are talking of a solution to end the war and Iran's nuclear program. In a social media post, the president accuses Iranian leadership of being unbelievably duplicitous. Iran says it has no plans for direct talks with the U.S. President Trump pulled back from ordering a massive attack over the weekend, saying a deal is imminent to open the Strait of Hormuz and the denuclearization of Iran.
22: Fox's Jared Halperin at the White House. Two Republican senators who had threatened to vote against Acting Attorney General Todd Blanche's nomination now support his confirmation in tomorrow's Senate committee vote after Blanche formally rescinded a controversial $1.8 billion anti-weaponization fund, part of the Trump IRS tax settlement. Senators Sean Cornyn and Tom Tillis say they will vote for Blanche's nomination to be Attorney General full-time. Two people in Michigan afflicted with the Cyclospora parasite have died. They are the first two deaths linked to the outbreak, which is blamed on tainted produce. Each had underlying health conditions. Wall Street, the Dow, up more than 600 points. 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
33: Two senators say they will now vote to confirm Todd Blanche as the next attorney general after holding out. North Carolina's Tom Tillis and Texas's John Cornyn said the Justice Department has issued a formal order terminating the anti-weaponization fund. The two lawmakers thanked acting AG Blanche and his staff for working with them to reach this point. They said they look forward to advancing his nomination. A vote is set for Tuesday. Chatham County has pulled the plug on a $400 million incentive package for an electric vehicle manufacturer. Kyle Wilson reports.
34: County leaders say VinFast failed to meet job creation and investment requirements included in its development agreement. VinFast had promised thousands of new jobs at what was to be a massive manufacturing site southwest of Raleigh, but major construction never materialized. The project stalled as the company faced business challenges, poor reviews, and a slowing EV market. The state, meanwhile, continues its efforts to take control of the 1,700-acre property and recruit a new employer for the site. I'm Kyle Wilson.
33: The body of a Fort Bragg soldier killed in the Middle East is headed back to North Carolina today. On July 19th, 30-year-old Sergeant Michael Swinton was killed during a controlled detonation of a downed Iranian drone in Iraq. Sergeant Swinton's body is returning to Fayetteville. Funeral services are set for the weekend. It'll be Saturday at Southview Baptist Church. Durham Tech is benefiting from a new grant from the Lowe's Foundation. Daphne Young has the details.
35: Durham Tech President J.B. Buxton tells CBS 17 the $1 million being designated to Durham Tech will allow the school to bring skilled trades to the Orange County campus. Students will have new learning spaces in areas like construction, HVAC, plumbing, and more. The school also plans to expand its bilingual instruction and community outreach. Over the past 3 years, the Lowe's Foundation has built a national flywheel that's working to connect educators, workforce organizers, and community partners.
33: I'm Joe Morano.
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38: Saturated ground and flooding from the weekend and more wet weather in the forecast could lead to additional flooding as we get into this afternoon and the next couple of days, especially if the hardest hit areas get rain again. Scattered showers, thunder this afternoon, 80. Tonight, likely showers and thunderstorms early. Cloudy overnight, 65. Likely showers and thunderstorms tomorrow. High 80. Scattered showers and thunderstorms again Wednesday. From the Weather Channel, I'm Ray Stajic.
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0: Third hour, Clay and Buck gets going right now. Don't forget, our friend Aaron Wexler will be joining us live on our YouTube stream, also, of course, on radio. So if you're listening on streaming audio on the iHeart app or on any of our 70, 80 affiliates, stay with us. You'll be able to enjoy that. But remember, there'll be a post-show stream on YouTube only with Aaron Wexler. She's hilarious. Really interesting stuff. She's been doing live comedy shows as a conservative woman. You can imagine what that's going to entail in terms of audience response and everything all over the country. She's been doing great, and she has a lot of takes, and some of them are spicy. So you will want to be with us for that for sure. Speaking of spicy, Mamdani's grocery stores. It's kind of a rough turn there, but I figured go for it. Mamdani's Marxist mini marts. He has decided, remember, this is a signature issue for him, Kami Mamdani in America's largest city. He has decided that now, Clay, we had vax passports in New York City, which I remember very well. Now you might need a flax passport in New York City, if you will. You have to provide identification to be able to buy groceries in the Mamdani Mart. Play cut eight.
1: Our RFP makes very clear that this is a program for New Yorkers to be able to put food on the table, not a program for people to be able to make a quick buck through reselling. I'm going to pass it over to our EDC head, JPAC, to add some additional details.
2: So if you look at our RFP for the operator, we are looking to make sure that we target New Yorkers, whether it be at sort of a library card-esque thing, and also we manage who's buying and that is focused on everyday New Yorkers. So we are mindful of that. And so we're going to make sure that we have all the things in place to make ensure that that does not happen.
0: Clay, I would just point out, for anyone who thinks that this is going to show, remember, show that there's some secret sauce going on here. There's some magic trick that's being pulled. Mamdani is taking money from taxpayers so that he can give a 30% discount on food to the people who show up at one of these grocery stores that has not even been built yet. And they think it's going to take a couple of years and $30 million, I think, or something like this, just to build them. This is his big plan. This is his big proposal. I wanted to get into this before we get into the pied-à-terre tax and the revelation that a Democrat pundit had about his situation. But, Clay, you got to show ID to buy bread. This is now where we are. So isn't this interesting? You shouldn't have to show ID to vote, according to Democrats, but you should have to show ID if you want that 30% discount on milk.
3: Well, and yes, which is an unbelievable, obviously blatant hypocrisy. So in order to get the benefits of living in New York City, you have to be from New York City and you have to provide evidence that you're from New York City. But in order to vote, all you have to do is just show up. And so the voter ID rules would seem to be racist based on all the arguments that are out there that have been made before. But also, Buck, the other part of this is they're acknowledging that the market-based incentive here is actually quite clear. It's that if they are, due to taxpayer subsidies, selling groceries 30% cheaper than they would otherwise be elsewhere, you're actually incentivized to go in and buy up everything that you can and then take it out of the grocery store and sell it for what the market rate would be, making money on the groceries yourself. So they're going to have to simultaneously try to restrict who can get in by providing your ID in order to enter. But then also, Buck, restricting how much of any product you can buy, which seems difficult based on what the prices are, to ensure that you are buying only for your own personal consumption and not for others. Well, how will they do that? Why could you not go? Are they going to limit how often you can enter the store to? Are they going to take down your name and your contact? Because could you not go in the morning and then at lunch? And then in the evenings and buy up as much of the products in the store as possible when they're at below market rates in order to be able to profit off them elsewhere. The whole thing is you can't beat markets. This is the challenge, and they don't seem to recognize this.
0: But see what the the idiot Mamdani masses will take from this experiment. First of all, it hasn't even it's all theoretical now, right? They have to build these places. They have to staff them. They have to get the groceries into them. And remember, it's just a taxpayer subsidy for this stuff. So somebody who's getting milk 30% cheaper at a Mamdani Mart, it's not that they found some better way to make milk, you know, to milk the cow, to transport it, to do all these things. No, you're just getting a freebie from taxpayers. That's all that's happening here. But the Mamdani morons are going to say, see, they're price gouging in grocery stores. You see what I mean, Clay? They're going to forget that this is just a pure taxpayer funded subsidy, and they're going to act like, oh, why don't all grocery stores sell it 30% cheaper? And you'll notice that already for these stores, I think the budget's $70 million out of the city budget. $70 million for these. That's just going to be the slush fund for some people to get cheaper groceries. So Mamdani can say, see, cheaper groceries are possible. And he hopes that no one looks behind the curtain to see it's possible for 0.1% of the shoppers in New York City. Oh, and by the way, everyone else is paying for that.
3: Yes, and also, if the budget is $70 million, I hadn't seen what the budget is going to be. They're going to run out of money here very quickly. I mean, think about what it costs. Some of you out there work in groceries. $70 million in groceries sounds like a lot to someone that has never actually purchased the constant rolling amount of groceries that you need in order to keep a place in stock, right? I mean, it is an inordinate amount of money that's required in order to make this happen. And the cities have tried this before, Buck. They all fail because you can't subsidize lower costs forever. It just doesn't add up, and it's expensive. And you know this better than anybody. How much money does it take to get stuff into New York City compared to other places?
0: Well, yes, it's. But one thing no one even thinks about in New York is that the incredibly efficient ticket writing, which they're very good at. And for any of you visitors, let me tell you, do not think, oh, I'll just leave my car here for 15. They will nail you. The one thing New York is really good at is taking money from people. That New York City is incredible, whether it's finding you in some other state and trying to come after you for taxes or writing a ticket on the windshield of your car. That they're really, really good at. But that's another tax on deliveries, essentially, because all these delivery trucks end up double parking. And they all get tickets. They all get these fines, and it turns into by the way, UPS and FedEx, they end up paying millions of dollars a year to the city of New York. But that just gets passed on to the customer. Let me just point out. But the crazy thing here is, well, there's a lot of crazy things here, that people aren't going to follow along the story long enough, I think, Clay, to realize that this whole thing is a shell game, essentially. That he's not actually delivering better products at a lower price. He's just having everybody else. This is a little bit like a rent control situation. If you have rent control, good for you. Everybody else is paying for your rent control, okay? If you have Medicaid, good for you, kind of. But everybody else who's paying taxes, is paying for your Medicaid. There's no free, right? This is the most basic stuff. There's no free. Imagine what it's going to be like when you go into Mamdani Mart and you have a problem. Does anybody think, you want to talk about the customer service experience being somewhat lacking? I mean, they're going to make the American Airlines help desk look like a Swiss watch, or rather, American Airlines help desk will look like a Swiss watch by comparison in terms of efficiency. No one's going to care. Who's going to be working at the Mamdani Mart? You think that they care whether you show up or don't? What are you going to do? Say I'm going to go to some other grocery store. Do they have 30% cheaper groceries because of taxpayer funds? No. So the whole thing is just, it's all going to collapse, but it will take enough time for it to collapse that he will take the PR win of, see, I'm delivering groceries to New Yorkers at 30% cheaper. This is all it's going to turn into. But it might work for a time. I mean, that concept of I'm making it cheaper for New Yorkers to buy groceries, even though what it really proves is you can't do that, and the whole thing is a scam, and this is going to be the breadline bodegas that we've all expected all along. So do you want to do Scott Galloway here, or you want to wait for this?
3: Yeah, let's do Scott. Well, let's play Scott Galloway, because I do think this is also interesting, where a lot of left wingers convince themselves, oh, he may say crazy things, but he's not actually going to do them. You know, he's just trying to win an election. He's not going to do the $5 million tax. He's not going to publish everybody's home. It's not going to impact me. This is Scott Galloway. Buck, I would say Scott Galloway, what do you think? I mean, he makes millions of dollars a year, I think, off his podcast. Yes. He does with Kara Swisher, certainly.
0: Millions at least. Maybe he's probably in the eight-figure territory now. Yeah.
3: So he may be making $10 million a year, living very, very well. He can afford to sit around and say, oh, I don't know what you're complaining about. Well, until they decided that they were going to tax him and they published his address. Listen.
4: I've been doxxed.
5: You've been doxxed? What? Tell me.
4: So I don't know if you've heard, but Mayor Mamdani has decided to release a list of the 950,000 residences with addresses and names that might be eligible for his pied-à-terre tax. I came out in favor of this tax. This is the definition. He's taken a legitimate source of tax revenue and he's turned it into a wanted poster. And the question I would have is, other than trying to identify and imply these people have done something wrong, and then 18 months after a healthcare CEO was executed in the street and then published the list, what is the upside here? Why is he doing this?
0: This to me, I always try to be honest about this. Scott Galloway seems like a very smart guy, seems like a high IQ guy. He actually has some very good takes on some things as well. He agrees about the biological men and women, or just men and women sports thing. He's very good on the issue of Israel and defending itself against Hamas, for example. So I agree with Scott, and he's good about men and the position that men are put in this country. He actually has some very good takes. He has some very terrible takes. Is he surprised, Clay, that this is what Mamdani does? How can you be surprised that Kami Mamdani is going Kami?
3: Look, all he did was reiterate when Ken Griffin, he went outside of Ken Griffin's place and he basically announced this policy by taunting Ken Griffin. I agree with everything Scott Galloway said in that take. In fact, it's things that we have said on this program. The difference between us is, we told you this was going to happen, and so it did not surprise us when he did it. Look, United Healthcare CEO got executed in cold blood on the streets of Manhattan, just down from where our radio studio is. As soon as Mamdani went outside of Ken Griffin's home in New York City, we came on this program and we said all he's doing is encouraging further executions. And when he published this list, we came on and we said this is basically a hit list for left wingers to know where people with of wealth that they have decided are evil are living. And so, look, this is one of the big differences between, I think, what has gone on in the Democrat Party and what's going on right now. In the past, and we've talked about this, there used to be capitalists. There used to be a lot of pro-growth Democrats. You may not have agreed with them on taxes and things like that, but they understood basic market rates and capitalism. Now you have a world where so few people have lived through the collapse of communism that we've cycled back around to, well, maybe communism would work. Maybe it would. And there's lots of kids out there that frankly should have to go stay in Cuba for 6 months, or should have to go to North Korea for 6 months, or should have to go to many of the countries out there that have embraced the most left-wing systems imaginable and live as the average person does there to see what they take for granted here.
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3: Welcome back in, Clay and Buck. We are going to be joined by our friend Aaron Wexler here at the bottom of the hour. If you want to laugh, hopefully we will be able to make you laugh. And if we can't, she should be able to because she is a comedian. Lots of talkbacks. Let's try to hit some of these in a moment before we're done. Actually, we know what? We'll roll those over because Trump has just teed off also on Mamdani in a press conference. President Trump speaking, now taking questions inside of the White House. Cut 30. Trump going after Mamdani.
14: New York City Mayor Zoran Mamdani is requiring an ID to access his government-run grocery stores. What then is your message to Democrats who do not want to pass the Save America Act and ensure, ID at the ballot box?
15: This was just announced. Yeah. I heard about it. Yeah. Well, I wish they'd have an ID to access the voting booth. You know, they don't want to access the voting booth with any identification. We want voter ID. And we want proof of citizenship. Well, he also had a thing where you had to have two different IDs to shovel snow during the winter, right?
3: Yeah, I remember the IDs for shoveling snow. By the way, good news out there. The stock market for both the S&P 500 and the Dow is near all-time record highs, could hit record highs today. Just to update you in the event you're not regularly paying attention to the markets, your 401ks are worth more than they ever have been basically ever before. Brian in Orlando, Florida, News Radio WFLA.
16: Clay, in the history of the show, I've never disagreed with your brother, and I couldn't. And every week I'm like, when is you going to take it to the next level? And this week, bro, the WNBA thing, I've thought about this. All my buddies have. And you came out and said it, bro. We love you. There is nobody effing better than you on radio, bro. Period.
3: Man.
0: You got to have your cousins
3: Brian
0: call in
3: Orlando. Tommy in Sacramento, KFBK.
17: I'll make this quick. This goes back to the same argument I had years ago that I am a 55-year-old man in two rock bands with long hair, and I want to be a Girl Scout troop leader, and I want you guys to legally stop me. I want to take your girls camping, see if they like that.
3: Yeah, it's crazy. I mean, a lot of this is crazy. Thomas in Phoenix, Arizona, cut E.
18: A comment on women's basketball. If women were equal to men, why are they playing with a smaller ball?
3: Yeah, I don't really understand why they keep playing with a smaller basketball, honestly. I think everybody should play with the same size ball, the men's size ball. Bill,
0: well, their hands are smaller.
3: Well, yeah, I get it, but I mean, so what? Little kids play it like 7th and 8th grade boys play with a full-size basketball. Bill in Daytona Beach. Never mind. Bill, sorry. I got to tell you all about the IFCJ and all the work that they're doing that is so incredibly important. If you are out there right now and you are listening to us and you are thinking to yourself, what could I do to help with all the chaos that is currently going on in the Middle East? I have seen for myself everything that the IFCJ does. They are amazing. 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
20: After more than 3 months of mandatory water conservation measures, Raleigh's Stage 1 restrictions are officially over after heavy rainfall that improved levels at Falls Lake. These restrictions first went into effect back on April 20th. That's after the city's primary drinking water source dropped to 84% capacity from drought issues. Water levels continue to decline through much of the spring and early summer. Despite the improved conditions now, city officials stress the drought is not over and encourage residents to continue using water wisely. Residents in the eastern part of Forsyth County are looking for answers now that their water service is back to normal. The boil water advisory was lifted Friday. The problem arose when a 24-inch water main busted last week. Gas prices are staying high across the state this week. That's according to AAA, which says the current average cost per gallon is at $3.78 in North Carolina. Nationally, the average cost is about $4.09. I'm Joe Morano.
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0: Welcome back into Clay and Buck. We're doing something new and exciting here on the show. We got an in-studio guest, Clay, here in Miami, Florida. Erin Wexler joins us now. She is a comedian. She is a political commentator. Like me, she is a refugee from New York City down to Florida, Clay. And she's also going to be our first post-show YouTube extra, meaning that we're going to continue the show on YouTube after the show ends today. So go subscribe on YouTube, check it out. Erin, welcome. Great to have you here. Thank you.
2: Thank you for having me, Buck.
0: Clay, I wanted to start with RFK Jr., because this was just such a catharsis for so many of us. Certainly Erin, too, because I know she lived through the craziness of New York City during the lockdowns. We haven't played this yet on the show. Everybody listen to this. Here is RFK Jr. with Dana Bash.

0: vaccine, about the source of COVID. He was lying, and you were punishing people for not trusting the experts. And now you're rolling out the experts again.
1: Yes.
0: To talk about something that you have no personal knowledge of.
1: Okay, well, guess what? That is my job, to talk to people.
0: Your job is to tell the truth to the American public.
1: Yes, yes. And my job is to get as much information as I can.
0: And what we were doing
1: in COVID and still with regard to these vaccines is getting the best information, the best science that we can, and putting it out there.
2: What do you make of it, Aaron?
3: What do I make of it? I mean, I love how much they try to memory hole with everything that happened. A big reason why I left New York is because I will never forget and never forgive how people in that city acted to other people. But one of my favorite things that's memory holed is, remember when they thought it would be better for them to say, no, no, no, it wasn't a lab leak that we actually funded, that we were kind of aware of. Actually, Chinese people are so disgusting. They eat raw bat soup. And that was less racist than all the other theories they were peddling.
2: We all looked up pangolin. I mean, I think I'm pretty good. I think I'm pretty good in the animal kingdom. Like, I am pretty, you know, I would do well in trivia. I did not know what a pangolin was until we were told that that was where the virus came from.
3: And they were like, some Chinese peasant went to a wet market, and like, Chinese people eat raw bats, which is true. But like, but that they pinned it on that. And then they called us racist for everything around BLM, and we couldn't, and Stop Asian Hate stopped because we couldn't talk about who was beating up Asians. That happened from them telling us that people were eating in wet markets in China. So, I mean, I just don't think that America's really had a true reckoning of what happened during COVID. And I'm glad RFK is pushing back, but like, so what? I don't know. Like, this to me is like, I do appreciate what RFK said, but it's also inconsequential in the end.
4: I am seeing your clips pop on Instagram Reels in a big way. And every now and then I'll text you and I'll be like, oh my God, like, this is everywhere. How does the reaction on social media compare as a comedian to the reaction that you get in person? And can you gauge in any way who is responding, who's watching these, you know, comedic clips that you're putting out that are getting hundreds of thousands, if not millions of views? Do you have a sense of who that's appealing to?
3: Yes. The videos are appealing to over half the country. And I think I capture more than half the country because there are reasonable liberals, reasonable people that are center left, just not leftists, who also acknowledge a lot of the truth of my jokes. In person, it's all very friendly. So all the hate that I get, which I don't care about and I ignore it, and a lot of it's bots, but that's contained entirely to the online sphere. And in person, it's just so positive. You wouldn't believe the people who come up to me. I mean, I get Hispanic people in Miami. I had like an Asian taxi driver in New York City. I had an ambiguously gay black guy at Soho House when I was in New York. You know, like, you have all kinds of people. And actually, that guy at Soho House said to me, I was like, are you right wing? And he said, what are you talking about? And I was like, what are you talking about? What do you mean? Because I think my stuff is inherently right wing, or like, because I started and our friendship started because I was doing political commentary on the right.
2: Well, why don't you share the origin story? Actually, we were going to share for the YouTube. Clay, I don't even know if you know this, Aaron. You're now a comedy and online phenomenon. And by the way, she is a comment set up with a. Like, I love Nate Bargatze, but he just does jokes. He's not necessarily political.
3: He's an everyman comedian.
2: I love Nate Bargatze. He's very funny, whatever. But you actually tick off the left in a big way. But tell everybody how we even got here, because I think your origin story, both the flight from New York to South Florida, and then, of course, your being discovered, how it all happened.
3: Okay, sure. Well, the reason I'm here when I'm really supposed to be taking August off, and I made an exception, is because your wife, your wonderful wife, Carrie, saw my very first viral TikTok, which was within 2.5-3 weeks of when I started posting online. And Carrie saw it, sent it to you, and you guys noticed the background and said, I think this girl lives right near us in Miami.
2: Yeah, like 100 yards from us, by the way, like across the street. Yeah.
3: It took 2 seconds for a bird to fly between our apartments.
2: It looked like she had filmed it in our living room because the backdrop was the same as her living room. So we were like, hold on a second.
3: Yeah, and Buck and I, we met for coffee, and you told me, you're like, keep going, keep doing this. And Buck was the first person in right-wing media to reach out and to see the very clear talent that I am.
2: I don't know if everyone can see. I'm doing a little Trump dance over here, Clay. Very.

0: exciting.
1: Yeah.
0: But you're doing great with the comedy circuit, which we love to see. Because, you know, we had the young, Clay and I, we had the young Washington director on Friday, and we're so encouraging. Look, we have to be active in the culture. We have to have people who, you're out there, your clips now. So the clips, that's just if audience likes it. I mean, Clay and I were talking about this. But the comedy clubs, some gatekeeping going on if you're conservative. Tell everybody.
1: Yeah, so people have no idea when they look at my clips. And that's part of the magic, right? A lot of what we do in content creation, what you guys do hosting a show, there's a lot of nitty-gritty behind the scenes that we don't want people to see because we want them to... people have tough lives that are full of friction, and I just want to give them what they come to me for. But people should know that when you see me on that stage, I am kicking down so many doors to be on that stage. I am fighting for that stage time, and I'm dealing with defamation after. So I have all kinds of things going on. One example is there's a club, a comedy club that's very well known in New York, and I'm not allowed back to one of their locations because of a trans server who was offended just by my existence when I performed. I didn't even make any trans jokes. But now I wish I had.
0: You might have to go back.
1: I have to go back. I actually went to the club to talk to the booking manager who's not allowing me back. And I asked him because I had no idea why I wasn't allowed back. And I am a very confrontational person. So I went to ask him what was going on. And he said, you offended a trans server. And I said, well, I didn't even realize there were any trans servers. Is that not gender affirming care?
0: Is that not?
1: And I asked, what kind of trans are we talking about? And he said, it's a born a woman, now a male. And he is very upset. And I was like, well, she is very upset. He's like, well, if this person wants to convince us that they're a man, maybe they should stop acting like a little girl.
0: Oh.
1: And that also, so I'm banned. I'm still banned.
0: So this is a perfect segue. Clay, I got to hand this to you because Clay is now shocking the whole internet and going viral because he has a trans sports team. Clay, just you tell her what's going on.
2: Yeah, so by the way, we may need to get her audio 100% queued up according to the chat, but I will tease this as we go to the break here. I think Aaron, you're aware of this, but the WNBA has now said publicly that men are allowed to play in the WNBA, which feels like such a comedic wheelhouse for you, but I'm actually curious. I want to get your take on why women are so quick to give up what is unique about being a woman. Men in general, I think most of us out there kind of feel sad for a woman who wants to identify as a man because that person is never going to be as big, as strong, as fast as a normal man would be. I mean, that's just the reality. And yet women are so quick to say, oh, you're just like us. I want to figure out why that is. Get your take on it. I want to also tell you, if you are out there right now and you love steak, as I bet Aaron does, as I know Buck does, because he's going to be buying me another steak because Kamala is going to be running for president, you can get hooked up right now with Good Ranchers. 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
2: Welcome back in, Clay and Buck. By the way, this is going to be really cool. We are going to roll with Aaron on into our YouTube channel. So if you want a YouTube exclusive, we're going to start doing some of this cool stuff. We had record audience today, and we're going to continue to roll with Aaron going forward. 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
2: Click on the live tab. Okay, so I was asking you this. Men, I don't think there's the same level of issue with trans-related issues, because most men just kind of feel sorry for a woman who is deciding that she wants to identify as a man. Women seem compelled to just give away all that being a woman represents and say, oh, you're just like us. Why? What are they doing? What has happened here?
1: There are a few things. First, thank you for asking me in a short segment on the radio to explain why women are the way we are. Thank you for that wonderful setup, Clay. I do think some of it is, you know, GAD, SAD, suicidal empathy. Women definitely have more empathy than men, which is good and bad, right? It's good for dealing with children while men are supposed to hunt and fight wars. And it's bad when it comes to allowing illegals into your country and trannies into your sports. But I mean, we see this in comedy too, right? Like women, they hate themselves a lot of the time. Like a lot of these female comics will go up and talk about how terrible men are and how much better women are. Meanwhile, they're dressed like men and they're trying to talk like men and sound like them. Like I go on stage, I'm like in a skirt. I'm in a dress. Like, I'm not trying to dress like some androgynous frat bro. So, I mean, we see this everywhere. But if they're going to allow men into the WNBA, then it might actually be worth watching. So I'm looking forward to that. And also, I actually think there were studies at one point, but I can't be certain. It may have been made up. But I think there's a study that says that when men are interspersed with women in workplaces, they behave better because they want to look, they want to act nice around the men. So I actually think we might get a massive improvement in behavior from the ladies.
0: So I will tell you something, Clay, and Clay's going to make fun of me. In fact, everyone listening is going to make fun of me, but I want to contribute to this conversation. And it reminds me of something. I like this game, which is catching on in popularity, called Paddle. Now, I have people call it both, just to be clear. In this country, it's more Padel, but
1: you know,
0: also
1: it was invented by Jews in Mexico.
0: I do know it was invented by a Jewish
1: That's
0: guy in Mexico City.
1: That's why we can play. Yeah. We can finally play something.
0: Very prominent in Spain, too. But for those who don't know, there's New York City. There are thousands and thousands of these courts now opening across the country. I bring it up because people can get a little too intense on the paddle court. Mm-hmm. But it's always doubles. So if you have a mixed double situation, the guys are always better behaved. Doesn't matter, even if they don't know the women or whatever, because there's like a, you know, round robin tournaments and things.
1: Right, right.
0: But when there's four dudes, it turns into fist fights. The guys actually behave better when there are girls on the court, I will say.
1: I actually just think what we're saying is the world works in a balance when there are men and women. And right now, what the left has effectively done is make everyone androgynous. And so we're just like all weighted in the middle as bisexual Harry Potters.
2: I'm going to give a positive. I said I was going to do this, Buck. We can talk about it tomorrow. I'm curious if you have seen this movie yet, Aaron. Spider-Man set an all-time record for movies. It's right up there with the Avengers Endgame. It's phenomenal. I'm just going to be honest. A lot of times we come on here and we say negative things.
0: So the dog is currently attacking Aaron. Just so you know, that's what's going on over here. Keep going, Clay.
2: The movie is really, really good. Aaron, you're in comedy. And again, I would encourage you to go see Spider-Man. It's good. Are we going to emerge from this era? I would say we haven't really had a great comedic film in almost 15 years, right? You go back and you watch the early 2000s. I've got boys, I put them on and they're like, oh my God, you can say that? Like, they just lose their mind watching the early 2000s, to say nothing of the 80s and the 90s. How does comedy get back to just being funny? Does it require defeating identity politics? What do you see in the comedic universe? Are you optimistic or pessimistic for where we're headed?
1: I am both optimistic and pessimistic about it, because what I will say is I really enjoy performing in blue cities and in blue states. First, because the Republicans there are so deeply repressed. And so I'm like a pressure release valve for them when they come to my shows. But I perform in New York in showcases where you'll have a bunch of comics lined up. People aren't there specifically for me. They're just there for the club and to watch comedy. And I go in there knowing that it's a liberal audience, and I get them laughing. And it's because like they actually want to laugh at a lot of the same things, and they just need to be given the opportunity. And without that preemptive, you know, oh, this is a right-wing comedian, they just see that I'm a comedian and the things that I'm saying are different than what they typically hear. And so there's certainly an appetite for it with more than half the country. But with that said, what we were talking about earlier in the program, it may have been hard to hear me because my audio was a little messed up, but you know, a lot of the servers and the managers, and it's actually like just the infrastructure behind comedy is what's keeping people like me from performing.
0: So I just want to tell everybody, speaking of audio and technology, Clay, we are going to continue this conversation with Aaron on a YouTube stream. So those of you who are listening on a radio station, if you would like, go check us out, youtube.com/Clay and Buck. We're going to talk to Aaron about movies. Do you even have an Odyssey take for us? Probably. We'll talk to her about the Odyssey. Clay will give his Spider-Man review. Aaron will tell us about the meanest heckle she's ever received, the best heckle response she's ever given as a comedian. There'll be live questions from those of you who are joining us. You can ask Aaron, keep it clean, guys. You can ask Aaron questions in the live stream. And this will be a fun thing we're going to do for like about a half hour after the show today. So, Clay, a great radio program turning into now a little post show on YouTube. Anything else from you?
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0: All right.
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20: This is The Last Chance on Jack Callahan, Fox News. That warning for Iran from President Trump a short time ago about talks to end the conflict. Talks which the president says are ongoing.
21: When we talk, we say we're talking. If we're not talking, when you ask me, no, we're not talking, I'll say it. But we are talking right now. We're talking, and we're talking at the request of Iran.
20: President called off airstrikes against Iran over the weekend.
22: President Trump saying for the moment the U.S. is holding off against any major strike against Iran. The president saying that that decision comes after consultation with allies, including Saudi Arabia. But the attacks, the president warned, if they were to take place, would have been simply overwhelming for Iran.
20: Fox's Steve Harrigan in Tel Aviv. Crude oil falling below $80 a barrel in trading today. The national average price for gasoline unchanged, though. According to AAA, the president says oil companies are making too much money and he doesn't like it. Easing tensions in the Middle East, pushing stocks higher. The Dow up more than 660 points. NASDAQ and the S&P 500 also higher. President has signed an executive order creating a commission to suggest ways to better support military spouses as military recruiting continues to climb.
23: After hitting a low in fiscal year 2022,

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5: A teen is facing murder charges following the death of his stepson in Wake County. Authorities allege that 19-year-old Angel Rivas left his 14-month-old stepson unattended in a full bathtub at their home in Garner, leading to the child drowning. Rivas was arrested Sunday on charges of murder and negligent felony child abuse. An art fixture in Raleigh is selling its home after 15 years. Thomas Cage reports.
6: 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This comes after the board decided to move to what it's calling a more sustainable institution focused on programming and partnerships. CAM closed its doors a year ago and stopped exhibitions and in-house programming. It said the cost of operating at the West Martin Street location became unsustainable. The sale is expected to free up resources to invest in more artists and programming. A new location has not yet been selected. I'm Thomas Cage.
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7: 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I'm Kyle Wilson.
5: UNC football general manager Michael Lombardi says he has not been told the reason for the university's investigation that placed him on paid leave. In a statement from his attorney, Lombardi said he's fully cooperating and looks forward to clearing his name while asking the public not to rush to judgment. UNC has said the investigation involves a personnel matter and hopes the review moves quickly. UNC opened preseason practice last week as Bill Belichick says the program is adjusting responsibilities during Lombardi's absence. I'm Joe Moreno.
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3: All right, thank you, Scott Shannon. Thanks to all of you for being with us. Happy Monday. Write down our toll-free telephone number if you want to be a part of this extravaganza. It's 800-941-SEAN if you would like to join us. Got a lot of news we're going to get to today. It is amazing to me, maybe because we covered it so much, we think that people are as acutely aware of issues that, you know, that dominate the headlines for long periods of time. But for a lot of people, they're just coming to grips with just how bad Anthony Fauci was, the government was, government mandates were, how oppressive they were, how none of it was based on science, the amount of lying that went on. And it's beginning to hit home. And then for people that lost loved ones, it just is adding a lot of anger and resentment. And I don't blame them, how they were treated. Now it does dovetail into a big discussion because we have so much news on this radicalized, you know, communist party, because it's not the Democratic Socialists of America. Can we stop with that? To me, that they are full-fledged, to each according to their need, from each according to their ability, just full-on communists, period, full stop, right there. And you can see it, and I've been warning people, friends of mine in New York, I said, if you don't elect Bruce Blakeman as your governor, I said to my friends in California, if you don't elect Steve Hilton as your governor, then this is what your future is going to be. It's going to be a wealth tax. California, the first to propose an exit tax. They want the right. If you live in California, you want to escape because you can't take the bureaucracy, the burdensome regulation, the high taxes, you know, the worst quality of life, highest poverty rate, highest homelessness rate, the highest income tax, sales tax, gas tax, and you're fed up and you want to leave. They want the right to tax you. They proposed this out there for 10 years. You know, you go to New York City, you know, you better be careful. It's the same thing. Wealth tax, that is in your future if you don't elect Bruce Blakeman. And then it's going to be an exit tax there. And then you've got the Mamdani death tax, which is you pay a 40% federal death tax. This is all money that you have paid taxes on, and that you've been able to squirrel away in the hopes of maybe one day giving to your children, grandchildren, friends, family, charity, whatever. I mean, it's money you pay taxes on. Then the federal government comes in and takes 40 cents out of every dollar. In a state like New York, they come in and take another 10%. Mamdani wants a 50% New York City death tax. 50%? This is madness. This is insanity. Now it gets even worse. California Democrats endorsing a state wealth tax. The California Democratic Party is now proposing this, quote, one time, my, you know what, on billionaires and wealthy people up to 5%. The party's executive board voted in favor of backing the proposal. Now, don't forget that will be on the ballot come November. And here's the problem with this. It is retroactive to January. Why do you think Mark Zuckerberg, maybe you don't like him. Who cares if you like him? It doesn't matter. Why do you think he left California? You think all of a sudden he decided, I think I'm going to move to Florida. Why do you think two of the co-founders of Google left California? Yeah, I'm getting out of here. I want to change the scenery. Why did Elon Musk move to Texas? Why is Ken Griffin leaving New York and $6 billion he had earmarked for investment in New York? He's now going to spend at Wall Street South in Miami, where I think his main residence is. He's got one, I think, in Palm Beach as well. He's doing it because he's not putting up with it after he got doxxed by Mamdani. But now Mamdani's doxxing anybody. If you don't live, they want to tax anybody and everybody. They want to confiscate your wealth. And so it is now a party that is in crisis. A lot of people talk about, well, the president's approval ratings are down. Nobody likes the Iran conflict, et cetera, et cetera. I think that will all resolve itself in time. And, you know, see the stock market rebounding very nicely today. Now, tomorrow, we're going to watch this huge primary take place in Michigan. And you've had AOC and you've had Bernie Sanders, Grandpa Bernie, out there campaigning for this guy, another Democratic Socialist of America, another communist, Abdul El Sayed, you know, and he's now leading the other Democratic candidate, not much better. We're going to sock it to him, Haley Stevens, in 9 out of 10.
4: I am going to be working on our behalf. I am going to be telling the stories on our behalf. Yeah. Mm-hmm. And you better believe I'm going to be doing it with a little bit of joy, a little bit of enthusiasm, a little bit of energy, and a little bit of stick it to them. Because stick that's the Michigan him. Way.
3: Yeah. Yeah. It's kind of like a, I don't know, whatever. Anyway, so the primary is less than 24 hours away. El Sayed, the guy that was out there campaigning with Hassan Piker. Hassan Piker blaming America for 9/11/01. Hassan Piker saying that nobody that supports the state of Israel is ever going to be their presidential candidate more recently. Now, this is pretty interesting because we have a new development on that front. James Carville ripping into the left-wing, you know, Twitch streamer Hassan Piker, saying that if he shapes himself into a force within the Democratic Party, he already is, James. Wake up. I'm not going to be in the same party with Hassan Piker, he said on Fox News' his Sunday briefing. He said, the idea that we're going to seize the means of production, go look at the DSA platform. Now, I've been going over this day in and day out, and I'll go over all the different parts of it if you want again and again and again. But this is real. They mean every bit of it, and they're not backing off of it in any way, shape, matter, or form. Now, Carville now is planning to abandon the Democratic Party. Then you've got Joe Manchin. He's now saying, former senator from West Virginia, that he would never support a socialist candidate. He's warning against their crazy positions. Remember, they want to abolish the presidency. They want to abolish the courts. They want to they want to take over the means of production. They want the borders open. They want to defund the Department of War. I mean, I just keep going on and on and on. They want the new Green Deal, which is cradle to grave, womb to the tomb. As a result of all of this, we now see that Democrats, Wall Street Journal had a big article about how Democrats' biggest donors now have gone on strike. Donors shunned Washington's establishment. Now, one of the big reasons for this, too, is the silence of the rest of the Democratic Party has been deafening, as I keep pointing out. You know, we'll play Bill Maher later in the program today. He's telling Democrats to get their head out of their ass, and he declares he'd vote for Sarah Palin over progressive Democrats. And he said, you know, he stuns his left-wing audience with proof that the DSA supports communism. He said, I'm not voting for anyone who thinks the wrong side won the Cold War or cheers for the Antifada like it's the World Cup. And, you know, God bless Bill Maher. I mean, look, if people were smart in the Democratic Party, they would now actually listen to the likes of Stephen A., Bill Maher. I mean, they're old school Democrats. I mean, they've not changed their beliefs. They're just not buying into crazy. And they refuse to buy into crazy. You know, Maher warning DSA candidates aren't trying to, you know, hide embracing communism. They're not, and I'll prove that in a second. You know, reading a tweet from Mamdani and Mamdani aide calling for electing more communists, you know, saying he'd vote for Sarah Palin over progressive Democrats. I mean, you know, they've got major problems within their own ranks now because they're being abandoned by lunatics. And he said the Democratic Party is being colonized by socialists. And says his vote is in play. And how could it not be? Kamala Harris, now, you're going to see this among every potential 2028 Democratic presidential candidate. They're going to start saying all of this dumb stuff because they know that in primaries, the most radical, energized base of the party tends to vote. That's the Mamdani wing. That's the AOC wing. That's the Pocahontas and Bernie Sanders wing. That's the Telefrico six gender wing. God is non-binary. You know, champion the right of men to have access to abortion in Texas. Good luck with that. This is, you know, the party of Graham Plattner. They would accept the guy with the Nazi tattoo. All the allegations that we went over exhaustively, didn't care. And only when a direct charge of rape was made, only, oh, okay, well, that will draw a line here. Meanwhile, now Kamala Harris is out there floating the idea as one of her suggestions for Democrats. If they want to beat, quote, ruthless Republicans in the 26 midterms and the 28 presidential election, she put out a three-pronged plan for Democrats while speaking at the National Urban League Conference in Nashville over the weekend. She said Democrats have no choice but to consider radical ideas as a way to counter cheating by the GOP. I know this is going to be controversial, coming from me in particular. We need to revisit the Electoral College. The idea drew a few claps from the crowd. We need to revisit the point of expanding the court. She wants to pack the court to 13 justices, like we have 13 district courts. Oh, are they going to do it now when Donald Trump can do it? No, of course not. That's not part of her plan. The Electoral College, she wants that to come to an end. And by the way, she lost the Electoral College and she lost the popular vote also. But that's not the way our framers and founders designed it. At that point, I think you might see an exodus of states because they're not going to feel like they have equal representation as the other states in, quote, the United States. So she's taking that. Then you got Bernie Sanders fighting back on the other side, blasting the likes of, you know, the one voice of reason in their party, which happens to be John Fetterman. You know, he's saying Fetterman is the one that's out of touch with Americans, you know, and of course, it was Bernie that was out there up to the very end, standing behind Graham Plattner. And now Bernie is feeling emboldened. Now, I think all of this, you know, this whole fight, the oligarchy tour, as I've been pointing out to you, is very, very clear. You know, this is Bernie Sanders passing the mantle to AOC. And the fact that that New Hampshire poll came out last week and it had AOC as the leading 2028 presidential candidate, to me, is not an accident. I think this has been in the works for some time. AOC trashing Democrats, by the way, for closing ranks around Biden and rejecting primary challenges. She's now going after them. I'm telling you, mark my words, Chuck Schumer's days are near an end, as are Hakeem Jeffries. They are done. They're going to be finished. It was one, the Colorado Democratic Congressional nominee, we actually have a tape of this. We're going to play some of this tape at the bottom of the half hour, brushed aside concerns about communists inside the DSA, the Democratic Socialists of America, arguing that the Republicans were using the issue to blunt the socialist movement growing influence inside, you know, ahead of the midterm elections. She was on firing line. She was asked how she addressed criticism that a lot of these DSA members, including about half their national members, identify as communists. It's really a communist movement. Well, she said, yeah, some members of the Democratic Party are proudly proclaiming themselves as capitalists, and it's a big tent, right? But again, at the end of the day, it's up to the vote. No, they're not proclaiming themselves as capitalists. No, they're talking about taking over the means of production. And, you know, then she was asked directly whether she was a communist. No, I'm not a communist. And she attributed Republican attacks. There's not really a dime's worth of difference. Statism, socialism, communism, whatever term you want to give it, whatever form manifestation it takes on. As I've been telling you over and over again, it always ends the same way. It ends in broken promises, as evidenced by Obamacare, your failed public schools, state-run schools, government schools, those that want an open border to eliminate the Department of War, those that want mass amnesty, those that want a wealth tax and confiscation of wealth, and those that want a cradle-to-grave, womb-to-the-tomb society. They're all pretty much advocating for the same thing. That's the whole point. Anyway, 800-941-SEAN is our number this Monday. 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
3: Without sounding like a broken record, although it sounds like a broken record if you listen to this program every day, please forgive me. There's a method to my madness. I want everybody to know completely. I want an educated electorate for this election. And I'm going to go through and play the tape of a lot of these DSA candidates and what they stand for. But their own written beliefs are very clear. And that is to eliminate the U.S. Senate, to eliminate the presidency, to have amnesty for all illegals, to have wide open borders, to abolish ICE, although they want to defund the police. You know, explain that one to me. They want to defund the Department of War. We will have no means to protect our country. They want to end all deportations. They want to eliminate cash bail. They want to establish a wealth tax. They want the Green New Deal, cradle to grave, womb to the tomb, communism, socialism. They want to abolish prisons. They want to abolish the police. They want public ownership of most corporations. That is who they are. That is what they stand for. They now run this party. If you are not committing in your heart, mind, and soul that you will vote in this midterm, you will lose your country. I can't be any more blunt than that.

0: Western North Carolina's news and information leader. 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
1: State health officials say cases of cyclospora continue to climb. More than 700 cases have been reported since May, including 24 hospitalizations, with another 157 illnesses identified just since late July. That's all in North Carolina. Investigators say parsley and cilantro have been commonly reported by many patients, though the source of the outbreak is still not confirmed. Health officials recommend avoiding raw parsley and cilantro when possible, thoroughly cooking food, and staying hydrated if symptoms develop. Two people are in custody for a shooting that injured 9 people in Greensboro. Gunfire broke out inside the Royal Banquet Hall, where a large crowd gathered over the weekend. Mayor Trey Davis says the shooting shook the community. Damage to baseball fields in Mount Airy appear to be minimal. WXII reports roughly 3 feet of water settled on top of the baseball and softball fields there. School officials say they're fortunate more damage didn't happen. Full assessments are now underway. I'm Joe Morano.
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3: Saturated ground and flooding from the weekend and more wet weather in the forecast could lead to additional flooding as we get into this afternoon and the next couple of days, especially if the hardest hit areas get rain again. Scattered showers, thunder this afternoon, 80. Tonight, likely showers and thunderstorms early. Cloudy overnight, 65. Likely showers and thunderstorms tomorrow. High 80. Scattered showers and thunderstorms again Wednesday. From the Weather Channel, I'm Ray Stajic.
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6: Baseball GM's working the phones with a deadline coming up in just a few hours. Power hitter Joe Adell traded by the Angels to the Guardians. The Phillies get Luis Arraez from the Giants. San Francisco also sends pitcher Robbie Ray to the Padres. The Red Sox get 3-time All-Star catcher Adley Rutschman from the Orioles. USC and Notre Dame will resume their football rivalry, a 4-year home-and-home set starting in L.A. in 2030. I'm Frank Aaron.
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1: All right, 25 now till the top of the hour. 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One shot can incapacitate any attacker up to 40 minutes. Look, when 500 government plus agencies and police departments and private security firms use the technology, yeah, that probably means that there's something that has impressed them about it. I find it very impressive. Very easy to conceal carry, especially their CL. You can look at the different versions they have online. But look at their videos online. See how effective they are in incapacitating people. All hand assembled, Fort Wayne, Indiana. Legal in all 50 states. You don't need a permit.

0: for you here. As your toughest critic, and you know I only speak the truth. You'd never look like Humpty Dumpty.
1: No, but I mean, it's the worst medicine that works. Let me put it that way. And I've probably taken it, I don't even want to admit how many times, like well over 100 in the course of my career. Because remember, I used to do 3-hour radio show, hour TV show. And when we were on a book tour, for example, you know, over time, you know, a couple of speeches, then your vocal cords start giving out. It lowers the inflammation of your vocal cords. It's a very effective medication with the worst side effects imaginable. You can't sleep. You're irritable. You have a voracious appetite. You get flush. And then you have this other factor called bloating. So anyway, long story short, I've been doing mixed martial arts and training for 15 years. And, you know, I have bulging discs in my cervical spine. I have part of it's congenital. I found out. I didn't know that. Then it's degenerative. And then part of it is I've got bulging discs. I mean, I've been doing a lot of, you know, working out. So it is what it is. And now I've, you know, made significant lifestyle changes. The way I sit for this radio show is very different than what I did my whole career. I'm not looking down. I'm actually looking up, and I pull the papers up to my face instead of me looking down all the time, because looking down is what irritates your neck. Looking at your phone all day, I highly recommend you don't do it. I don't think anyone wants to hear about my stupid health. Let me move on. Let's start with, well, what does Mamdani really want? Let's listen to his deputy mayor. Well, first of all, the funny part is, let me backtrack here. This is them announcing that they're going to need to show an ID at a government-run grocery store in New York City. Now, how ironic, you know, we've been trying to get one Democrat to support the SAVE Act, which needs proof of citizenship and voter ID. Okay, no, not for elections. But if you want to get in one of Mamdani's, apparently they're spending $50 million. The earliest this thing will open is 2027, the first store. And they're spending massive amounts of money. They'll never recoup it. It's going to be lost money. That's why Mamdani is desperate to, you know, get a wealth tax in place and tax everybody that he can into oblivion. But just listen. But if you want to go to a government-run grocery store in New York, forget about Gristiti's or, I mean, or any of the there's not a big profit margin in groceries. It's about 2-3%. Anyway, so here is the deputy mayor, Julie Hsu, explaining the need for ID.
2: How are you going to keep people from taking advantage of that, you know, that deal, basically? And is there going to be a limit on the number of items that someone can take that are discounted at that level from that essential basket?
3: So our RFP makes very clear that this is a program for New Yorkers to be able to put food on the table, not a program for people to be able to make a quick buck through reselling. I'm going to pass it over to our EDC head, GPAC, to add some additional details.
4: Yeah, so if you look at our RFP for the operator, we are looking to make sure that we target New Yorkers, whether it be at sort of a library card-esque thing, and also we manage who's buying and that is focused on everyday New Yorkers. So we are mindful of that, and so we're going to make sure that we have all the things in place to ensure that that does not happen.
1: And what is their means of making sure that doesn't happen? You have to show ID, but you don't have to show it to vote. Let me play the Colorado congresswoman. This is the one that beat the incumbent out there. This is now a nationwide problem of the Democratic Communists of America, saying she's not a communist, but she has no problem with communists in the DSA in her party. Listen.
5: In June, President Trump said, these are hardcore, godless communists. Mm-hmm. This is the most serious threat to our country since its existence. So first, are you a communist?
6: No, I'm not a communist.
5: How do you tackle the criticism that some members of the DSA, including half of the DSA leadership, seem to call themselves communist?
6: Yeah, well, you know, some members of the Democratic Party are proudly proclaiming themselves as capitalists. And
1: who,
6: it's a big deal, right? But again, at the end of the day, it's up to the voters, right? Until a self-proclaimed communist actually wins an election, then it's just noise.
1: What do you call Mamdani, for crying out loud? Now, this great divide is getting loud. Here's James Carville announcing, I'm not going.

0: going to be in the same party as Hassan Piker?
1: What Madonna is doing, but to talk about the larger Democratic Party post the election in Michigan going forward, I am not going to be in the same party with Hassan Piker. I can tell you that right now. If he becomes a force in a Democratic Party, I'm out of here. I have no intention of ever being in the same political party with that guy. Mm-hmm. Now, I think that a majority, overwhelming majority of Democrats agree with me. But this idea that we're going to seize the means of production and this, just go look at the DSA platform. You don't have to look any further than that.
0: All right, now let's go to former West Virginia Senator Joe Manchin rejecting the supporting the crazy Democratic Socialist on Face the Nation.
2: Heather, could you ever support a self-described socialist candidate?
3: No.
4: No way. My no. God, no.
2: And even it surprises, if they have some good ideas?
4: Well, I support the good ideas, but how could you support some of the crazy stuff they're for? Have you seen their platform? They're for dismantling everything that we know, whether it be the structure of government, Congress itself, or the Senate they want to get rid of. And then they start talking about all the crazy things. No police, no this, no this, no that. Mm-hmm. Are you crazy? We want a crime-free area. We have to have police for that.
2: Yeah.
4: We want a strong defense. We want a strong border. But if Democrats can't say that and they start lining up with the socialist demands of what you are to be a socialist, energy will be gone. There'll be no energy, okay? We have right now a tremendous amount of energy we're producing, and the world depends more on us than ever before.
0: Eliminate the Senate, eliminate the presidency, pack the courts, or eliminate judges altogether. Amnesty for illegals, abolish the borders, abolish ICE, defund the police. So I don't know how you abolish ICE, but anyway, defund the Department of War. End all deportation, eliminate all cash bail, establish a wealth tax, pass cradle to grave, womb to the tomb, Green New Deal, abolish prisons, abolish the police, public ownership of corporations. Call it what you want to call. I mean, for Bill Maher, I mean, I think he's just a traditional Democrat, like my buddy Stephen A. Smith, a traditional Democrat. For him to say he'd vote for Sarah Palin over these nutcases is something. They ought to listen to him.
5: So many liberals themselves every time Trump puts gold on something in the Oval Office. Oh, it's historic. And the separation of powers isn't? Get your head out of your ass. I would vote for Sarah Palin before this. She's a bimbo, but if you asked... But if you asked her to come up with something she likes about America, she could do it. You betcha.
0: Anyway, so, and there's more that he says. We'll get back into him a little bit later. Now, Hassan Piker is supporting El Sayed, and it looks, this is going to be a big primary in Michigan tomorrow. Can't wait for the results there. This is going to be fun. Let me also point out, because I think this is important, let me go to this woman, Francesca Hung. She is in Wisconsin. She's running for governor. And she's on with Hassan Piker. Let me remind you about Hassan Piker. Hassan Piker is the guy that says blames America for 9/11, says that anyone that supports Israel will never be a presidential candidate. So says, said a lot of controversial things. Fine, that's his belief system. I don't really care about Hassan Piker at all. I think it's pretty ignorant, but that's my own opinion. But listen to her answer his questions, his checklist.
6: Rapid fire, super easy, super simple. Rapid fire, do you support repealing Act 10?
7: Yes.
6: Universal child care?
7: Yes.
6: Free school meals?
7: Yes.
6: Guaranteed pay leave?
7: Yes.
6: Abolishing ICE?
7: Yes.
6: A one-year data center moratorium?
7: Yes.
6: Breaking up big ag?
7: Yes.
6: Public grocery stores?
7: Yes.
6: Right to repair?
7: Yes.
6: Legalizing cannabis?
7: Yes.
6: Overturning Citizens United?
7: Yes.
6: A Workers' Bill of Rights?
7: Yes.
6: A Free Palestine?
7: Yes.
0: There you go. The whole checklist. Kamala Harris now would like another shot at running. Kamala Harris, listen to her, now going even harder radical left. We need to revisit the Electoral College and more. Listen.
8: I know this is going to be controversial coming from me in particular. We need to revisit the Electoral College. We need to revisit the point of expanding the court to 13 justices like we have 13 district courts. We need to revisit, if they so want, statehood for Puerto Rico and D.C.
0: Are these not the things that I've been saying they would do if they got into power? Linda, have I not been predicting that this is their agenda and just saying it for a long time and telling
3: some
0: people this
3: is like
0: what they really
3: verbatim.
0: Stand for?
3: It's verbatim. Actually verbatim. It's a little scary. But that's the problem. Now, the Republicans are stupid, Sean. They had all this time, all this power, and they did nothing with it.
0: Well, I don't totally agree with that part, but however, they've got their own issues that they've got to straighten out, too. They've got a few lunatics, you know, this new woke right, anti-Israel, you know, wing is loud. I don't think it's as impactful as many think it is. But then, so you got this battle. You got Joe Manchin, Bill Maher, James Carville. Who do you have on the other side? The guy that has been picking all the candidates has the best track record of endorsement success in these primaries of anybody out there is Grandpa Bernie. And Grandpa Bernie has taken AOC under his wing. And I'm telling you that this fight the oligarchy, flying around in a private jet tour, is him passing the torch to AOC. But Bernie Sanders now taking on, you know, the people you just heard from. Fetterman taking on Bill Maher, taking on James Carville. They're all pretty radical left to me, but they're not left enough for Bernie Sanders. Listen.
7: And you've heard a lot of people say that if you're not going to just kind of fit in nicely with the Democratic establishment, you shouldn't be a Democrat.
9: Well, maybe the converse is true. Maybe the Democratic establishment should begin to understand they are way, way out of touch.
7: Yes.
9: With where the American people are. That we don't need a party anymore, which is dominated by wealthy campaign contributors. Mm-hmm. So when you talk about the Democratic establishment, it's really, really relatively few people. And they're pretty open about it. You know, the donor class said you should be the candidate for the Senate. That's mm-hmm. what the donor class said. You should be running for president of the United States. I don't think that's where the American people are.
10: You know, why aren't people angry why they promoted, you know, someone like Plattner, an accused rapist? So really, Bernie, you have no regret endorsing and proud to stand with an accused rapist, a guy that roughs up his ex-girlfriends, a guy that had a Nazi tattoo on his chest?
11: What's your response to Senator Fetterman?
9: Well, my response to Fetterman is last time I saw it, he was reflecting the views of about 19% of the Democrats in the state of Pennsylvania. I think probably lower than any other member of the Democratic Senate. I mean, Fetterman does his thing, I think, on Israel and many other issues, is way out of touch with the people of America.
0: Pretty unbelievable. This is now your radicalized Communist Party. You don't think the stakes are high? A little over 90 days to go. All right, the headlines may change. The threat to Israel remains the same as they fight for their very survival. I know the world moves on from one story to the next, but for the people in Israel that have been targeted in densely populated areas, they still don't have their homes back, and they're in basic need of all humanitarian assistance. Communities still remain on alert. Parents can't send their kids out to even play in some places. They're playing in underground bunker playgrounds. 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Anyway, we can remind people, whatever you can do to help them provide this humanitarian assistance, they're in desperate need. 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That's prayifcj, one word, .org.
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21: 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And Amanda Knox joins Bobby Cass to talk about surviving prison and life nearly 20 years after being wrongfully accused.
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0: 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We'll check in with the Florida Attorney General, James Uthmeyer, and also we'll check in with former FBI agent Nicole Parker. And your calls coming up, 800-941-SHAWN.
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0: or never. I'm Jack Callahan, Fox News. President Trump telling reporters in the Oval Office today Iran has one last chance to strike a deal to avoid an escalation of U.S. attacks.
1: This is a last chance. This is not something that, if it doesn't happen, this is a last chance for them to sign a good document.
0: The document the president says would open the Strait of Hormuz and lead to the end of Iran's nuclear ambitions. The president called off airstrikes against Iran over the weekend at the request of Gulf allies. The Pentagon is buying more military hardware, signing agreements with Northrop Grumman and Lockheed Martin to expand production of components for Patriot and THAAD missile systems. This just days after awarding Lockheed Martin the contract to make more Patriot missiles. Crude oil prices falling today on optimism over the Strait of Hormuz, but gas prices at the pump remain stagnant, averaging $4.09 a gallon nationally. The president's not happy with that.
1: When you look at one company where they made 12 times what they made the year before, they're going to give some of that back to the public, and they better cut the retail price. The
0: Senate Judiciary Committee scheduled to vote tomorrow on the nomination of Acting Attorney General Todd Blanche, approval likely after an agreement with two GOP senators.
2: Republicans John Cornyn and Tom Tillis are now signaling support to confirm Acting Attorney General Todd Blanche later this week. The two were among holdouts demanding written commitments from the Justice Department to end a $1.8 billion weaponization fund created as part of a settlement between President Trump and the IRS. The fund was intended to compensate individuals who believe they were unfairly targeted or prosecuted by the Justice Department during the Biden administration. Overnight, Blanche released a document ordering beyond any doubt that there is no fund.
0: Fox's Jared Halpern at the White House. 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
8: A teen is facing murder charges following the death of his stepson in Wake County. Authorities allege that 19-year-old Angel Rivas left his 14-month-old stepson unattended in a full bathtub at their home in Garner, leading to the child drowning. Rivas was arrested Sunday on charges of murder and negligent felony child abuse. An art fixture in Raleigh is selling its home after 15 years. Thomas Cage reports.
9: The Contemporary Art Museum of Raleigh announced Monday that its building in the Warehouse District will be put on the market. This comes after the board decided to move to what it's calling a more sustainable institution focused on programming and partnerships. CAM closed its doors a year ago and stopped exhibitions and in-house programming. It said the cost of operating at the West Martin Street location became unsustainable. The sale is expected to free up resources to invest in more artists and programming. A new location has not yet been selected. I'm Thomas Cage.
8: Carolina Hurricanes fans will soon have another opportunity to take home a piece of team history, as Kyle Wilson explains.
10: 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I'm Kyle Wilson.
8: UNC football general manager Michael Lombardi says he has not been told the reason for the university's investigation that placed him on paid leave. In a statement from his attorney, Lombardi said he's fully cooperating and looks forward to clearing his name while asking the public not to rush to judgment. UNC has said the investigation involves a personnel matter and hopes the review moves quickly. UNC opened preseason practice last week as Bill Belichick says the program is adjusting responsibilities during Lombardi's absence. I'm Joe Moreno.
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6: All right, thanks, Scott Shannon. 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If you want to be a part of the program, what's really sad, and this does dovetail into Election Day, and I think the most important midterm elections in our lifetime, is now we have 30-some-odd DSA, communists, Bolsheviks, statists, you know, that believe in this spread-the-wealth mentality, Green New Deal, wide-open borders, all the things that we have been chronicling day in and day out on the show, and that they're all there, and they're all, you know, they're all running for office, and why I keep saying it's the most important midterm in our lifetime. And that's where my full focus is going to be now until Election Day, a little over 3 months now that we have this. And, you know, there are people that want to believe and put their faith, their hope, their trust in government. And I ask you to critically answer some questions. Do you think that your schools are run well? We pay more per capita per student than any industrialized country in the world with the worst results. How did those Obamacare keep your doctor plan and save on average $2,500 per family per year workout? Millions lost doctors, millions lost plans. Average person paying over 300% more, and over 40% of the country has one Obamacare exchange option. That's it. The Social Security lockbox, they raided it. They spent it. The same government that has given us trillions and trillions in debt that we will pass on to our children and our grandchildren. And I ask, why do people put their faith, hope, trust, belief in government? And then they want to give power to the defund, dismantle, open borders, eliminate the presidency, the Senate, pack the courts, democratic radical socialists, because that's where they are. Well, if you look at one other issue, if you want to put your trust in government, let's take a trip down memory lane and let's listen to Joe Biden and Dr. Anthony Fauci. 2021 telling you, if you got the vaccine, you will not get COVID and you will not pass it on to others. Listen,
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8: When you get vaccinated, you not only protect your own health, that of the family, but also you contribute to the community health by preventing the spread of the virus throughout the community. In other words, you become a dead end to the virus.
6: Dead end to the virus. And many believed. 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Turned out to be false. And by the way, I think there's evidence emerging that they knew it was false. Here's Fauci dodging questions when asked by a Fox News reporter on Friday, you know, about why he's pleading the fifth. Listen.
9: Dr. Fauci, do you regret the way you handled the hearing, pleading the fifth so much? Is there anything you would do differently on COVID, sir?
6: Nothing but silence. Crickets. Now, we have a 2022 clip of Fauci claiming a majority of scientists believe that COVID occurred naturally. And then the big lie, well, we think it's likely came from a wet market and bat. Nobody that knew believed it. And if you suggested that we funded it, you know, in other words, you paid for COVID at the end of the day. But here's Fauci.
10: If you look at what scientists from all over the world, and the conspiracy is that I sort of have these scientists on a string and I'm telling them what to do. Did you ever try and figure out what a German or a Swedish scientist would tell me if I told them what to do? Mm-hmm. I don't think it's for public consumption what they would tell me to go. They don't listen. They are of their own independent mind. And the vast majority of those people feel that you want to keep an open mind, that it should have been anything that happened. But the evidence that they have been working on for years strongly favors a natural occurrence. Does that mean It couldn't be a lab leak. Absolutely. I have a totally open mind to that. Mm. But an open mind doesn't mean there's equal probabilities of something happening, because you've got to look at what is the evidence and what are the data for one thing versus another. The scientists who wrote those papers in Science and Cell, they have pretty definitive data that these animals, which were outlawed and not allowed to be in a market where people can be in contact with them, were actually brought there because they bring in a lot of money. People buy them for ceremonial dinners, and yet they deny that. That's the thing that you really want them to come clean on.
6: This is personal for our next guest, Nicole Parker. She is the author of The Two FBIs, The Bravery and Betrayal I Saw in My Time at the Bureau, now often a Fox News contributor. And she pointed out that, you know, the crucial role the COVID scam and the cover up, and she was an FBI special agent at the time, and she would have no part of it, no mask, no vaccine. Remember Fauci was laughing at the idea that a mask would work. Oh, mask isn't going to work. Maybe it'll stop one little droplet or two. And then it was one mask, then two masks, then maybe even three masks. It was crazy. And if you read the Fauci diary entry, Rand Paul put this out, officials would not admit the vaccine was not stopping the spread because it might weaken the legal case for mandates. That's not science, never mind ignoring the science of natural immunity. Nicole Parker joins us now. This became a huge issue for athletes. They weren't allowed to play their sport. This became an issue for in-person learning. This became an issue for people that put their heart and their soul and every penny they ever saved into a business like a restaurant. So why don't you explain what you had to deal with at the time?
11: Sean, thank you for having me. I think it's very important. People say, you know what, that was in the past. No, that actually wasn't in the past. The detrimental effects are still in full force in 2026 today. I can tell you I was an FBI special agent in the Miami division. And this, again, was around the time frame of the COVID, we called it the COVID craze at the FBI. It hit an all-time high under the Biden administration. They started coming in and saying, you know, you've got to have the vaccine. You've got to wear the mask. There was a mask mandate. Sean, you know that I lost my best friend in the FBI, Special Agent Laura Schwarzenberger, February 2nd of 2021 under the Biden administration. And I can tell you that they were more concerned about COVID during that time frame than they were about the loss of two special agents. And it was over the top. We had to go to a memorial service. We had the honor and privilege to go to a memorial service for our two fallen agents at Hard Rock Stadium right here in Miami. And they literally sent an email out to FBI Miami stating that we had to wear masks at all times while we were commuting to and from the memorial. If you were with other people in the car, you had to have a mask on. You had to have the air conditioning on. You should have the windows lowered. You should not be eating anything. If you did, you could lower your mask and then raise it back over your mouth as soon as you were done swallowing the food. I mean, it was disgusting. And we had just lost two of our agents who were out there protecting children who were killed in the line of duty. And so, again, for us, it was very personal. I can tell you that the FBI has some very amazing employees, and I refer to them as FBI One. And under the Biden administration, they had opened up an investigation regarding the origins of COVID. And I know this because there were many conversations with people, and they're still talking about it now. It was under the weapons of mass destruction area of the FBI, which, you know, they would investigate things of this sort. Their directive is to investigate weapons that are designed to cause death or serious injury through toxic or poisonous chemicals, or a weapon that contains a biological agent or toxin. So this is something that the FBI has been investigating for years. And the FBI hires the best scientists around. Okay, these are people that have PhDs in molecular biology and immunology. They know what they are doing. And the FBI did. They originally opened up an investigation into the origins of COVID, you know, early 2020, late 2020, around that time frame, and they were working feverishly to get results and to see what happened. And I can tell you that the results that were coming back from the FBI seemed to make it look, and it appeared through information, witnesses, and evidence that it came from a lab. But all the other, you know, intel community individuals, you know, they were, no, not from a lab. We think it's from a wet market, things of that sort. Finally, then FBI Director Christopher Wray back in 2023 went before and the Congress and said, you know, we have with moderate belief that it did come from a lab. But I can tell you that the problem internally at the FBI was that those that are tasked and have the knowledge, okay, these are experts in this field, and they are discovering evidence and truth. And because of politics and FBI too, and certain individuals at the highest level ranks of the FBI, they were basically shut down. Okay. At the time, there were certain individuals, and I won't name their names, but very high level, they didn't want any political prosecutions to come from this investigation. In fact, they reached out to the individual office who opened the investigation and said, why are you doing this? Who authorized this? What are you doing? And he wanted it completely quashed. He wanted it shut down. He wanted it gone. And he basically, this is the same individual at the FBI who would not prosecute election crimes, BLM riots, you know, the COVID origins. They didn't want to be involved in that, but yet they were pushing vigorously for the January 6th misdemeanor prosecutions. And so it just was this continuous pattern at the FBI. And I think we all see now why the auto pen preemptive pardon in the final hour of Biden's administration was absolutely crucial to protecting Dr. Fauci and anyone else from, specifically Dr. Fauci, from any accountability. And I don't know if people realize, but that pardon was given on January 20th. That was on Inauguration Day when Trump was about to, you know, take the oath to become our next president again. And FBI 2 specifically played, I believe, and many others at the FBI believe that there were high-level individuals that played key roles in ensuring that there would be no accountability and that the American people continued to be lied to regarding the origins of COVID. And again, we can thank Tulsi Gabbard. We can thank whistleblowers. We can thank FBI 1. We can thank Rand Paul, Senator Johnson. There are many individuals who want the truth to come to light. But one thing I can say is even at the FBI, we were told to trust the science, mask mandates, get the vaccine. I myself am a woman of faith and something did not sit well with me. And I think that's what made me a good FBI agent because I can see through the nonsense. I prayed about it. I said, I'm not going to do this. My answer was no. I submitted a religious exemption. I had to go up to Washington, D.C. to people I don't even know. Sean, they were going to determine the legitimacy of my closely held faithful belief to see if it met the FBI's criteria that I would not have to get the vaccine.
6: That is so outrageous to me. All right, quick break, right back. We'll have more with Nicole Parker on the other side, author of The Two FBIs, The Bravery and Betrayal I Saw in My Time at the Bureau. Later on, the AG of my free state of Florida talking about going after Anthony Fauci. We'll update you on that straight ahead. And your calls coming up next, 800-941-SHAWN is our number this Monday.
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13: All right, we continue our final moments with Nicole Parker. She wrote the book, The Two FBIs, The Bravery and Betrayal I Saw in My Time at the Bureau. I mean, everybody has their story. I mean, it's frustrating the amount of pressure that was brought to bear on me to tell my audience to get a vaccine. I'm not a medical doctor. I won't play one on radio or TV. I don't know anything about anybody that's listening or watching. I don't know their medical condition, their medical history, comorbidities they may have, pre-existing conditions they may have. And I was excoriated
6: and articles were written that if people listen to my advice, they'd die. And I'm like, I in good conscience would not listen to them. I just refused.
11: And I can tell you that the truth always comes to light. The truth will make you free. You know what? There may be a preemptive auto pen pardon, but you know what? We will all face our maker one day. And I think this teaches the American people a very important lesson. Don't just trust the science. Trust your gut and trust in God. And that's what bothered me about the FBI, is that they were not only behind the scenes, high-level executives, particularly one that wanted to shut down the COVID origins investigation and make sure that there was no accountability. But at the same time, they were more concerned about the restrictions of FBI employees internally. I can't tell you how many hours were wasted by employees who should be investigating violent crime, human trafficking, crimes against children, but instead they were off taking COVID tests. And I just thought it was absolutely reprehensible. And the lack of accountability, it's just wrong. And the only way I can reconcile it in my mind, Sean, is that, like I said, we will all face our maker one day. I was working on human trafficking at the time to look at the detriment that it caused to children, young children that were forced to go onto Zoom.
6: It was terrible.
11: Their devices all day. Do you think that's not where human traffickers prey on juveniles? It was
6: the your whole story, and only because of the constraints of time, Nicole, but your whole story, you signed up to be an FBI agent after 9/11. You know, this was a passion of yours. You were making a lot of money on Wall Street, very successful. And you do this, and then you're put in this position. It is so outrageous. This is why good people don't want to serve. It really is sad. We will talk more about it. Thank you for being with us. Thank you for sharing your story. We really appreciate it.
11: Thank you so much, and God bless y'all.
6: You too. All right. God bless. 800-941-SHAWN if you want to be a part of the program. You know, you are so excited. You're about to open the doors to your new business, a business you've been dreaming of for years. And then you realize you need this insurance and then that insurance and this insurance. And then you have to deal with one agent, another agent, and it just becomes worse than dealing with the healthcare system. 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
9: What's happening, fellow sports fans? It's Andy West. Let's look back on this day in sports history, August 3rd. We'll start off in 1960, where history is made as the Cleveland Indians trade manager Joe Gordon to the Detroit Tigers for their manager, Jimmy Dykes. It was the only manager-for-manager trade in the history of baseball, and it didn't help out either team. Dykes managed the Indians until 1961, while Gordon left the Tigers immediately after the season to coach the Kansas City Athletics. Today in 1996, Andre Agassi, the Dream Team, and the U.S. women's 400-meter relay team win Olympic gold medals in Atlanta, while the American men's 400 relay settles for silver. And today in the year 2000, 3 months before the start of the season, the Orlando Magic acquire Grant Hill from the Detroit Pistons in a sign-and-trade deal for Chucky Atkins and Ben Wallace. Hill, along with future All-Star Tracy McGrady, were supposed to lead the Magic to prominence in the Eastern Conference. However, Hill's 7-year, $92 million signing didn't turn out very well. Hill played just 202 games in his 7 years in Orlando.
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1: All right, 25 now till the top of the hour. Happy Monday. Is there such a thing, Linda, as a happy Monday? I don't think there's a happy Monday. Happy Friday, yes. I
2: happy
1: have one
2: Friday
1: friend of mine,
2: is
1: though.
2: Is complete fake news on this show. Fridays are the worst day of the week on this show. Every single Friday stinks.
1: Okay.
2: I'll take a happy Monday here. It's just the truth. We always get, we get the breaking news. We get the doc drop. We get somebody's been shot, died, maimed, murdered every Friday. I'm like, oh, okay. I hate Friday.
1: Well, at least you know you have the weekend coming up. I mean, you could look at, you know, you can look at things optimistically or pessimistically. You choose which way you want to go on that.
2: It's wonderful to head into the weekend.
1: But I have a best friend of mine. He's a great business guy, and he started with nothing, and he's a billionaire, and he's just a good guy, and we became friends. I sit there in fascination as he tells me how he built out his life and his business and his career, and he's a genius. He's incredibly bright, and he's just a wonderful human being. And he can't wait. He goes, I love Mondays. I'm like, why do you love Mondays? He goes, I get up and I'm just excited because I get to go to work. And I'm like, most people don't wake up and say, oh, thank God it's Monday. Obviously, Linda might be the only other one I know. Listen, folks, when it comes to health, wellness, fitness, nutrition, longevity, let's be honest, most of us are kind of guessing our way through our health, what foods to eat, supplements, vitamins to take. You know, why do some foods give you brain fog and you're tired after you eat? Those can be messages that your body is sending you. Now, you're born with a fingerprint that remains with you your whole life, like your DNA that remains the same. But your RNA actually shows what's happening in your body right now. That's where the science of Viome comes in. And Viome is a simple at-home gut health test. It uses advanced RNA technology to analyze your gut microbiome and understand how your body is really functioning. And then from there, Viome for you will create a personalized food supplement plan designed specifically for the science of your body. So instead of guessing, you get guidance based on real data. And when people follow their plan, they report, oh, better digestion, more energy, improved mood. Linda, for example, had to give up those, you know, disgusting

0: Anyway, so, but however, he's very smart. He's more, if Democrats would listen to the likes of him and people like my buddy Stephen A., they'd be so much better off. We just went through earlier in the program all the madness that is happening today with the DSA. Carville threatening to leave the Democratic Party if they don't dump, you know, Hassan Piker. Joe Manchin says he'll never support a socialist candidate. Democratic big donors, they're now on strike because they can't take it. Bill Maher, you know, saying all of these things that he said this weekend. You know, he stunned his left-wing audience with proof that the DSA supports communism. He says, I'm not voting for anyone that thinks the wrong side won the Cold War or cheering for the Intifada like the World Cup. And good for him. Now, he also said a few other things. Let me play a couple of clips. This is Bill Maher warning that DSA candidates aren't trying to hide embracing communism, which we proved earlier in the program today. They're saying it. Oh, no, we're an open tent. We're a big tent party. Listen.
1: Again, let's just read the quotes. The DSA platform says your work, you work as much as you are able and no more than needed. If that was any closer to Karl Marx's dictum from each according to his abilities to each according to his needs, they'd be sued for plagiarism. Not to leave any doubt, New York Mayor Mondani once tweeted Karl Marx's words exactly. They're not trying to hide it. Their most popular influencer, Hassan Piker, thinks communism is so groovy. He laments the fall of the two of the most murderous regimes in history, the Soviet Union and Chairman Mao's China. Mandami's aide, his top aide, Sia Weaver, said, if you don't believe in the government's sacred right to seize property, it's over. And impoverish the white middle class. What? That's a goal? You know you're supposed to scare people into voting for you, right? One of the new, soon-to-be Democratic congresspeople, Darlizia Chevalier, supports seizing all properties from landlords and said, seize the means of production. Mandami has said the end goal is seizing the means of production. I think they want to seize the means of production. Now, maybe you missed that in school or missed school altogether, but that's communism. That's communism, which we tried, and it doesn't work.
0: Anyway, so that was from Bill Maher over the week. Good for him. I mean, he's rejecting the kooks, the crazies. All right, let's get to our busy phones. 800-941-SEAN is our number if you want to be a part of the program. All right, we have, let's say, Tanya is in New York. Tanya, hi, how are you? Glad you called. Thanks for checking in. Happy Monday to you.
2: Oh, happy Monday to you, too. I'm glad to be talking to you.
0: What's going on?
2: Well, I wanted to make two comments on Dr. Anthony Fauci. The first about the committee hearing, and the last would be about his involvement with the AIDS virus in the 80s. So I first want to start off by saying that I feel the Republicans went about that committee meeting in the wrong way. I feel it would have been more beneficial had they been working behind the scenes to strip Dr. Fauci of his license and freeze his assets, anything that he profited off during COVID and give to the victims. He's very narcissistic, and unfortunately, I think the only way that any of this is going to affect him is you hit him in his wallet. Secondly,
0: well, we're going to have at the top of the hour the Attorney General of my state of Florida, and they're doing an investigation. Just because he got the auto pen pardon from Joe Biden does not protect him from states going after them. I want to see where that investigation goes, so stay tuned. You're going to want to hear that.
2: Okay. Lastly, I'd like to comment on the AIDS virus. You probably remember the emergence of AIDS. I'm in my 50s. You're in your 50s as well. And he was an immunologist that worked on the AIDS virus, and he received a lot of criticism because a lot of gay activists and gay people felt he slow-walked getting information out, that kind of botched getting that organized and getting more information out. And he eventually did a 180, but the only reason he did a 180 to work with that community is because he was getting a lot of bad press. It's not as if he has a conscience. He has a very cheap conscience.

0: So there again, where he had his hands in a pandemic and he just botched everything. So I hope there is some accountability, but I don't think you're ever going to see him go to jail. He's like a rock star to the left. So I don't know.
1: Well, let's see what happens. I do have a lot of faith in James Uthmeyer. I think you'll be impressed with him at the top of the hour. And, you know, I think that this will be one of many states, probably not yours, but other states that will go after him. I would expect, for example, Texas to go after them and many others. But I think he's in a whole heap of trouble, which is why he clammed up last week in those hearings. Tanya, God bless you. Hope you have a great week. Thanks for checking in. All right, quick break. Right back to our busy phones. Our toll-free number this Monday is 800-941-SHAWN if you want to be a part of the program. 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
1: All right, back to our busy phones. It's toll-free this Monday. It's 800-941-SHAWN if you want to be a part of the program. Patricia in the state of Texas. God bless Texas. Happy Monday, Patricia. How are you?
20: Hi, Sean. I'm doing all right. I've always been a fan of your show because you seek the truth no matter where it takes you. And I was calling as a
1: Dr.
20: Fauci also, because not only did he rob all the Americans of freedoms, effect an election with all the mail-in ballots, and push the shot that harmed so many people, he was instrumental in the emergency use and FDA approval of a drug called remdesivir. And that drug, Robert F. Kennedy Jr. has said that that drug was a death sentence. And my husband, who was in the hospital, received two rounds of that drug, and it was a death sentence, and I lost my husband 5 years ago. So there was...
1: Oh, no. I'm so sorry.
20: It is horrible. And the things that...
1: And I'm assuming he died from complications with COVID?
20: Yes. He died, in my opinion, there was quite a few things, but he died. He was given two rounds of remdesivir, which is a death drug, especially if you had any compromised kidneys, which... On day one of his entrance into the hospital, they showed that he had compromised kidneys, and they still administered the drug because it was administered probably by the resident doctors, and they were going by the protocol set up by the NIH, which said that was a drug of choice, a standard treatment for hospitalized COVID patients. There was only four studies done on that drug. The first one was on Ebola in Africa, where they had to halt the study because it was killing more people than the Ebola virus. The second study, this is where Dr. Fauci comes in, was conducted by Dr. Fauci and his organization, along with Dr. Richard Whiteley, who worked for Fauci's organization and was on the board of directors for Gilead, the pharmaceutical company that makes remdesivir. Their study lasted only 14 weeks. And after their study, there was two more studies done, and those two other studies were done by the pharmaceutical company itself. And then it received emergency use authorization and FDA approval following that. It says right on the drug, it's not to be given to anyone with compromised kidneys as it causes kidney failure. And the WHO, the World Health Organization, posted a preliminary result from a phase 3 trial that China had done showing no benefits from the drug. And the WHO released that on their website, and it was later taken down from their website, with Gilead releasing a statement saying that it was an inappropriate characterization of the drug. And Fauci went to President Trump and said, the data shows that remdesivir has a clear-cut, significant positive effect in diminishing the time to recover. When in November of 2020, which was before my husband was hospitalized, the WHO recommended against the use of the drug for the treatment of COVID based on the lack of positive evidence to support the treatment. And Robert F. Kennedy has said over and over again, it's a dangerous drug. It's killing people. They push remdesivir when it causes organ failure and kidney failure. And the federal, it's still out there. It's still being used. I have met countless widows and mothers and people that were given this drug. That's why so many diabetics died. And it wasn't my husband. We had COVID at the same time. Unfortunately, I was at home and he had to go to the hospital because his oxygen level had dropped so low. And he was recuperating. And I was so out of it that my kids were really handling what was going on with him. And they called him and said, they're going to give him a round of remdesivir. And they said, oh, great. Maybe, you know, that's going to help him to get his oxygen levels right. And
1: after— Well, let me give you an answer, only because I'm looking at the clock and we have the constraints of time. It was an intravenous antiviral, by the way, originally, if you're interested, developed for Ebola. So I'm very familiar with it. And the argument was it would inhibit the virus's RNA dependent, you know, clinical evidence showed that it came out with mixed results. And in other words, important limitations. And this is the problem about emergency use authorization, be it for a new technology for vaccinations or any of the treatments. And it's, you know, it's just sad because you want to believe your government is telling you the truth. You want to believe that the scientists are getting good, they're giving good advice. You want to believe that your government wouldn't lie to you on a life or death issue about a wet market versus funding a virology lab that they knew was involved in coronavirus and gain of function research. You know, you would think that they would have done a deeper dive into all of this. You know, it's just sad. And here's the end result. The end result is you've lost your husband and you probably have no recourse. And that's the sad thing. And like so many others, I mean, I could not believe what was happening in New York when, you know, all these beds were built by Donald Trump at the Jacob Javits Center and a Navy hospital ship was sent then. And because New York's ego got in the way, they wouldn't even use them hardly. It's just sad when politics gets involved in health. There's nothing but a disaster and a train wreck ahead of it. And I wish I had words of comfort for you. You lost the love of your life. And I know I speak for everyone in this audience that our heart goes out to you and your husband. And I'm so sorry. And, you know, I wish you had some recourse. I don't know of any that you might have. Hopefully, maybe after this, maybe states will make recourse, you know, a possibility. That's what we're going to try and find out at the top of the next hour. Patricia, God bless you. 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
25: Yes, I'm Jack Callahan, Fox News. President Trump says there are talks ongoing with Iran for an agreement to end the conflict.
26: I think we're going to maybe get something, but I want to give them every last chance before decapitation.
27: The president says a deal would be implemented in two phases. First, reopening the Strait of Hormuz, and then negotiating Iran's denuclearization.
26: And that'll take a little while, but we're very strong on it. They cannot have a nuclear weapon.
27: President Trump earlier in the day accused Iran's leaders of being unbelievably duplicitous.
25: Fox's Jared Halpern at the White House. The president says he called off airstrikes over the weekend that would have been the biggest since World War II to give talks a chance. FBI Director Kash Patel says the Bureau has had great success stopping scammers from victimizing Americans.
28: We have 10,000 individuals that we saved $565 million in fraud from being scammed proactively. These folks are writing back to the FBI and the state law enforcement partners and saying, you saved my life savings.
25: The report finds millions of people who've enrolled in Medicaid since 2024 shouldn't have been. Fraud totaling about $32 billion every year since. The Trump administration says the Temporary Assistance for Needy Families program is another source of potential fraud. But more than 20 states and the District of Columbia today suing the Trump administration to block it from getting wide access to the personal information of its recipients. The White House says it has finalized plans for advanced testing of artificial intelligence models. Representatives of the major tech companies, including OpenAI, Google, and Anthropic, will meet to discuss it at the White House tomorrow. A record day on Wall Street. The Dow closing up nearly 675 points to end the day just under 53,160. That's a new record close. NASDAQ and the S&P 500 also closing higher. 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
0: A teen is facing murder charges following the death of his stepson in Wake County. Authorities allege that 19-year-old Angel Rivas left his 14-month-old stepson unattended in a full bathtub at their home in Garner, leading to the child drowning. Rivas was arrested Sunday on charges of murder and negligent felony child abuse. An art fixture in Raleigh is selling its home after 15 years. Thomas Cage reports.
1: The Contemporary Art Museum of Raleigh announced Monday that its building in the Warehouse District will be put on the market. This comes after the board decided to move to what it's calling a more sustainable institution focused on programming and partnerships. CAM closed its doors a year ago and stopped exhibitions and in-house programming. It said the cost of operating at the West Martin Street location became unsustainable. The sale is expected to free up resources to invest in more artists and programming. A new location has not yet been selected. I'm Thomas Cage.
0: Carolina Hurricanes fans will soon have another opportunity to take home a piece of team history, as Kyle Wilson explains.
2: 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The Hurricanes Foundation will also be selling autographed memorabilia and game-worn items. 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I'm Kyle Wilson.
0: UNC football general manager Michael Lombardi says he has not been told the reason for the university's investigation that placed him on paid leave. In a statement from his attorney, Lombardi said he's fully cooperating and looks forward to clearing his name while asking the public not to rush to judgment. UNC has said the investigation involves a personnel matter and hopes the review moves quickly. UNC opened preseason practice last week as Bill Belichick says the program is adjusting responsibilities during Lombardi's absence. I'm Joe Moreno.
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6: Late afternoon, early evening thunderstorms popping around the mountains for the top of the week. Storm chances going up into midweek forecast for us Wednesday and Thursday. Isolated storms moving east, southeast tonight, 67. Scattered thunderstorms Tuesday afternoon, 79. And scattered storms likely Wednesday and Thursday with high temps near 80 degrees and nighttime low temps in the 60s. I'm meteorologist Scott Laurie Moore. That's the latest Weather Channel forecast.
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0: revisit the Electoral College. We need to revisit the point of expanding the court.
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3: 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Coming up next, our final news roundup and information overload hour.
5: All right, news roundup, information overload hour. 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It's 800-941-SEAN if you want to be a part of the program. So our legal experts on this show and others that I have that I respect and I've read their commentary on, number one, think there are a couple of challenges as it relates to Dr. Fauci invoking the Fifth Amendment some 111 times last week. One, the legitimacy of the pardon that was given to him by Joe Biden in his final hours as president. Was it an auto pen pardon or did he sign it? I think that's more on the fringe level. The second thing that I think is probably assuming that pardon holds up and, you know, that part. Look, the power of the pardon is absolute. I just believe that. I stand by that. It just is a fact. However, a pardon on the federal level does not prohibit states from doing their own investigations and holding people accountable for their actions and the impact that their policies slash lies slash potential crimes may have had on the people of their respective states. Now, the Attorney General of my free state of Florida, James Uthmeyer, is going to join us in a minute. But just to remind you, last week, here's Anthony Fauci. You know, this is just some of the many times he invoked the Fifth Amendment.
6: Although it pains me to do so, because of the respect I have for the legislative branch of government and my decades-long record of cooperating with Congress, under the advice of my attorneys, I will invoke my right under the Fifth Amendment of the Constitution to refrain from answering your questions.
7: Do you have that in front of you?
6: On the advice of counsel, I respectfully decline to answer based upon my rights under the Fifth Amendment of the Constitution.
7: Let the record record that the witness has refused to answer whether there's a folder in front of him.
8: Did you partner with Bill Gates on global health initiatives or vaccines?
6: On the advice of counsel, I respectfully decline to answer based upon my rights under the Fifth Amendment of the Constitution.
9: Just apologize to the people who you harmed through your actions. Will you say, do you have the dignity to just say you're sorry?
6: On the advice of counsel, I respectfully decline to answer based upon my rights under the Fifth Amendment to the Constitution.
5: Now, there's also the legitimacy question is once you're granted a pardon, do you have the right to invoke the Fifth Amendment? Now, there are varying legal scholars that have different points of view on that. But I think Greg Jarrett summarized it best. The reason he's invoking the Fifth after saying in 2022 he would never do it is because they recognize, his lawyers recognize, that there are likely going to be states that will start investigating him. And I'm very proud of my state. The free state of Florida is the first to do so. And James Uthmeyer joins us now, the first attorney general to exercise his state's rights to reveal the truth behind Fauci's crimes or potential crimes with the evidence that we heard last week, the federal pardon. You know, are they protecting? Is Joe Biden protecting if this pardon is held up? In fact, will it protect Anthony Fauci from things that he knew revealed, for example, in Rand Paul's book and then telling the public something very different. And as a result, people, the public, making decisions based on what he knew was false information. He's the highest paid government employee at the time. Anyway, Florida Attorney General James Uthmeyer joins us. Why do I believe you're going to be the first of many, as per usual? Because you're doing a great job here in the free state of Florida, but I suspect that there are going to be many other states that follow your lead.
10: Sean, thanks for having me. Yeah, I think you're right. I've been talking to a lot of my colleagues, and they're certainly interested in discovering the truth. We want to get down to what really happened. I think Senator Rand Paul, God bless him, he revealed a lot of new revelations that confirm what a lot of people always thought, that Dr. Fauci was lying, that he was deceiving the American people, that he had major doubts privately, he's expressed them, we now know, about the safety and efficacy of these so-called medical treatments, including whether or not they should be injected into children. But as everybody knows, he was so concerned about book deals and fame and publicly, he didn't reveal a lot of those doubts. Instead, he was demanding that schools be closed, churches be closed, businesses be closed. So we're going to look. We now know there's deception. We certainly know there's injury, a lot of it. We're going to look at the personal gain, what type of financial benefits he had on the side, and there could be state issues. Nothing's off the table.
5: Well, you were shocked as I was at, you know, what a narcissist, egomaniac he came off as in his own diaries. Julia Roberts reached out to me today. I might be the sexiest man alive on this magazine, and all of this bizarre stuff in the middle of a pandemic. I was a little shocked by that.
10: You know, I wasn't surprised. I was angry. You know, a lot of people suffered because of what he did. You know, I couldn't be with my wife during a lot of the birth of our first child because of these COVID protocols. We've seen healthy athletes dying on courts, falling over, passing out after getting the injections.
5: By the way, that's from myocarditis. People need to understand that. That was very real, especially for athletes.
10: It absolutely was. The side effects on kids, not to mention the learning loss, the harms from masks, the billions and billions sucked out of our economy due to a lot of these mandates that were not based on real science. So there's a lot of injury. You know, I'm angry. Americans are angry. We need to get to the truth of it. And I think the revelations from the last couple of weeks give us a lot of new facts from which to base our investigations.
5: Rand Paul's book, and we had him on when the book was initially released, showed a flurry, and I don't know if you've had the time to look at it yet. I would strongly recommend that you do, a flurry of communication between Fauci and this is in the earliest days of COVID, even before people fully understood how bad this was going to be, that, in fact, they were talking about a number of things because they knew about the Eco Health Alliance, and the NIH, it turns out, funded the Eco Health Alliance. The Eco Health Alliance, they also knew, was funding the Wuhan Virology Lab, known for gain-of-function research and coronavirus research. In 2012, Fauci famously said, even if it caused a worldwide pandemic, he still supports gain-of-function research. Rand Paul put out a X post that he said they told the public a COVID lab leak wasn't plausible. Their own private messages say just the opposite. And he said, I'm launching the reading room where the public now can review records related to my ongoing investigation, not just conclusions, but the actual documents. If, in fact, they knew this and they lied to the American people specifically, is there any criminal liability, and how does it work with him if now he has probably an auto pen pardon? Let's assume that that is upheld as being legitimate and there are questions there. How, as a state attorney general, do you go about a criminal investigation into all of this? And what are the things specifically that you're looking for in terms of potential charges?
10: Sure. Well, if a lot of this is proven true, it shows that while acting as a government employee, and yes, there are immunities and a lot of legal protections for government employees, but while in that position, he's saying a lot of things that he knows to be false. It's clear dishonesty, deception. There's injury. That's the easiest thing to prove here. So we really need to look at a lot of these independent relationships, the research grants, who's receiving money at what time. I think Senator Josh Hawley highlighted well a lot of the independent monetary gains that Dr. Fauci was focused on. This could lead to civil liability. It could lead to criminal liability. Again, in Florida, nothing's off the table. We're going to investigate to the fullest any and all violations of Florida law. And no presidential pardon can provide immunity from state law liability. And he may still be liable for federal things, dishonesty before Congress, perjury. I don't believe the pardon, even, you know, if you do say the auto pen is valid, and we have our questions there, but if you treat it as valid, I don't think it's going to be so robust as to protect them from every single thing the federal government could look at, but certainly not state law issues.
5: All right, quick break. We'll come right back. More with the Florida Attorney General, now fully criminally investigating Dr. Anthony Fauci on state charges. More with the Attorney General coming up. Then your call straight ahead, 800-941-SHAWN this Monday. Look, the headlines may change. The threats are real against Israel. They're in a fight for their very survival. Israeli families, you know, they have been targeted. You know, densely populated areas have been hit. 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The elderly can't get out. That's where our friends at the International Fellowship of Christians and Jews come in. 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Anyway, go to their website. They set it up. It's prayifcj.org. 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
13: 240 westbound slow between Charlotte Street and Montford Avenue. 240 westbound slowing again near Amboy Road. 26 westbound slow between Brevard Road and I-40. 26 eastbound very busy between Dana Road and Ozone Drive. 40 westbound delays between Brevard Road and the 26-240 split. 40 westbound stop and go between Fines Creek Road and Harmon Den Road. In the Acton area, Smoky Park Highway southbound approaching I-40 busy. I'm Lynn Benfield with your Time Saver Traffic.
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5: All right, we continue now with the Attorney General, my free state of Florida. James Uthmeyer is with us, investigating now on the state level, Anthony Fauci. Then we'll get to your calls, 800-941-SHAWN. The one thing that I told people, and everyone wanted me to tell everybody whether to get the shot or not, and Attorney General Uthmeyer, I was being pressured to tell people on my shows what to do. I'm not a doctor. I don't know anything about their medical health. I'm not in any position to offer that advice. And it was emergency authorization anyway. However, I did tell people that got COVID, the one thing that seemed to show the most promise was something called monoclonal antibodies. And then after a lot of research, Florida was giving it to anybody that got COVID for free while they were being made. And that seemed to be the most effective treatment of all of them.
25: That's right. Look, we didn't want to force people to get vaccinated or not. We believe in individual liberty. Even back then, before we know all that we know now, there were questions about whether or not these things were foolproof and safe. There were questions about the speed at which they were rolled out, the use of new mRNA technologies. But we also wanted to have treatment options. We were the first state for a while, the only state focused on things like monoclonals, where people got it and wanted to go get treatment, we'd have it. And even after getting so many doses, the federal government started telling us they weren't going to give us as many new doses. And, you know, they wanted to save them for other states that were not using them, which we thought was indicative of them not liking that we took another approach. And, you know, we're speaking common sense in the free state of Florida. I was the governor's chief of staff at the time, and I got to tell you, it was a great example in leadership to do what you think is right, to follow actual data, even in the face of a hostile press, a hostile so-called expert industry. And nevertheless, Florida has ended up, you know, the number one state in almost every meaningful metric, from economy to education to infrastructure to you name it, coming out of COVID. We're the free state of Florida now because of that story.
5: Well, I mean, and thank God, and Governor DeSantis, I think, was so unfairly criticized. Nobody's ever come back and apologized to him. And you were working closely with the governor at the time, and you were a part of those brave decisions. Thank you for that. And you know, I know I speak on behalf of the people of Florida in saying so. What are the next steps? Where do you go from here?
25: Well, I'm going to head up to D.C. Tomorrow evening. I'm going to be up there on Wednesday. Senator Rand Paul has agreed to turn over all evidence he's got to help us with our inquiry. Senator Josh Hawley's been very, you know, over the top, willing to help out. These people want to get to the bottom of this, seek truth. And without their, you know, continued leadership in this area, I think a lot of people just wanted to sweep this under the rug. But it's a key part of American history. A lot of people were duped and taken advantage of. We always want to find accountability in Florida. I'm not saying it's an easy case. As I said, when you're looking at government officials, immunity, sadly, you know, Congress did give a lot of blanket immunity to some of the pharmaceutical companies that cannot now be held liable. We're going to do everything we can. We will use every tool. We will ask every question. We will look through every document, and we will pursue any state liability, civil or criminal, that we can. I mean, we got to remember, Dr. Fauci was constantly publicly saying Governor DeSantis and the leaders of Florida were killing people. And we now know at the end of the day, it was his mandates and directives that were killing people. We were fighting to restore confidence and save lives and maintain ordinary life down here. And people voted with
5: the New York Times was accusing me of this. and my mother, my grandmother, listening to Sean Hannity, she'd be dead. You know what my advice was, Mr. Attorney General? It was take it seriously. You know, I'm not a doctor. I can't tell you what to do. Take it seriously. Talk to your doctor. Get informed. Do your own research. You know, take into account your medical condition, comorbidities, pre-existing conditions, and then you are going to have to make that decision in consultation with your doctor. Was that bad advice?
25: That's common sense advice. Let people get informed and make their own decisions. Don't force them into arbitrary mandates that, you know, are not based on science. Yeah. Now know are questioned by the very people giving those edicts. So we're going
5: to
25: keep.
5: I'm not a medical doctor, and if I did, you'd have to arrest me and charge me for practicing without a license. And I wouldn't like that. In the free state of Florida, they actually convict people.
25: We do. You're in my jurisdiction now.
5: Yeah, I know. I'm dead. Thank God I didn't give out, you know, give out free medical advice and play doctor on radio and TV. But I'm sad for the people that lost loved ones. That part is very sad. James Uthmeyer, we appreciate you being with us. Thank you, my friend. God bless you. And God bless Governor DeSantis for standing strong during that time.

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1: State health officials say cases of...
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10: All right, 25 now till the top of the hour. 800-941-SEAN if you want to be a part of the program. So I hear. I am writing a very important governor right now. I'm not going to tell you who. It's not from my free state. How's that? I'll take that off the table. Listen, we've all been there. Most of us have been there. I mean, at some point in our lives, we've lived paycheck to paycheck. And it kind of sucks. But, you know, on the other side of it, I mean, I look back on those days of my life and I'm kind of grateful. And that may sound odd, but you know what? 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
10: You know, I've gotten to know Robert F. Kennedy Jr. really, really well, RFK Jr., and I really like him, and I've been out with him socially. Dr. Oz and him are best friends. The amount of research that he puts into his decision making, he's not conventional in terms of his medical thinking. He questions everything, which I like, which is the opposite of what we saw happen during the Fauci era and COVID and all this nonsense. And I got to give props to Dr. Oz, my friend, because Dr. Oz would come on this radio program and, you know, he would say things that got him in trouble. He would say things that hurt him personally because he said, no, hydroxychloroquine has no evidence at all of being a detriment in any way or unsafe to take. And then it turned out there were multiple studies. The first one that came out was the Henry Ford Hospital study, so showing taken early, it did mitigate symptoms. We talked to him about things like monoclonal antibodies, all these other, you know, possible treatments. We talked to Robert Malone, who actually designed the science behind the mRNA vaccination. It

0: I'm not playing doctor. I'm giving you my opinion. I'm not telling you what to do with your life. But I want you to listen to this sparring here.
1: You are the HHS secretary, and you are talking about things that lead to vaccine hesitancy in this country. And it is something that causes problems for people when there is not anything.
2: Let me ask you something. Do you see your job as ending vaccine hesitancy, or do you see your job as telling the truth to the American people?
1: I see my job as telling the truth. And the truth is that there is study after study after study. It's one of the most studied things out there in science.
2: You're repeating and it like a parrot. You're repeating like a parrot.
1: So
2: I've actually read the science.
1: You don't want to come back here and debate the science. I'm not debating this view.
2: Of course you won't.
1: No, because I'm not debating.
2: All you know how to do is repeat things that people told you and say, trust the experts. That's what you did during COVID. Now we know that Anthony Fauci, who was the expert, was lying about everything, about masks, about social distancing, about natural immunity, about the transmission from the vaccine, about the source of COVID. He was lying, and you were punishing people for not trusting the experts. And now you're rolling out the experts again.
1: Yes.
2: To talk about something that you have no personal knowledge of.
0: Then it went a step further. Then they spar over constitutional rights and the press during COVID. The press was pushing the jab. And we've proven that over and over again. And then the big lie that if you got the shot, that you'll never get COVID. Lie. The big lie that if you get COVID, you'll never infect other people. Lie. But this is how that went down even further. Listen to this.
2: Well, during COVID, we completely dismantled our constitutional rights. We began censoring people in violation of the First Amendment.
1: You're saying what not to do. I'm asking what to do. But I want to talk about...
2: Well, that's something to do. That is the number one priority. We protect the Constitution. The Constitution was
1: forgive
2: written...
1: Forgive me, but you're talking about rights, and I'm asking about a potential public health crisis that is coming. But I do want to
2: And one of the mistakes we made in last time was suppressing those rights so people weren't being heard. The doctors who were saying you're doing it wrong were being marginalized and vilified.
1: Yeah,
2: and
1: because again, I really want to move on, but
2: yeah,
1: you were saying
2: part of the problem.
1: No, I wasn't part of the problem.
2: There was absolute press malpractice. You weren't allowing your
1: Mr.
2: job.
1: Mr. Secretary,
2: your job is a fear of skepticism
1: okay.
2: toward authority. And
1: yes,
2: you weren't doing
1: I am.
2: That. You were
1: I am.
2: Beating
1: My
2: up
1: job
2: people
1: is also,
2: who were dissenting.
1: No. Okay. Are you going to, you want to sit here and attack me? Or do you want to have conversations
2: well, you're
1: about public
2: here and attacking
1: health?
2: Me.
1: I'm not attacking you. I'm asking questions about how to prevent the next pandemic.
2: Let me answer the question and I'll tell you.
1: That's what I'm trying to do.
0: I mean, Kennedy was so good and so passionate in this debate. I was very proud of him. And I'm supposed to believe that this person is not a talk show host like I am, because they claim to be a journalist. No, I'm a member of the press. And yes, I do a lot of straight news on radio and TV. I have thousands and thousands of hours I can produce. Yes, we do other issues like sports and culture. I interview newsmakers. I do all the things the press does. And I give opinion. I'm like an entire newspaper. They claim to be journalists. They're not. Margaret is in the live free or die state of New Hampshire. Margaret, hi. How are you? Thank you for being with us. Glad you called.
3: Oh, I'm wonderful. I'll say a couple things. I like RFK and Dr. Oz. And right now I'm just listening to the press conference by our wonderful president. It's really good.
0: I don't think there's anybody that enjoys talking to the legacy media mob more than him. He cracks me up.
3: I know. He's so funny, you know. And well, I'll get to this point where I wanted to tell in case they don't let me talk too long. I feel like crying now. The funeral of Lindsey Graham, the president talked, was okay. But your eulogy, I was tearing up through the whole thing, was one of the best eulogies I've ever heard in my entire born days. It was just, you just was so on point, and you brought everybody. I'm glad you mentioned not Netanyahu and the Ukraine guy, but it was just so uplifting and things, you know. We lost a good guy, didn't we?
0: We definitely did. I'm going to be very

0: very, very honest. I had to mentally, emotionally compartmentalize last Tuesday. I knew I was speaking. I knew I'd only be one of three people. I knew who would be in the audience, including the president, the vice president, Marco Rubio, our secretary of state, the entire cabinet. I knew Prime Minister Netanyahu was there. I knew Zelensky was there. I knew the entire Senate was there. I knew the entire House of Representatives was there. It was the largest, because I'd never been in that cathedral before, which I'm ashamed to kind of admit. But it was, I wouldn't say, I never feel pressure speaking, but I find the hardest address to give is a eulogy, especially if it's a friend and somebody you care about. And I wanted to honor him. And to do that, I had to kind of compartmentalize my brain so I could deliver the message that I wanted to deliver and not let emotions take over. Does that make sense? And, well, I'm only telling you all this because it kind of hit me this weekend, because I would have liked to have called Lindsay like I always would call him on the weekend, or he would have called me.
1: What?
0: And
1: just like you wanted to. That's, I'm telling you. And then I don't know how you kept it together.
0: That was my number one concern going in. I think the worst,
1: head off.
0: You know, I'm embarrassed to say this too, but I'm going to be very blunt because you're my audience and I owe my audience the truth. I think the worst speech was a eulogy that I gave at my father's funeral. And I regret it to this day. And I regret it because I did not honor him the way that I should have. I just wasn't equipped. He died 6 months after I started at Fox. So he's been gone 30 years now, almost 30 years. And I just wasn't equipped to give the eulogy he deserved.
1: Well, that's all right. I'm sure he's forgiven you, you know. Like I did a little eulogy for like my sister and my mother, but I couldn't give it. I wrote it out and the pastors read it for me, so I couldn't do it.
0: Yeah, it's hard, but you're very kind. I mean, Margaret, it means a lot to me. I wanted to honor my friend and tell the truth because a lot of people lie about him. This man cared more about a lasting peace with Russia and Ukraine and the Middle East than anybody knows. But it gave me a chance to describe the person that I knew. But I appreciate your kind words. It means more than you know. It really does. Lori in Arizona. Hey, Lori, how are you?
2: Good to be talking with you today. I love your show.
0: Thank you.
2: Going back to Dr. Fauci. Oh, anyway, I'd just like to say how angry I was watching him take the fifth on everything, including the color of his tie. You know, during COVID, my grandson was born with a really severe congenital heart defect, including lung issues. And he was in the hospital for the first year of his life.
0: Oh, no.
2: The grandma and my husband, a grandfather, we couldn't even go visit him, hold him, nothing. Mom and dad had to wear a mask around him in the hospital. They couldn't be in the room together at the same time with their child. And, you know, for the first year of his life, he saw people behind these masks. And he's five today by the grace of God. And, you know, he's very, very delayed in speech. And I truly believe it has a lot to do with him not being able to see people talking. And another thing that happened, which was very upsetting, was my father-in-law was in an assisted living facility. He was 93, in very good health, but he died of a bowel obstruction. And we didn't even realize how sick he was because he would tell us on the phone he just didn't feel well. Well, he died. And he died alone. And, you know, just the things that Dr. Fauci did to my family, to other people's families, is just heartbreaking. And both my husband and I did take the shot because we're, you know, in our older years. And my husband wound up with double vision for 9 days, and nobody could tell us what that was from. But it was after he took the shot. And so there's just so many things that make me so angry. I think Dr. Fauci is
0: All of it makes me angry. And, you know, I lost any sense of taste and smell for well over a year, maybe 2 years of my life after I got COVID, the alpha strain. I just didn't talk about it on air. I didn't miss a show. I get, you know, Linda makes fun of me, but I, you know, she claims that I was being a prima donna. I was not. I don't know why are you being so mean to me about that? I don't understand.
3: It's fun.
0: Don't make me laugh. 800-941-SHAWN is our number. I wish I had more time. I do appreciate the call. Thank you. Look, there's a lot. Ever since I got money that I can start saving in my mid to late 20s, a guy got a hold of me and said, just put a percentage of your savings in gold and silver. Done it ever since. You know, I have ounces of gold still that I got at in the $200-plus range, $300-plus range. It's crazy considering what an ounce of gold goes for today. But, you know, with all the different ups and downs of an economy, which is normal, what does it mean for your money? What does it mean for your retirement savings? 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Ronald Reagan once famously said, inflation is as violent as a mugger, as frightening as an armed robber, as deadly as a hitman. And I always believed in Reagan. 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
0: Got a great Hannity, 9 Eastern, on the Fox News Channel. The radicalized left and the intramural civil war now breaking out in the Democratic Party. We have Dan Bongino. Oh, wait till you hear Breonna Lyman's question to people in New York about Mamdani and about, well, to each according to his need, from each according to their ability. Also, the one and only Brandon Gill, our friend Nancy Grace, Riley Gaines will join us as she has now weighed into the insanity that has broken out in the WNBA. 9 Eastern, set your DVR tonight. Hannity on Fox. We'll see you then. Back here tomorrow. Thank you for making this show possible.

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5: Legal challenges. I'm Lisa Lucera, Fox News. President Trump's latest tariff push facing a lawsuit from more than two dozen states.
6: The states filed the lawsuit at the U.S. Court of International Trade in New York, arguing the tariffs exceed President Trump's legal authority to impose taxes. A group of small businesses also filed suit to block the tariffs last month. The administration announced sweeping tariffs on July 24th, accusing the EU and other trading partners of not doing enough to stop the flow of goods made with forced labor. Earlier this year, the U.S. Supreme Court blocked so-called reciprocal tariffs imposed by the president.
5: Fox's Jared Halpern at the White House. President Trump says it's Iran's last chance to move ahead with a peace deal.
7: This is not something that, if it doesn't happen, this is a last chance for them to sign a good document.
5: The president with the comments at the White House this morning, adding the first phase is the opening of the Strait of Hormuz. The second phase, he says, will be for Iran to get rid of its nuclear program, which he says will take a while. The Senate expected to vote tomorrow on the confirmation of Todd Blanche as attorney general. After two Republican holdouts, Senators Tom Tillis and John Cornyn changed their minds after he agreed to end the so-called anti-weaponization fund. Senate Democratic leader Chuck Schumer says he still has a problem with Blanche's nomination.
8: Blanche is still perfectly fine with giving Trump a permission slip to commit tax fraud to the tune of tens of millions of dollars. Is the Senate GOP willing to go along with Trump's tax fraud? Blanche certainly is.
5: The fund was part of President Trump's settlement with the IRS. Democrats and some Republicans expressed concerns it would be used to pay his allies and January 6th defendants. Wall Street, the Dow hit its first record close since July 6th, gaining 693 points. The Nasdaq up 540. 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
14: Two senators say they will now vote to confirm Todd Blanch as the next attorney general after holding out. North Carolina's Tom Tillis and Texas's John Cornyn said the Justice Department has issued a formal order terminating the anti-weaponization fund. The two lawmakers thanked acting AG Blanch and his staff for working with them to reach this point. They said they look forward to advancing his nomination. A vote is set for Tuesday. Chatham County has pulled the plug on a $400 million incentive package for an electric vehicle manufacturer. Kyle Wilson reports.
15: County leaders say VinFast failed to meet job creation and investment requirements included in its development agreement. VinFast had promised thousands of new jobs at what was to be a massive manufacturing site southwest of Raleigh, but major construction never materialized. The project stalled as the company faced business challenges, poor reviews, and a slowing EV market. The state, meanwhile, continues its efforts to take control of the 1,700-acre property and recruit a new employer for the site. I'm Kyle Wilson.
14: The body of a Fort Bragg soldier killed in the Middle East is headed back to North Carolina today. On July 19th, 30-year-old Sergeant Michael Swinton was killed during a controlled detonation of a downed Iranian drone in Iraq. Sergeant Swinton's body is returning to Fayetteville. Funeral services are set for the weekend. It'll be Saturday at Southview Baptist Church. Durham Tech is benefiting from a new grant from the Lowe's Foundation. Daphne Young has the details.
16: Durham Tech President J.B. Buxton tells CBS 17 the $1 million being designated to Durham Tech will allow the school to bring skilled trades to the Orange County campus. Students will have new learning spaces in areas like construction, HVAC, plumbing, and more. The school also plans to expand its bilingual instruction and community outreach. Over the past 3 years, the Lowe's Foundation has built a national flywheel that's working to connect educators, workforce organizers, and community partners.
14: I'm Joe Morano.
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20: Welcome back to the Ramsey Show in the Fairwinds Credit Union Studios. Kevin is in Lincoln, Nebraska. Hi, Kevin. How are you?
21: I'm doing well. How are you?
20: Better than I deserve. What's up?
21: Well, kind of wondering. My wife and I became debt-free last year, paid off the house, got our emergency fund.
20: Wow. Good for you.
21: Yeah. Thank you. Thank you. I owe it to you guys. I wish I could say I did it strictly Ramsey, but it was more Dave-ish along the way. We probably could have got it done a lot faster had we been more strict. But then in about the last year of, working on debt, I kind of started doing some soul searching of wanting to do something a little more personal rewarding as far as a career than what I was doing. And a few months after we became debt-free, I became a personal trainer and reduced my income by probably anywhere from 66 to 75%. And now, I mean, we're getting by, but that's about it. We don't have a whole lot of extra at the end of the month. And now we've got, you know, things like house upkeep and wanting to travel and, you know, other financial goals that, that we'd like to achieve. And
20: what were you doing before and what were you making?
21: I was a cell phone tower construction project manager, making about 105 a year.
20: So you're only making like 25 or 30 grand as a trainer?
21: Yeah, I'm going to take home about $1,000 every 2 weeks. And I know I'm fairly new in the industry, and if I work hard, I could, you know, make more. But I'm 50 years old. I don't feel like I've got the time to really put in the work. And the sales aspect of it, I'm not the greatest.
11: I'm curious, Kevin, what the conversations were. So you guys paid off the house, everything. You're like, wow, we don't really need a lot of money because we don't have a ton of bills. And so I'm just curious how you got from where you were to this. Well, you just love training and you're like, let me just do this and see what happens.
21: For the last, I don't know, maybe 5 years of working in the cell phone tower industry, I really started feeling like I was doing the devil's work, you know, with where cell phones and social media have gotten the world today. I don't feel like it's a net positive, and I just was really feeling like I wanted to do something that was more rewarding, something that helps people. I've always been a little bit of a gym rat, and I've heard other people say that I should be a trainer, and so I decided to give it a shot. And my wife was supportive. I mean, she saw how stressed out I was with the cell phone tower construction.
20: Let's establish this, okay? You gave it a shot. What you're the way you're doing it today is not working. That's why you called.
21: Yep.
20: So something has to change.
21: Yep.
20: Either the way you're running your personal trainer business has to change, and you're going to have to make it profitable and triple your income, which you should be able to do, by the way. And you're going to have to get, you know, pretty aggressive about it. And not in a mean or a pushy way or anything like that, but you're going to have to get excited about making a stinking profit. And or you need to do something else. And I don't think you have to go back to cell phone business, by the way. A project manager that can manage the building of a cell phone tower can manage a lot of different kinds of projects.
21: Yeah.
20: You could easily get in the home building business. As a general contractor, you could easily get into
11: project manager,
20: other things, just the project management science of the science of project management. It's wide open. We've got, you know, people in all through our organization that manage projects here. It's their title. It's their function. And so, and they're not doing the devil's work. So, you know, there's a lot of different ways to apply your experience if you don't want to be in business for yourself. But if you want to be in business for yourself, You know, you're at the treadmill stage, the beginning stage of this, and you're going to have to grow this business, and you're going to have to commit to doing the parts of the business you don't enjoy as much as the other parts in order to be able to stay in the business.
21: Right.
20: Yeah. So if I enjoy writing books and speaking on the radio, but I'm not making, and the only way I can do that is I have to do the accounting and I have to do the marketing, which I don't enjoy as much, and I don't enjoy accounting, I don't mind marketing. But I'm saying if there's parts of running Ramsey in the old days that I don't like, I've got to do them to be able to do the parts that I do like. And that's what you're not doing.
21: Yeah.
20: You've kind of took your foot off the gas, and you're just coasting along, helping people. You're like a gym rat that gets paid sometimes.
21: Yeah, pretty much. Yeah, I kind of figure I'm spending about 48 hours a week at the gym and getting paid for about 30 of it, and about a third of that is minimum wage.
20: Yeah, you're not making $1 an hour. Yeah.
21: Yeah.
20: Yeah, so you got to change your business model and embrace the discomfort portions of the business.
11: And if you want to, I mean,
20: if you want to, otherwise you need to go get a job.
11: Yeah.
20: You know, Because you've established by the way you described it is, I wanted to do this. I did it. It's not working for my family. It's not really not working for me. It's not as satisfying as the lack of money.
21: Yeah. Yeah. I mean, that's it right there. It's not as satisfying as having that extra money and the freedom that comes with that.
20: Yeah. I want to be able to take a cruise with my wife. I'm stinking debt free, you know? And I'm not even making $1 an hour over here at the gym. So I get it. I get why you did it. I'm not shaming you for that. Mm-hmm. But you need to establish, okay, here's what has to be true in order for me to stay in this business. I don't want to do that. Okay, then you're not staying in the business.
11: And I think it takes a lot to keep a small business running. You have to love it and believe in it. And if you sound a little bit on the fence, Kevin, just from your tone, I mean, and you may just, I don't know. What I'm picking up is might be better off. I mean, honestly, go work for someone for 10 years till you're 60, make a good living and,
20: you know, there's a lot of stuff you could do working on your own as a project manager. If you looked at this as a project, you know, that's fine. So I'm going to send you a couple books. I'm going to send you Desired Future by Henry Cloud, which is you need to say out loud what my desired future is. And then immediately he says to ask yourself what must be true that's not true today. So my desired future is if I'm going to stay in this, I need to make $70,000-$80,000 a year. And what's the path there and the things I have to do that are uncomfortable to get me there that are ethical, but they're uncomfortable. It's not stuff I enjoy as much as I do the actual teaching of a personal trainer. Or I'm going to hire some people, or I'm going to open a gym, or I don't care. But decide what it is and then decide if that price is one you want to pay to get there. Because right now you're the CEO, the chief everything officer. And that's what you got to decide. And then I'm also going to send you our latest business book, my latest bestseller, actually, Build a Business You Love, because you're at the first stage of the five stages of business called the treadmill stage. And you just run, feel like you get nowhere. And sometimes it's because you're getting nowhere. And I remember that stage in this business, and it wasn't a fun stage. It was exciting because it was all on me, but you're exhausted at the end of the day, and you don't know what you did. It's just chaotic. And so I'll talk you through both of those. So I think you're going to make a good decision either way, because I think you've already decided what we're doing is not working.

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9: 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All right, Ann is with us in Akron, Ohio. Hi, Ann. How are you?
10: I'm doing well, Dave. How about you?
9: Better than I deserve. How can we help?
10: It's great to have you and Rachel on the line because I have a debate with my husband, and I really need both of your inputs.
2: Yes, we love a debate. Cannot wait to know if you're the winner, but we will tell you.
10: I mean, I feel like I'm the winner, but of course I would say
2: probably,
10: that.
2: You probably are, Anne. You probably are.
9: We can already tell, yeah.
2: Okay, so what's going on?
10: We do our monthly budget together, and we have a slush fund for stuff like vacation items, you know, just bigger expenses that come along monthly. And then we have money going toward the down payment and that sort of thing. My husband says that our slush fund should be considered spent money. So we put it on the budget as spent money. But I say we should count each individual charge, like for hotel rooms, for food and everything. So what do you guys think?
9: So you're talking about you're setting money aside for Christmas. And when you take it out of the budget, how do you take it out of the budget if you don't show it as spent money?
10: That's what I was going to say. I was telling him that. So we're going on our honeymoon, which is a year delayed, to Italy. And we are buying, like, hotel rooms and stuff monthly, like we spend, like, for excursions.
9: You would reduce the savings that you have for the honeymoon. You've already set the money aside and took it out of the budget to put it in the honeymoon account, correct?
10: I mean, it comes out of a slush fund monthly. Like, whenever we do have the money for an item,
9: So you're running all of your savings for different things out of one account?
10: Not for everything.
9: You didn't have a separate honeymoon account that you're saving money into?
10: We don't have a separate honeymoon account, no.
9: Okay, so what is this slush fund then?
10: So the slush fund pretty much are like vet appointments can typically come out of there. It's pretty much money set aside for things we know we need to spend our money on, and we just take it out of our checking account into a separate account on the side, and then that way it doesn't get spent by accident. Not that we would actually.
2: Okay, so so the question is, when you're booking the hotel this month, is that considered money that should be coming out of this month's income? Is that what you're saying versus the slush fund? And so it looks like it has been spent?
10: Yeah, I know it's kind of confusing.
2: Okay.
9: No, it's not. The way you're doing it is confusing, but it's pretty simple. If you're setting money aside out of your budget, so you have your budget, and my budget says I'm setting aside $100 to go into an account that's going to pay for my honeymoon, okay? That money's already come out of your budget once.
2: Yeah, it doesn't need to come out
9: and
2: twice.
9: And then when you spend it, it doesn't need to come out again. Your books aren't going to balance.
10: Yeah, I guess that's true.
9: It can only come out once.
2: And it already came out because it's sitting in the slush fund.
9: Yeah, when you moved it out of your monthly budget into this side, we call them sinking funds in every dollar. And so if you have a sinking fund for Christmas and every month you set aside $100 for Christmas out of your budget has already set that money aside, and there's $1,200 in there for Christmas then, and you get ready to go buy Christmas, you don't take it out of your budget again. You've already been taking it out all year.
2: Does that make sense? Is that answering your question?
10: Yeah, it does, actually, because, I was always considering it like a monthly expense because sometimes we'd pull the money out, but then we'd have to add it back in. It's kind of confusing.
9: Well, I think your slush fund is probably, in general, is too confusing. So what I would say is you don't need sinking funds except for specific things. Okay, a slush fund that picks up five different items is going to be really confusing. It's going to be hard to track it. Okay. So if you do car repairs and vet bills and doctor visits all out of the slush fund, instead of having set money aside for each of those things separately, then you're going to stay confused. So that's why we have sinking funds. You know, you don't have one fund that covers eight different subjects.
2: I know, but the fund in every dollar is not going to a separate account.
9: No, I know that.
2: So that's what, but so it could all be in that one, quote unquote, what she's calling a slush fund, and all her sinking.
9: The money can be in that fund, but there needs to be sinking funds established in every dollar for each one. So that when you can look at every dollar and go, okay, for 4 months we've been putting $100 aside for car repairs. We have a $500 car repair. We only have $400 in the car repair envelope. Then that's a problem. We got to move some money around. But if you have a $300 car repair and you've got $400 in your car repair slush, your car repair sinking fund,
2: yeah,
9: then you're okay.
2: Yeah, but it's all coming out of one large account that she sees. And so it may be that the vet bill is more, you know what I mean? Like it.
9: Yeah, well, I wouldn't have a vet bill slush fund. I'd just cover that out of my monthly expenses. But I wouldn't be setting that aside. But I mean, for Christmas should be separate than car repairs. They should have different accounting for them. And so that's why we have the different sinking funds. You don't need 42 sinking funds. Most of this needs to be rolled back into your monthly budget and just be a monthly thing. But the answer to your question is if you've already taken it out of your budget once, you can't take it out again when you spend it.
2: That's it.
9: Because you're going to double.
2: I can't tell who won then.
9: Your books aren't going to balance. I don't know who was voting for which side, so we still don't know who won. But you know who won. You'll have to go back and figure that part out later. But, yeah, ouch. Brock is in Cincinnati. Hey, Brock, what's up?
11: Hey, how you doing, Dave?
9: Better than I deserve. What's up?
11: My friends can tell me that I'm not doing this correctly. So if I could pay my house off within 5 years, but it means I'm not investing quite 15%, should I stay on this trajectory or should I follow
9: the biggest percentage? How much, what percentage would you be investing?
11: Roughly 9 to 10%.
9: Okay, so 5% off, and your income is what?
11: $90,000.
9: Okay, so talking about $5,000 for 5 years. We're talking about $25,000. So it doesn't extend the time you pay off your house, but about 6 months.
11: Okay.
9: You're not making as much headway by doing this as you think you are.
11: Okay.
9: So, no, I would put 15% of my income in.
11: Okay. So you're saying bump it up and just follow the baby steps quite literally then, right?
9: Yeah, absolutely. Quite literally.
2: Yeah, that's what Dave's
9: it's a great phrase. It's a great phrase. Yeah, we did not give you a range in baby step four. And the reason, Brock, is this. I've run the math scenarios. I've been doing this 35 years. And I've run the math scenarios out at all income levels. You know, unless you're making $1 million a year or $10,000 a year, I didn't run those out, okay? But I ran them out, $100,000, $200,000, $50,000, $90,000, whatever, back and forth. And it doesn't, the big thing is that I want a substantial growth in your nest egg in retirement while you're getting the house paid off. And the average person is paying off their home doing this in 7 years while putting 15% away in baby steps 4, 5, and 6.
2: And he said 5 years.
9: That's the average. Yeah. So he's already better than, well, he's better than average because he's not putting in. So he's probably going to be more like 6 years after I change this. Mm-hmm. But that's all. It's really not going to change it that much.
2: And the compound interest of the growth you're missing out on in the market?
9: Yep.
2: Probably worth it.

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16: Today's question comes from Aaron in Indiana. My wife and I are buying a house and have a couple of questions. Should I insure my house for the sale price of the home and upgrade that if the house goes up in value? Also, should I reduce the amount of home insurance once I get to baby step 7? Excuse me. Sorry, I have a cold.
0: Okay. No, you don't insure the entire house because it includes the lot. And the insurance company won't let you. If they're smart, because they're going to look at the house and look at the appraisal value of the house in the area and at least come close on a guess on it. And so what does it take to build your home today on a vacant lot that looks like your lot? That is what would be left if the house burned, and you'd have to build it with a builder. And so that is the amount you would insure. What it takes to replace the house on that lot.
16: Yeah. And no, I would not reduce the amount of home insurance. Now, I wouldn't.
0: Now, we haven't. None of us have. We fully insure our homes. Now, I've raised the deductibles considerably on my car and homeowners.
16: And life insurance is one that you could become self-insured eventually. If you've got enough money that your
0: spouse and kids are okay. If there's kids at home without life insurance, then you've self-insured by becoming debt-free and having a pile of money. So that's a baby step 7 thing. You can get rid of life insurance. I kept my life insurance for quite a few years after that, but not for any financial planning reason. It was just Sharon wants it, SWI. And some things are just SWI, Sharon wants it. And it wasn't that expensive. And so I kept it for a few years. And then a few years ago, she said, I don't want it anymore. So I think I'm going to be okay. I think you were okay a long time ago. But anyway, because all of our estate plan is predicated on me dying first. So
16: that's the assumption. but the home insurance, even if you could pay for the home, it would not reduce it.
0: I've got expensive cars and I don't fully self-insure the cars. Now, again, I carry a massive deductible, which brings the premium way down.
16: Helpful, but.
0: And the same thing on my home. I've got a massive deductible because, pretend that you're living in a $2 million house. Okay, I'll just make up a number. If you got a $50,000 deductible, that's not going to kill you. But the $2 million might. If the thing burns.
16: Mm-hmm.
0: So, that'll take a chunk out, right? So if you want super low premiums, you can run your deductibles up, but I don't just cancel the insurance. No, I haven't. I carry it on my cars. I carry not only liability, but I carry replacement value. And I will also tell you to say, when it comes to homeowners insurance, to go with stated value, where you state the amount. And then as the cost of building that house goes up over the years on that lot, building that same house back, raise your stated value. You need to review your homeowners and your car insurance once a year. I've got stated values on my cars. And so if the car is totaled, this is how much I get. I don't have to negotiate. This is the amount. It's a set amount. Not going to get more, not going to get less. It's preset. No negotiation.
17: Well, the car's depreciated. The radio didn't work.
0: I'm not getting into all that. The car's either totaled or it's not. Write me a check or don't. Or fix the car. One of the two. And so stated value. And that has helped a lot, again, with expensive automobiles. And so you want to look at that, and I run a very,

0: the cheapest possible things or that we can afford certain things, because I feel like that's the only thing that we could afford. Every time I, you know, let's say I book a trip or shop for things, I always look at the cheapest possible things. And I could almost feel the tension with my wife, like, oh, not again. And I just want to preface this with, I just recently became debt-free. And that's literally after paying 10 years of credit cards and
1: loans. What is your household income, Josh?
0: So together we make around $105,000 a year.
1: Okay. And so you, on $105,000, you have to cheap out on everything to exist. No, you don't.
0: Right. So I've calculated every single dollar that I could get. And I feel like at the end of the week, I have about $300 to spend.
1: See, there's a lot of feeling going on, and math doesn't have feelings. That's the third time you said I feel like, which tells me you're not doing a detailed written budget that you and your wife are agreeing on every dollar.
0: No, we did it together, and she sees it. However, I don't think it sort of clicks in her head. Like, no, we can make it work.
1: No, I mean, every dollar, when you, the two of you finish every dollar with $105,000 and no debt, $105,000 income, you have $300 left.
0: Every week, yes. Every week. And that's money that's also being contributed towards our 401k, Roth IRA. It's also obviously paying the groceries, the house, and at the end of the week.
2: You guys bring home what, $7,500, $8,000 a month?
0: Yeah, so I, together, we probably bring in around, yeah, you're right, $7,000 a month after taxes and all that.
2: How much is your mortgage payment?
0: $2,000 a month.
2: Okay.
0: And then our groceries is our biggest expense at $800.
1: Okay, well, there's a couple things going on, okay?
2: Yeah.
1: You have a tendency to be cheap. That's nothing wrong with that. My wife has that same tendency, okay? That's not a bad thing, all right? But what you're saying is your wife has not joined you emotionally in the every dollar budget committee meeting once a month, and the two of us as adults look at this and say, we have X to spend on groceries. We have Y to spend on travel. We have Z to spend. You don't make $500,000 a year. You make $100,000 a year. So it is going to run out. But you also don't make 40 either. So, you know, you're above an average household income in America.
2: So, yeah, so if you have $800 for groceries a month, and I don't know who does the grocery shopping, Josh, but yeah, if you're going and you're nickel and dime and every single little thing, and you're getting the cheapest of the cheap and all of this, and then you guys still have money left over in that category, then that means you can up some of the quality of the stuff you're buying. So you just have to, like,
1: you have $800 to spend.
2: Yes.
1: Not 500, 800.
2: Yep, exactly.
1: So spend the 800
2: and
1: on
2: then
1: groceries.
2: When you guys are planning a trip, you guys need to decide together what hotel you're staying at.
1: That is within the budget that you set for the trip.
2: That's right. Yes. Yes. So yeah, it's probably a both and, Josh. You probably do need to chill out a little bit. But also, you guys have $5,000 after your mortgage is paid to say, how are we going to live our lives with this? And so it is important to know where it's going. But yeah, you should have more, I would think, more than 300 after all the debt's paid.
1: It's not your job to cheap everything out. It's the two of you's job to decide how much we're going to spend on a category and then live within that category. If it means cheaping some of it, fine.

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0: Adam is in Albuquerque, New Mexico. Hi, Adam. How are you?
8: Pretty good. How are you doing?
0: Better than I deserve. What's up?
8: Well, I kind of have a crazy one for you. I'm thinking about selling my house and buying a van and doing the van life thing.
0: The van life thing. What, yes, what does that sir, mean? You're going to live in a van?
9: Down by the river? Adam, where are you going?
8: Yeah, it sounds crazy at the surface, I understand. I'm 33, single, no debt besides my mortgage, and I work fully remote. And I previously worked in construction and lived in RVs and traveled, and that's where I saved the most amount of money in my life is when I did that. And now I have a house, and I feel like all I do is spend my money. It's about a little over 40% of my take-home pay.
9: Mm. How much do you make a year, did you say?
8: 135.
9: Okay.
0: Well, 40% of your take-home pay, we're not going to recommend, but I don't know if that justifies a van. I mean, that's a pretty extreme swing from that. So you just travel around, living in the van, working remote.
8: Yes, sir. Yep.
0: Okay. Campground to campground, I take it, right?
8: BLM land, there's some things you can do for free. There's some things you can do where it's paid.
0: Okay.
9: Do you know how long are you thinking? Do you have a time frame or are you just, you're not tethered down to anything specific? So you're just like, I just want to see what happens.
8: No, I'm not tethered down. I originally bought this house to be close to family, but I ended up just sitting here working my remote job and you know, not really wanting to be in the area. I kind of want to get back out on the road and travel and see things. I feel like I've followed the Ramsey plan fairly well.
0: Except for that 40% of your take-home pay house payment.
8: Yes, sir. Yes, sir. I hear that one in my brain every day. And then I also hear, you know, if I sell my house and buy a depreciating asset, I also hear that in my brain every day.
0: So if you do the van thing, the answer to your question is, regardless of, it's cool, it sounds fun, it sounds like an adventure. It's not a good 10-year plan.
8: No.
0: It's not a bad 2 or 3 year plan. Mm-hmm.
9: And if you save that much money and put it aside by the time you're done with everything to be able to
0: put roots down
9: somewhere.
0: Well, you're 33 and single, and we're pretty much ensuring you're going to stay single if you're going to live in a van.
8: You could say that. Yeah. I would say it's more of like a 5 year or less plan, and it's really
9: listen. There's some women.
0: Well, there might be, but I'm just saying your chances just went way down on that. So
8: I would. That's debatable, but
0: no, it's not. You cut out 75% of the female population that want to live in a van.
8: Maybe that 25% are the good ones left out there.
0: There you go. You need a good van girl. That's what you need. Yeah, that's fun. I like you. You're a lot of fun. All right. Now, yes, I would sell it, and yes, I would do it. What I would do is put a time limit on it so it doesn't become some kind of weird way of life. You don't want to be 63 and still doing this.
8: Right.
0: That's not good for you career-wise. It's not good for you socially. It's not good for you financially because of what you said. You're in a depreciating versus an appreciating asset, all those kinds of things. But if you did this for a period of time while you're untethered and don't have responsibilities and it's fun for you, I did hear you're a rambling man. I mean, you like the road, you know? And I think that's cool. That's fun.
9: Go do it.
0: Yes, I would go do it, but put a time limit on it.
9: And make sure you are saving. It's the same kind of mindset. People go and move back home to save money, and then they really don't even end up saving money because they just end up spending it. You know. So really make sure.
8: I've saved up to this point, right? I've got over $300,000 in retirement, and then I also have about 90 cash sitting there ready to go.
9: Okay, well, you may have just plugged it back in. 25% of the female population.
0: Yeah, your bachelor eligibility just went up again. Okay.
8: That's great. That's good to hear.
9: I was going to ask him how much a van costs like that.
0: I think he's going to be okay. Junior's in Fayetteville, Arkansas. Hi, Junior. What's up?
6: Hey, how you doing?
0: Better than I deserve. How can I help?
6: Well, I have a considerable amount of money that I'm investing, and I have a friend that's a financial advisor, and he's giving me some mutual funds to invest in, to purchase, and he's not charging me. And my question is it okay to go with him and just bank the 1% that typically they charge, like a Fidelity or E-Trade, or would I get a better return if I went with E-Trade and somebody was actually watching over it?
0: Well, I would not go with E-Trade because I would want you to develop a personal relationship with a financial advisor that is watching over everything and meeting with you, like our SmartVestor pros that we recommend. But we don't recommend E-Trade, and we don't recommend Fidelity. Fidelity's not a bad company. They've got some good mutual funds. But I want you to sit with a financial advisor, and I don't mind them charging you a percentage. You will recoup on that. So what's the total amount you're investing?
6: I have like in my individual account, I have about $619. I have some RSUs that are going to mature. I'm going to sell them in about 2 weeks. That's 276. Then I have a 401k that's 47.
0: So you're bumping up to $1 million.
6: Yeah, over $1 million, about 1.2.
0: Yeah. Okay. And I think when you sit with some of the financial advisors, there's break points on that as well when you start getting up to that $1 million mark. So, meaning that the commissions won't stay exactly the same. So, yeah, I would sit down with SmartVestor Pro and have somebody talk you through that. You can find them at RamseySolutions.com. But the data is this. DIY, do-it-yourself, investing does not yield the same rates of return. And the main reason is that you get enamored with the romance of some company or some particular stock or thing instead of just looking at cold hard numbers. The second reason is fear. And when you read the wrong headline on the Fox News or CNN website and it triggers your fear button and you start talking about pulling all your money out at usually the exact wrong time to do it, you need someone to talk you off the ledge. And so all the research that we have on investing says that a person who has a calm, conservative, trusted voice in their ear to stay in the market and to carefully analyze these investments rather than getting caught up in the internet romance bullcrap of something, then they're going to keep you on track and you're going to build more wealth over the scope of your life than when you DIY it. And so I know a lot about this stuff, and I don't DIY my mutual funds. I have a SmartVestor Pro. Rachel and Winston have a SmartVestor Pro.
9: I'm curious if the friend was doing it out of just...
0: I think he's just saying, pick this fund and this fund. I don't think he's actually managing.
9: Okay, okay.
0: He said he's showing me which mutual fund.
9: Oh, I gotcha. Yeah.
0: And not charging him for that. But there's more in this than just simply which mutual fund to pick.
9: Mm-hmm.
0: There's staying in it. There's understanding new things that come on board, different things you can get into. As you get above that $1 million mark, there's going to be some things that you can do that are very nuanced, very small things. They're not going to make you rich, but they're also going to stabilize your life and stabilize your future with that. So, mm-hmm. No, Junior, I would not go with E-Trade. I would not go with Fidelity, and I would not go with my free friend who told me which mutual fund to buy over lunch. Instead, I would do what I do. So my advice is consistent. I'm not telling you to do something I don't personally do. My personal accounts are with one of our SmartVestor Pros and have been since I started that program all these years ago.
9: Yeah, and these guys and women who are in this position, if you find a good one in our SmartVestor Pros, you know, for sure that is – they live and breathe this stuff. And again, there are nuances in that world that you can take advantage of that you will never get by just, doing it yourself. And when you have that much money, Junior, that I would. I mean, I know we joked about like tax loss harvesting, you know, one time on the show. And you're like, oh, yeah. But it's these little things that you know what I mean, that add up over time. And they know about that stuff and they can educate you and show you. And it's good for you. Take advantage of those things. But you're not going to get that with just someone randomly telling you to pick two or three different types of mutual funds, and that's it. So there's some nuance to it and detail that I think could be to your advantage for sure.

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2: Final warning for Iran. I'm Lisa Lucera, Fox News. President Trump says he was ready to hit Iran again, but he told reporters several Middle Eastern countries asked him not to. Fox's Lucas Tomlinson is at the White House.
3: In the Oval Office, I asked the president if talks were back on or they're off after Arab leaders led by Saudi Arabia called President Trump over the weekend to tell him to call off the planned airstrikes.
4: They're going on right now. It's an amazing thing. We have a little problem with Iran because we have many talks and we'll say we have or we don't have. You know, we're straight about it. But they deny it. But they're not denying it now.
3: The president also taking a Truth Social earlier, saying nothing gets through Iran, talking about the blockade, unless we want it to. And nothing will get through unless a deal or total surrender is accomplished.
2: Any deal, the president says, would be in two phases. The first, the opening of the Strait of Hormuz. The second, with Iran agreeing to give up its nuclear weapons. 25 states have sued the Trump administration over its latest round of tariffs, calling them a pretext for replacing the import taxes the Supreme Court struck down in February. Hundreds of buildings destroyed and about 67,000 forced from their homes in devastating wildfires in Washington state.
5: Spokane Mayor Lisa Brown said while crews continue to assess communities and how bad the damage is, word on individual properties won't come quickly.
6: It could be a week. It could be weeks, depending on where your home and property is. And so we just are really asking people, be patient.
5: Governor Ferguson said federal resources are already headed to the state.
2: Fox's Grinnell Scott. No deaths have been reported. The fires in Washington among several that have sprung up across the western U.S. Health officials in Michigan say two people have died in the cyclospora outbreak, adding both had underlying health conditions that may have been impacted by the parasite. 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
20: Two senators say they will now vote to confirm Todd Blanche as the next attorney general after holding out. North Carolina's Tom Tillis and Texas's John Cornyn said the Justice Department has issued a formal order terminating the anti-weaponization fund. The two lawmakers thanked acting AG Blanche and his staff for working with them to reach this point. They said they look forward to advancing his nomination. A vote is set for Tuesday. Chatham County has pulled the plug on a $400 million incentive package for an electric vehicle manufacturer. Kyle Wilson reports.
10: County leaders say VinFast failed to meet job creation and investment requirements included in its development agreement. VinFast had promised thousands of new jobs at what was to be a massive manufacturing site southwest of Raleigh, but major construction never materialized. The project stalled as the company faced business challenges, poor reviews, and a slowing EV market. The state, meanwhile, continues its efforts to take control of the 1,700-acre property and recruit a new employer for the site. I'm Kyle Wilson.
20: The body of a Fort Bragg soldier killed in the Middle East is headed back to North Carolina today. On July 19th, 30-year-old Sergeant Michael Swinton was killed during a controlled detonation of a downed Iranian drone in Iraq. Sergeant Swinton's body is returning to Fayetteville. Funeral services are set for the weekend. It'll be Saturday at Southview Baptist Church. Durham Tech is benefiting from a new grant from the Lowe's Foundation. Daphne Young has the details.
11: Durham Tech President J.B. Buxton tells CBS 17 the $1 million being designated to Durham Tech will allow the school to bring skilled trades to the Orange County campus. Students will have new learning spaces in areas like construction, HVAC, plumbing, and more. The school also plans to expand its bilingual instruction and community outreach. Over the past 3 years, the Lowe's Foundation has built a national flywheel that's working to connect educators, workforce organizers, and community partners.
20: I'm Joe Morano.
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0: Welcome back to the Ramsey Show in the Fairwinds Credit Union studio. Rachel Cruz, Ramsey personality, and my daughter is my co-host today. So a few months ago, we had another caller named Rachel that reached out asking if she could do a once-in-a-lifetime opportunity to see her childhood friends. There's a lot of drama in the question, can you tell? She wanted to go see the Backstreet Boys at the what do you call the stupid thing?
22: The Sphere.
0: The Sphere. I couldn't make it come out of my brain. I couldn't drop it out of my brain. Okay. At the Sphere.
22: She wanted to go see. It's not drama.
0: She was
22: real.
0: Drama.
22: No, it was all true and real.
0: It was her personal friends.
22: To the heart of all millennial women in the world.
0: My personal friends.
22: Yes.
0: The Backstreet Boys. Well, she obviously knew our answer. We're not going to tell you. We told her, you know, we understand. Rachel particularly understood and empathized. I had no sympathy whatsoever. And, just no. And then Rachel's like, oh, but I understand. Well, it turns out Kevin with the Backstreet Boys.
22: What a good man.
0: Was listening. And he
22: a friend sent him the clip. Yeah.
0: Oh, that's what it was. Yeah. And he got in touch with us through DMs, I guess it was, and mine or yours or somebody's. And means that somebody was watching my DMs because I don't even know what that means other than there's a way to message me.
22: Anyways.
0: Okay, tell the story. So, he offered to send Rachel to the Backstreet Boys. So we got him on the air with
22: Not
0: Rachel.
22: Not this Rachel. Caller Rachel.
0: Caller Rachel. And then we were going to pay for the hotel. So she had no net cost, and she got to go do the dream because Kevin was so generous. And it was great. We had him on the air, her on the air.
22: So fun. Yes.
0: And So she just got in touch with us. Apparently, she went the other night.
22: Yes. I think it was last week.
0: Sent us all the pictures and the VIP backstage experience. And Kevin gave her a shout out from the stage.
22: She said, my childhood friend, like on her shirt.
0: Backstreet Boys are my childhood friends. There they go.
22: So good.
0: Very cool. And she had a great time. And she wanted to send a huge thank you out to Kevin, the Backstreet Boys, for hosting Rachel and for giving her this once in a lifetime opportunity. That's pretty cool.
22: So fun.
0: It was a fun thing to get to hook up somebody with super famous and super generous people like those guys. Very neat. Amber is in Atlanta. Hi, Amber. How are you?
3: Hey, Dave. Hey, Rachel. I'm good. How are y'all?
0: Better than we deserve. What's up?
3: Perfect. So my husband and I have been on our debt-free journey for about 18 months.
0: Good.
3: We've paid off $45,000.
0: Wow. Way to go.
3: We worked really hard, and we're both really proud of the progress that we've made because we've always been just paycheck to paycheck, nose to the grind, working, trying to make ends meet. And we have been married for 21 years, and so for that time, that's kind of how we've always lived. So we decided last year after a thing at our church, we're going to get our lives together. We're going to become debt-free. And I know that you always talk about the Bible verse of not being a slave to the lender. Mm-hmm. And so that's kind of what I keep in the forefront of my mind. Mm-hmm. So my question is, my husband and I, over the last year and a half, his income has doubled.
0: Wow.
3: And, yeah, he changed jobs about 6 months before we decided to work on our debt-free journey. And so it's been such a blessing, and God has truly blessed us through that journey.
0: Amen.
3: So we have our house left, which is about $190,000, and I have $28,000 left in student loan debt. The journey is getting weary. So my question is, how do we keep lifestyle creep from getting out of control while staying focused on our debt-free journey?
0: You tap back into the exact same spiritual nobility that caused you to do this in the first place. Something happened at church, mm-hmm. and God spoke to your minds and said, you guys need to straighten up because you're not doing this right. And you said, you're right, Lord, and we're going to not be slave to the lender anymore. And you went, after 21 years of doing it wrong, a new dog learned new tricks. An old dog learned new tricks.
3: That's for sure.
0: Yeah, right? And so you're a completely different couple and completely different people than you were 36 months ago.
3: Mm-hmm.
0: That's worth it.
3: Yeah.
0: And so, yes, you're weary, but yes, that $28,000 is going to go as fast or faster than super fast, because the $45,000 was in the early days of the thing, and now you see it working. But you just got one left, and you're looking up that hill, and you're going, it's a steep hill, and I'm tired. But you just reach down inside, and you say, all right, this is what the Lord gave us to do, and this is what it's changed our lives, because it's changed our whole mindset.
22: How do you feel different, Amber, with the $45,000 paid off versus
0: the $28,000?
3: I can't believe it.
22: Yeah.
3: I can't believe we actually did that, because I didn't even realize it was that much until I sat down the other day and we kind of hit mid-year, and I was like, okay, I need to do a checkup and see where we are, how everything's looking, you know, what does the rest of our year look like, kind of thing, and what are we aiming for the next 6 months?
0: Yeah, in my full, mm-hmm.
3: As I added it all up, I was like, oh my gosh.
22: Was it
3: like,
22: so?
3: We've gone way further.
22: Okay, so, and I would want you to know that. Like, as it's going, do you know what I mean? Like, if you have a great mm-hmm. month and you guys put an extra $800, $1,000 more to the debt than what you had planned out, that should be that should be the energy boost to yep. keep you going. You know what I mean? I'm thankful that you guys yeah. got further than you thought, but I don't want that to be a surprise. I would be in your numbers probably a little bit more, so that you know the end too, Amber.
0: You feel the progress.
22: And you need to know, like, hey, we're going to yeah. put an extra $3,000 towards this debt. You know what I mean? And we're gonna be mm-hmm. done in 10 months.
0: We've got a saying like on the wall back here that says, what got us here won't take us there.
3: Oh, that's good. I like that.
0: And in my 40s and 50s, I ran 15 half marathons, which are 13.8 miles. Okay? And oddly enough, there's this thing in a half marathon world that happens at 9.5 miles. And at that point, you've been running well over an hour. And at the 9.5 mile mark, your nutrition starts to run thin, your hydration starts to run thin, and you're certainly not running on any sugar high or excitement high. You're just trying to finish now. Mm-hmm. And so you're looking, you're going, it feels like that the next 3 miles of that 3.5 miles is going to be longer than the first nine. There's something that happens, and it's a mental thing. And like I said, I've done 15 of them back in the day, and I remember every time I hit that 9.5, I was like, oh, crap, why do I do this? You know?
3: Right.
0: This is this is killing me. But you're already 75% done, you know?
3: Mm-hmm.
0: Your mind starts playing tricks with you, and that's all it is. So here's the thing. I think you guys are way better and way stronger than you think you are.
3: Well, thank you for that, because one day we're going to make it to where we get to come do our debt-free screen.
0: You are, and you're going to stand on the debt-free stage right outside this window, and you're going to remind me of this conversation, because we got your back, kiddo.
22: Yeah, and Amber, you guys are doing exactly right. I mean, on average, it takes people 18 to 24 months. So you are doing it.
0: Yeah.
22: You're doing it.
0: If God told you to do this, it's okay to ask him for the strength. It's okay to pray and say, Lord, I need some extra boost right now. As a matter of fact, he kind of enjoys that.

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4: Hi. Thank you so much for taking my call. I'm a single parent researching the best ways to pay for college. I have two sons. My older son went into the trades, a.k.a. no college debt. My youngest son is starting his freshman year at a private college in New York in a couple of weeks.
1: Well,
4: the good news is...
1: Where'd you get the money for a private college?
4: We have $72,000 in need-based scholarship.
1: Okay. Is it $72,000 or is it more?
4: No, it's $72,000, which leaves me to pay $14,000 per year.
1: Of what?
4: Tuition.
1: Oh, I thought it was $72,000. So tuition the tuition at the private school is $86,000 a year.
4: Yeah, more than that.
1: Mm. Okay.
4: I think it's $93,000. Mm-hmm.
1: Okay. And what pray tell is this young man studying that's worth $100,000 a year?
4: Yeah, but they gave us $72,000.
1: I know.
4: In need-based scholarships, which means I only have to pay back
1: what do you make?
4: $14,000. I gross $113,000.
1: Okay. Can you just pay $14,000 out of pocket then?
4: That's what I'm thinking about doing.
1: Yeah.
4: Paying $14,000 out of pocket.
1: Okay. Then you really don't have a question if you just do that. That's okay. And it sounds like it's what you're going to do. What I will tell you from our research is, and we had an award-winning documentary called Borrowed Future on student loan debt, which you're not talking about student loans. But what we found is the biggest mistake people make in college is the school they choose. Okay? Now, I don't know if you can find a school that's only $14,000 out of your pocket somewhere else, or if this guy, does he have great grades, or is it 100% based on needs with you making $115,000 a year? I can't imagine the need of that.
4: He has great grades, and he was recruited by the football coach.
0: Oh, so he'll be playing.
4: Yes.
0: Oh, okay. So okay. So there's an athletic component to it.
1: Well, sort of. You said it's need-based.
4: Yes. It has to be need-based because it's a Division III school.
0: Okay. Gotcha. Okay.
1: And again, he's studying what you told me, but I already forgot.
4: Economics.
1: Okay. Okay, cool. All right. So if you can do this and he can play football for 4 years and you can come out of pocket $14,000 a year and you can cover that and cash flow it for 4 years and he gets a degree for the equivalent of $60,000 out of pocket, then that's not going to be a bad deal, right?
4: Yeah, that's what I think.
1: Yeah.
4: Mm-hmm.
1: But if he could have gotten 100% free ride somewhere else, 100% nothing out of pocket, then I'm going to argue.
4: Not that I'm aware of.
1: Yeah,
4: yeah,
1: well,
4: but
1: you
4: I
1: didn't try. He got recruited from mm-hmm. one place.
4: Mm-hmm.
1: And you went where they called you, and because they gave you a big old number, but it wasn't a big enough number.
4: Mm-hmm.
1: So, mm-hmm. yeah, the philosophical thing, if I were you, I would do the deal, okay? But the philosophical mm-hmm. thing I want to lay out there for you, and more importantly for all of our tens of millions of listeners, is that where you go to school does not matter. Okay? No one has, you go in to see your doctor, you don't ask him where he went to school. You go in to hire a lawyer, you don't ask them where they went to school. You go in and sit down with an economist, you don't say, where'd you go to school? Unless they got a PhD from freaking Harvard, and then somebody will bring it up. It's like they're vegetarian. They feel like they have to tell you. But other than that, it's not a thing, right? So you just don't go somewhere just because, and don't go somewhere by default. But it sounds like this deal's not super bad. But if you told me you were coming out of pocket $40,000,
0: yeah, you wouldn't be able to afford
1: I'd be resetting his whole expectation about where he goes to school. I'd say go to school somewhere that you can afford to pay cash for.
0: Or at the beginning of August.
1: Or if you came out of pocket, or if you told me you're going in student loan debt to do this, I would just say, no, there's another way to do it. And you can go to a different school, and you could afford it. By the way, folks, the average in-state tuition in America today is $14,000. That's what she's paying out of her pocket. So all the free money that they gave her just brought the cost down to what the average state tuition is. Now, maybe not in New York. She's in New York. Austin, I'm not sure that state tuition will be true in New York. But I don't know what who all offers in-state tuition in New York. It's a state college. But I'm going to guess and say that one's higher than the average. But still, you know, you cannot justify coming out of pocket $100,000 a year for a school that you could get virtually the same curriculum and the same textbooks in a lot of cases by going to a state school. 78% of the CEOs of publicly traded Fortune 500 companies went to a state school. Where you go to school does not matter. Whether you go to class or play beer pong matters. Whether you learn something while you're there matters. Whether you study something like economics that's usable in the marketplace, that matters. And so this is a sharp young guy, obviously. And so the good news is she's got the money to cover the 14. The 14 is not unreasonable. And, you know, as long as they don't rescind the scholarship. But if they rescind these scholarships or these things, you know, and he gets hurt playing football, then he's going to a different school if he's mine.
0: Yeah,
1: because we're not coming out of pocket $50,000 so you can finish up where they started me with.
0: And it's a pretty debatable topic, but even college sports at a 3D, you know what I mean? A school, it's not like it's SEC and football, right? Like that, you have a full time.
1: The only reason it's just a job. Football's a job.
0: You have a
1: full time. It's a $72,000 a year job.
0: That's it. Totally. That's what I was going to say. Is at that point you are going because they're paying for your college.
1: Well, and then they take that team and they go play a big school and that school pays them $1 million for beating the crap out of them. Yeah, that's what happens. So that's where it comes from. But
0: that's true. Oh man.
1: Yeah. But hey,
0: well, what's crazy too is
1: not his deal is not a bad deal.
0: Sure, totally.
1: Always look at lots of options and don't just set the thing up on based on where you're going to school. It's the number one mathematical mistake in the whole college equipment. Oh, college decision-making paradigm.
0: Yeah. Well, average tuition, I just looked, was $12,000. Room and board is $13,000 to $15,000.
1: Yeah.
0: You're starting to pay more for room and board than the actual
1: tuition.
0: Tuition. Yeah.
1: They're going to price themselves out of the market if they keep it up. Like she said, she got one, went in the trades. He's going to end up making more than the economist.
0: Right.
1: Yeah. The diesel mechanic will make more than the economist. We're done here. That's what's going to happen. $120,000 a year, diesel mechanic right now. So, yeah. Sounds like Renee's a good mom. She got two boys she's raised, both of them coming out. They're both productive.
0: Well done, Renee.
1: Very cool. Good
0: well
1: for
0: done.
1: You, Renee.
0: And I hope it goes well.
1: I do too.
0: Hope he doesn't get injured. I hope it, and he loves it.
1: Yeah. Hope it all works out perfect. Yep. If it doesn't, pull him, though. Put him in a school you can afford.

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0: Dennis is in Denver. Hi, Dennis. How are you?
21: Hey, Dave and Rachel. Thank you for taking my call. Doing well. How about yourself?
0: Better than I deserve. What's up?
21: Awesome. So I'm 24 years old. I have about $170,000 in a regular savings account. Embarrassed to say that, but that's what it is for now. My question is, my mother is currently renting a home. She has been renting the house for quite some time, about 5 years now. She doesn't own a home herself, and the home is worth about $180,000. I could cash flow it and have her pay rent. She's the one encouraging me to do this, to build some equity over time and also have some income from the rent that she'll be paying me. I'm wondering if that's a wise decision to make.
0: Where'd you get $170,000 at 24?
21: I've been working since I was 16, and to be honest with you, I just have accumulated that much. Over the years, I have I take home about $3,900 a month, and I have no debt, no payments at all, no car payment. And I also don't pay for housing as a benefit through my employer.
0: What do you do?
21: I'm a property manager for a ski resort.
0: Okay. Wow. Well, you've done really well, sir.
22: Well done.
0: Congratulations. Very well done.
21: Thank you.
0: How old is your mom?
21: She's 60, and she's looking to live in that current house for 5 to 7 more years before she retires and goes back to her home country. Mm. At least that's what she says.
0: Yeah.
21: But it's unknown.
0: Okay.
22: Is the house nearby? Is it in Denver?
21: No, actually, it's in the outskirts of Houston, Texas.
0: Yeah.
22: Oh, okay.
0: Okay. What's her home country? Just curious.
21: Honduras.
0: Okay, cool. Doesn't affect the answer. I was just curious. But so I think your mom wanting you to own a piece of real estate at 24 that's going up in value is a good idea. I think renting to relatives is a really, really, really bad idea. And I think owning rental real estate in a town you don't live in is a bad idea.
21: Okay.
0: So this is going to go sideways. Something's going to happen. Somebody's going to get sick. Something's going to shift. You're going to get married. Your new wife's not going to like the arrangement. Something's going to happen somewhere. I would rather, if your mom needs some help through those years, which it doesn't sound like she does, she's paying her rent now and she's working. And when she retires, she's going to leave and go to Honduras. So she's probably in pretty good shape. After all, she raised you and you're pretty frugal. So I'm guessing she's probably doing a pretty decent job. But anyway, I would just live your life with your 170. And if you need, for some reason, to, you know, if you want to help your mom at some point with some cash, that's fine. But I don't think this is the best way to help your mom, and it's not the best way to help you.
21: Right. And she doesn't need the help at all. She just is encouraging me.
22: She just thought it'd be a good idea.
0: Yeah, she just wants you to own real estate.
22: And it's something going up in value. She wants to pay her son. She'd rather be paying you than a landlord. Like, I understand how she got here.
0: Yeah.
22: It's just when you look at all the facts, it's probably not the best route.
0: When the heat and air goes out and it's $8,000 next year, you got a problem.
21: Yeah.
0: You know, and when this or that happens, you got a problem. And by the way, you're supposed to go up on the rent every year when you're a landlord. That's how it works.
22: Well, he
0: and that's your mom.
22: Well, he wouldn't do that for 5 years.
0: I know. I know. And so you're not getting the right rate of return on your $770,000.
22: Right.
0: So you're not going to go up on the rent, and you should. But you can't because it's mom.
22: Not as sweet mom is going to be retired.
0: This sweet mom, that's
22: years.
0: Right. She needs to just rent and then execute her plan. He needs to execute
22: that's
0: his
22: right.
0: plan.
22: I agree. Keep it separate, Dennis. Yeah. But I understand how she and you thought maybe this could be a good idea. But at the end of the day,
0: after
22: probably not the best.
0: Sitting in this seat for 35 years, I can tell you that very few people have called up and go, oh, that really changed everything, except in bad ways. And so,
22: if anything, Dennis, I would recommend you put your 170 or part of it, half of it, into the market. You could be making more return on that. That is one thing I would say is do something with that money you have saved.
0: All sitting in checking is not good.
22: That's right. That's right.
0: Yeah. So you need to move some of it somewhere and start thinking about where you want to live.
22: Yeah.
0: You got free housing right now, so that's okay.
22: Yep.
0: But I would park the vast majority of that in at least an S&P 500 or sit down with a SmartVestor Pro and let them help you develop a game plan
22: yep.
0: for investing that.

0: It's an unusually good 4-year period of time. But that's a lot, y'all. That's crazy. And so, yeah, just leaving money in a fruit jar in the backyard buried because it's, quote, safe. No, it's not, because you're getting beat up out here by inflation. So you need to be investing at a rate that's higher than taxes and inflation, which is higher than 6% on your long-term investing, because you got to cover taxes and inflation. Inflation runs about 4.2, and then you're going to have income tax of some kind on that money somewhere. So when you got money like he's got sitting there, be Rachel's point, get it to where it's working for you. Andrew is in Tampa. Hi, Andrew. What's up?
1: Well, I've got an interesting problem. I am truly blessed. I'm in a very strong financial position, but you've got me getting, anxiety because I burnt through my baby step three. I had a couple of very large ticket recent expenses that fortunately, you know, I had that fund, was able to pay it. So, you know, just not having, I'm super cash poor right now, but was wanting to know your opinion on borrowing against a 401k, since I can pay it back to myself with interest at roughly the rate that the market's moving.
0: No, it's not the rate the market's moving. It's more like 5 or 6%. You don't pay yourself back on 401k loans at market rate. You mean the market on a high-yield savings account maybe, but not the market on not what the S&P 500's doing, no. That program's not available. But anyway, the answer is no. I would never borrow on a 401k under any circumstances. The only time I would take or use 401k money is to avoid a foreclosure or bankruptcy. You're nowhere near that. How much money did you have in your emergency fund?
1: Well, going back to COVID, I had quite a bit, but I used that to buy a business, and I now own 4 locations, and that's doing real well, and I'm keeping all of that money separate to continue to grow that business.
0: Yeah, how much money's in that business?
1: So, how much money is in the business?
0: How much money are you, you said I'm keeping all that money. How much is in there?
1: It makes about $300,000 a year.
0: Good. And all that money's just sitting there in retained earnings?
1: Well, no, I've used it to buy properties and open additional shops.
0: Okay, how much cash is sitting in there right now?
1: In the business account, about 180 right now.
0: Okay, and how much was your emergency fund recently until you had these unexpected big purchases?
1: Was about 100,000.
0: Why'd you have 100,000 in your emergency fund? 3 to 6 months of expenses should be in your emergency fund. 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Okay, so I'd take some of your 880, maybe 30 or 40 or whatever, 3 to 6 months of expenses, and move it over there, set it in your emergency fund, and call it a day.

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5: Our scripture of the day, Psalm 37, 23 and 24. The Lord makes firm the steps of the one who delights in him. Though he may stumble, he will not fall, for the Lord upholds him with his hand. John Maxwell says, a man must be big enough to admit his mistakes, smart enough to profit from them, and strong enough to correct them. Woo, that's good. Michaela is in Philadelphia. Hi, Michaela. How are you?
6: I'm good. How are you guys doing?
5: Better than we deserve. What's up?
6: I'm calling because I'm wondering what it means to be a beneficiary on a will, and if that person who is the holder of the will, if they pass away, does the beneficiary inherit any debt?
5: Okay. The second answer is no. The first answer is there's not really anything called a beneficiary. There's an heir. You can name an heir.
6: Okay.
5: You can name who you're going to leave money to. There's certain kinds of things like your 401k. You can put a beneficiary on that. Life insurance has a beneficiary on it. An annuity can have a beneficiary on it, but a will technically doesn't use that term. It would be more that you're just the heir or the person that has willed the money. A will also has, and this may be what you're talking about, I'm not sure, they will assign someone to manage the affairs of the estate and follow the directions of the will, and that's called the executor of the will. Is that what you're thinking of?
6: I think so.
5: Whose will are we talking about?
6: This is my grandmother's will.
5: Okay.
7: And
5: well,
7: if
5: she's simply leaving you money, it's that simple. Okay?
6: Okay.
5: The executor, as the word implies, executes. Executors execute the terms of the will. So if the will says you get $5,000 of grandmother's money, your cousin gets $3,000 of grandmother's money, your mother gets that piece of land, your brother-in-law gets that piece of jewelry or Bible or whatever, then the executor's job is to do what the will says and execute that and give you that money, your sister that money, your brother-in-law, the whatever, all that stuff, right? It's their job to do that. But in no case does the debt get assumed by the person. Now,
6: okay,
5: if there's something like a house that has a mortgage on it, okay, the executor would sell the house and whatever the net is would be distributed to the people in the will.
6: Okay.
5: But you do not, and if they die and they don't have enough money to cover all of their debts, the person in the will get nothing.
7: Yes,
5: because the debts have to be paid before money's distributed.
6: Gotcha. Okay.
5: But in no case are you suddenly going to have debt on you because your grandmother had a mortgage.
6: Okay.
5: But now, let me make it, that's the law. Now, let me go a step further, just make this even more complicated. But let's say your granny had a house that she owed $100,000 on, and the house is worth $500,000, okay? She dies and she leaves you the house. Now, you have inherited a house that has a mortgage. But you're not on the mortgage. If you want to keep the house, you're going to pay the mortgage because they're going to take the house. But you're not on the mortgage. They're not going to report it on your credit report. They're not going to sue you if they foreclose.
7: There's no change in the documentation. How about the deed?
5: The deed can go into your name, but you don't owe the mortgage.
6: Okay.
5: But if you want to keep the thing, or if she leaves you a car and it's got a car loan on it, if you want to keep the car, you're going to pay the debt.
6: Okay.
5: But you're not technically on the debt. Like if she left $50,000 in credit card debt, you don't just get the $50,000 in debt. Debt is not inherited.
6: Okay.
5: Is that logical?
6: Yes, very. Thank you.
5: Okay. Hope I didn't give you too much.
6: No, you're good.
5: Just throwing everything at you, one thing. So, folks, when someone dies, to make it simple, what you own when you die stands good for what you owe. So only your net worth, after all debts are paid, can be distributed to your heirs. And so it's like, sometimes I run into people who are kind of they don't know how this stuff works. It's like, my grandmother left me a car, but the bank took it. Well, no, your grandmother left you a car with a debt on it, and you didn't pay the debt. That's why the bank took it. The bank didn't do anything wrong. That's why they have a lien on the car title, because they get their dadgum money. But if someone is penniless, they're a pauper, they live in an apartment, they don't own a piece of real estate, and they got $60,000 in debt and $40,000, or $60,000 in credit card debt and $40,000 in student loan debt, and they don't own anything of value, and they die, that debt is not inherited by their heirs. That debt is just simply lost. That the company that loaned them that money loses the money. Student loan doesn't get paid. The credit cards don't get paid. And so if that's your father that passes away as a pauper, is what we would call it, poor, you would just get copies of the death certificate and send it to Citibank and say, you get nothing, honey. Because he died with no money and nobody paying this. But you don't get to keep his car and not pay the credit card debt. Either, because what you own stands good for what you owe when you die. Jacob's in Salt Lake City. Hi, Jacob. How are you?
8: Doing great. How are you guys doing?
5: Better than we deserve. What's up?
8: Yeah, I had a question about qualified HSA funding distributions. Are they a good idea in terms of working your money with a traditional IRA in a smart way?
5: The only thing I've used HSAs for in that way is I fully fund mine every year, and I've never used it, and I've got it invested in mutual funds. And so it's become a third type of retirement savings. But I don't move it around. I haven't done qualified distributions. I haven't done anything. If I had a big medical event and didn't have the money, I could pull that money out of there. But I got several $100,000 in an HSA because I started it the first year George W. Bush started it. And I fully funded it every single year. And when it got above $100,000, I dropped, I put it in the mutual funds. I think there's more like a $500,000 in there now. But anyway, doesn't matter. A lot of money in there. And so but only after you're at baby step seven do you do that kind of stuff. If you don't be putting money loading up that thing and not paying off your house.
8: Mm.
5: That makes sense?
8: Yeah, it does make sense. I just have a traditional IRA that is not really doing anything. It's from a previous employer. I haven't rolled it over or anything like that. I wanted to see if, like, transferring some of that money into my HSA
5: would be a
8: good idea.
5: No, you don't need that money in your HSA. No, you want to keep that as an IRA. Roll it from there, from a traditional into a traditional IRA, into a good mutual fund that's doing something. Get a good SmartVestor Pro to help you with that. We don't use the HSA instead of IRAs. No. IRAs are much more flexible, a lot more things you can do with them than you can with the HSA. But, by the way, sidebar, if you
7: from a tax perspective, though, the HSA.
5: Do what?
7: From a tax perspective, the
5: HSA grows
7: is great.
5: Like, it grows just like the traditional IRA.
7: I know, and it's pre-tax that goes in, too.
5: Yeah.
7: It's
5: like a traditional.
7: You avoid double taxes.
5: You get double taxed. If you don't use it for medical, you get taxed.
7: Not at the end, at retirement.
5: Yeah. Yeah, when you pull the HSA out at 65 and you start using it for retirement money, you pay income tax on it. Just like a traditional 401k.
7: Why did I feel like the growth was tax-free in an HSA?
5: No, it's tax-free if you use it for medical.
7: No.
5: You buy a Tylenol, there's zero taxes. But. Yeah.
7: She gets some Mucinex after the show.
5: It's a lot of Tylenol.
7: My HSA.
5: Yeah, but your HSA, I mean, it's you got a big old traditional lump sum sitting there, and there's not anything you can do with it except that. So, but no, I wouldn't put more money in there than that, and I wouldn't do any of that until that's a baby step 7 and beyond type strategy where you've maxed out 401ks, mega Roths, mega backdoor, well, everything. You know, mega 401ks, everything. Got all going into Roth. You can't do anything else. And I thought, okay, here's a little bit more money I can keep the government's hands
7: off. Again, you can't get to it. Well, unless for medical, right, until retirement.
5: 65, yeah.
7: So it's stuck in there again. So I can get
5: mine, but I don't need it. So I'm not going to, I mean, I'm just going to let it sit there and grow. Just let it sit there and grow. That's what it's for. It never was intended to be used by me. That was just keeping the government's stinking hands off my stinking money. That puts this hour of the Ramsey Show in the books. We'll be back with you before you know it. In the meantime, remember, there's ultimately only one way to financial peace, and that's to walk daily with the Prince of Peace, Christ Jesus.

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4: It's their last chance. I'm Lisa Lacera, Fox News. That's what President Trump is saying about new talks with Iran.
5: President Trump says he was prepared to pummel Iran with airstrikes, he says, that have not been seen since World War II.
6: And it would have gone on for a long time, and there'd be essentially very little left. There'd be nothing left.
5: But before launching those attacks, the president says Iran and several Middle Eastern partners called, asking for more time to negotiate.
6: I want to give them every last chance before decapitation.
5: Any deal, President Trump says, would be carried out in two phases. First, reopening the Strait of Hormuz. Then, technical talks on denuclearization of Iran.
4: Fox's Jared Halpern at the White House. A member of President Trump's board, Peace, says he's met with Israeli Prime Minister Benjamin Netanyahu in part to discuss a new disarmament deal the board reached with Hamas. Two people tell the Associated Press that Nikolay Mladenov also pressed Netanyahu to stop strikes on the Gaza Strip as they push ahead to decommission weapons held by Hamas. 25 states suing the Trump administration over new tariffs imposed on 60 U.S. trade partners, arguing tariffs can only be imposed by Congress.
7: Every court, including the United States Supreme Court,